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2: Airstrikes and negotiations. I'm Tom Rigotti, Fox News. President Trump is slated to meet with his cabinet tomorrow as talks with Iran continue. This after the U.S. conducted what it's calling self-defense strikes near the Strait of Hormuz. Fox Business Network's Ashley Webster is in Tel Aviv with the latest.
3: So many moving parts, which is, of course, normal for the Middle East. U.S. Central Command earlier saying that they launched these so-called defensive strikes to protect U.S. troops from Iranian forces. Later in the day, CENTCOM gave out a statement with more explanation, saying, quote, targets included missile launch sites and Iranian boats that were attempting to emplace mines. U.S. Central Command continues to defend our forces while using restraint during the ongoing ceasefire. Now, as you would imagine, those strikes drew instant anger from Iran, who accused the U.S. of a gross violation of ceasefire.
2: Protesters gather outside the Delaney Hall ICE facility over what they claim are poor conditions inside. Fox's Alexis McAdams is in Newark, New Jersey with more.
4: Chaos in New Jersey as masked anti-ICE protesters clash with federal agents. And in that crowd were New Jersey Democrats demanding DHS release illegal migrants from the Delaney Hall ICE detention facility. Senator Andy Kim, Congressman Rob Menendez, and Governor Mikey Sherrill say detainees are on a hunger strike over the conditions inside.
5: Often they were talking about the poor food that they're getting, the medical treatment that they need and deserve.
4: But DHS says the illegal migrants are eating three meals a day, have clean water and medical care, calling the protest nothing more than a political stunt by New Jersey sanctuary politicians for fundraising clicks.
2: Governor Mikey Sherrill was denied access to the facility Sunday. She and Senator Andy Kim also met with the detainees' families. The senators demanding the facility be closed. 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
2: Officials are taking steps to make sure an Ebola outbreak in the Democratic Republic of Congo doesn't make its way into the U.S. Fox's Steve Harrigan has details from Hartsfield-Jackson Atlanta International Airport.
17: Passengers on at least two flights from the Democratic Republic of Congo landing here screened for the Ebola virus. All passengers from the region are being rerouted to three U.S. airports, Atlanta, Houston, and Dulles International in Virginia. Ebola numbers are exploding in Central Africa. At least 900 reported cases and 220 deaths. But the real numbers could be much higher. For this rare strain, Bundibugyo, there is no vaccine, and up to 50% of infections are fatal. In war-torn eastern Congo and Uganda, there is little to stop the spread. Shortages of protective suits, gloves, even basics like soap and water. Ebola is spread through contact with bodily fluids, and dead bodies can continue to infect the living.
2: More than 900 people in the Congo have been infected. Over 200 people have died so far. President Trump spent his morning getting a semi-annual physical.
9: Following a medical and dental checkup at Walter Reed National Military Medical Center, President Trump said on social media, everything checked out perfectly. The president's physician has not yet released the report publicly, but White House officials say that is likely in the next day or two. President Trump turns 80 years old next month, and when his term ends, he will be the oldest person to ever serve in the office. The president has been photographed with bruising on his hands and swelling in his legs. Last year, the president's doctor said the swelling is caused by chronic venous insufficiency, describing the condition as benign and normal for older patients. At the White House, Jared Halpern, Fox News.
2: Texans are choosing a Republican nominee for Senate in a runoff election tonight. President Trump has endorsed State Attorney General Ken Paxton over four-term Senator John Cornyn. I'm Tom Rigotti. This.
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0: Jesse Kelly Show. Final hour of the Jesse Kelly Show on a magnificent Tuesday. We'll finish up our little Trump versus Massey feud talk here in a few. We'll talk about communists, quote, reimagining things. Voting for Democrats is a vote for crime. I am going to get to more emails. I've been negligent. All that and more coming up in the final hour of the Jesse Kelly Show. I'm not going to recap all this Trump Massey feud stuff that I just went over. It was a long explanation of where this feud came from. Massey ends up publicly opposing Trump on the one big beautiful bill, and Trump's mad about it, and so on, and all these other things. I'm going to get to the uncomfortable aspects of it that are so controversial here in a moment, but there's a thing. It is very much a modern thing, and it is not something that only one gender does. It's not just men who do it. It's not just women who do it. It's not just something that one age group does. Oh, it's only old people. It's only kids. It's only teenagers. It's not. It is a thing that is really common in the year 2026, has been common for a few years, and I don't understand it at all. I don't get it. I don't support it. In fact, I loudly stand against it, but I'm in the minority. What is this thing? Feuding in public. I don't get it. People love it. Love it. They, I'm currently feuding right now with a contractor who installed something in my house. I'm on the phone. I'm talking to the sales guy. I'm having to talk to the manager. I'm having to work this out. They're on the phone. I didn't go blast them on Facebook. I didn't leave a public review. I'm not going to call them out by name. We're going to handle it privately. People don't do that. They run and put up a review on Google right away. People, when they have problems with people they know, people they don't know, they'll run to Facebook. They'll run to Instagram. When people have a problem with their employer, former employer, I just left my job at Coca-Cola. Bob and management over there, he's a real jerk. I wouldn't ever work at Coca-Cola. People today, for some reason, can never keep their feuds private. And the danger in that, I will again reference a wonderful line from an amazing television series that I would recommend you watch with your family. The television series was done by HBO years back, and it's called John Adams. And of course, it's about the founding of the country and John Adams and Benjamin Franklin, and all these guys are in there. And it's a fascinating layout of the founding of the country. But John Adams was one of those guys who had to loudly voice his opinion about everybody at all times. And Benjamin Franklin pulls him aside and says, "Hey, John, you insulted him in public." And John Adams, of course, indignant, says, "Well, I guess I should have insulted him in private." And Benjamin Franklin says, "Yeah, actually, perfectly acceptable to insult somebody in private. They may even thank you for it. But if you insult somebody in public, they tend to remember it." When you insult somebody publicly, you add a level of embarrassment to it. And once you add in that embarrassment, that public humiliation ritual thing, you have taken a disagreement that could have been a two, and you've turned the volume up to max levels and made an enemy for life. I hope that Facebook post was worth it. I have told you before my personal thoughts on it. I can't count how many people that I have known, people I've even considered friends, who instead of just calling me or texting me, had a political disagreement with me and just blasted me publicly one time. You do that to me, I will immediately unfriend you, unfollow you, block you on social media, block your cell phone number as well. We will never speak again ever, ever, ever under any circumstances. One time, you're dead to me for life. One time over. Now, you, by the way, you're welcome to call and call me every name under the sun. Text me. We can argue. Fine. You make it a public spectacle, we're done for life. Donald Trump does this all the time with everybody. All the time. Doesn't matter. Donald Trump might have a cheeseburger from McDonald's he doesn't like. Did you know the McDonald's location down on Hampton Avenue? Man, they make a crappy quarter pounder. Jim, the manager down there, is an idiot. He sucks. Trump does it all the time. Trump has a problem with you. He's going to blast you. And he has the biggest social media presence on planet Earth. So now the public embarrassment factor goes from max volume to whatever happens to be above max volume. Donald Trump and Thomas Massie, both of them, both of them. I don't care which one you like. I don't care what dumb email you're sending me right now. Both of them decided to make this whole thing public. Trump blasting Massie every single day publicly. Massie doing the exact same thing back publicly. Trump is protecting Epstein. Trump is an idiot. Trump is blasting Massie. Massie got married again. What a dirtball. They could have had all this argument. They could have screamed at each other. In a private meeting, in a private phone call. Instead, it had to go public. And once it goes public, there's no turning back. I'm not the only one who has that enemy for life attitude. Once you go public, there's no going back. Well, they both went public. And it turned into a gigantic poop-flinging fight. And Donald Trump is much more powerful, much more popular, much more influential than a congressman from Kentucky can ever be. That's just the way it is. And it ends up Thomas Massie's no longer in Congress. Now, why am I not really emotionally invested in this thing? Let me explain. I'll get to the Israel aspect of it. I know you're curious. Here's why I'm not emotionally invested. I mentioned I have a squabble with a contractor I'm involved in right now. Okay. It's a pain. But is it a big deal? Is it a big deal in comparison to, say, a squabble with your spouse or your kids or your parents? You're in a big fight with your husband or your wife or your mom or which one is more taxing on you and your emotions? The family squabble. Why? Because it's in-house. It's a family squabble. It hurts way worse than squabbling with a contractor who's an outsider. You know what I watch every single primary cycle? Every single time there's a big primary, certainly presidential primaries, you see this all over the place, but it happens every primary. We stop fighting against Democrats because it's primary season. And now people who are normally allied or at least somewhat allied with each other, now they're throwing poop at each other. Now it becomes a family fight. And primary season brings out the emotions of Republicans way more than general election season ever does because Republicans hate the family fighting. So every time there's ever a primary, you will get the most over the top, overly emotional thinking and statements from people all the time. I think back to the Trump DeSantis primary that Trump was running away with the whole time anyway. I think to the endless stupid emails I got from the hardcores in every single camp. I'm never voting for anyone but Ron DeSantis. I'm never voting for anyone but Donald Trump. I hope DeSantis dies. Blah! It was honestly pathetic and embarrassing. And if you took part in any of that with that overly emotional nonsense, I hope you look back and are a bit ashamed and you decided you're never going to do that again. It's a primary. It's uncomfortable. The family divides against itself for a little while, throws poop at each other. And then as soon as the primary is over, everybody, the adults, I should say, lay down their swords and come back together and let the entire thing go. It always goes this way. Republican primaries are uncomfortable and they're treated always as some civil war that will endlessly fret every primary ever. Everyone that has ever happened in my lifetime is going to cause a Republican civil war. The Republican Party will never come back together. It's over this time. Every single time. And every single time, that's wrong. It's overly emotional, ridiculous nonsense. The same way you get overly emotional when you're arguing with your wife. This time tomorrow, it'll all be fine. All right? Now, I will address the people have a lot of questions about the Israel aspect of it and the Massey part. I'll touch on that. Then we're going to move on to some emails, other things. Before we do that, let's do this. Let's save the life of a baby tonight. Abortions have not gone down. They've gone up. That is just so sad to me and so amazing, but it is true. How could that be the case? We have Roe versus Wade overturned, and now we have these laws in red states that are stopping all this. It's not possible for them to go up. The abortion pill is on the move. 60% of abortions now are done in people's homes. That young lady doesn't have to walk down to the abortion clinic in the bad part of town. She does a telehealth meeting, gets something sent to her in the mail, and aborts her baby in her bathroom. 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We'll be back.
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12: Asks.

Fantastic Tuesday. I'm going to get to your emails here in a moment. Maybe a little bit more Japan talk. We'll get back to some politics. Let me finish up this very uncomfortable Thomas Massie versus Trump primary talk, which I'm sure is going to have endless emotional whiny emails, and that's totally fine. Jesse at jessekellyshow.com. There's a lot of discussion about the Israel aspect of this. Israel aspect being this. Israel and pro-Israel Americans have a real problem with Thomas Massie. Thomas Massie very clearly has a very real problem with Israel and pro-Israel Americans. Believe me, it's mutual. The feeling is mutual. What's the genesis of all this? Well, I don't know him personally, so I'm not going to talk about anything that's in his heart or anything like that, but you'll notice this a lot when it comes to libertarian types. Why? A big part of it is libertarians do not like the military spending, and they do not like the involvement in foreign wars, in foreign affairs. That is a real basic thing for libertarians. It's a basic thing for what they believe. If you are an American Zionist or an Israeli Zionist, you are highly invested in America continuing foreign involvement, because the American military backing Israel's play is hugely important for Israel. Otherwise, they're a country of 8 million people, and they don't have near the big stick they do if America's behind them. So a guy like Thomas Massie comes out, and he's always saying, why are we getting involved in this? Why are we getting involved in that? Let Israel fight their own war. You get a bunch of Zionists in the United States of America, hardcore Zionist types, and then Israel groups like AIPAC and things like that, that are going to say, well, wait a minute, we have a guy in Congress who's not being a friend to us, so let's throw a bunch of money into this congressional race and try to get somebody who's viewed as an enemy out of the race. That is the basics of how that happened and why that happened. This is not unusual. You see this a lot with libertarian types chafing against pro-Zionist PACs and pro-Zionist big individual donors. This is a state of affairs currently in America. It's going to be a bigger squabble politically for our coalition. It'll be a bigger and bigger squabble going forward, as the GOP becomes more and more a non-interventionist party. We've talked before how young people, they don't care about foreign countries. None of them. It's not just Israel. They just don't want to be involved. They don't care about it. As our party tends to drift that way, there's going to be more and more clashing or chafing or whatever way you want to put it between the hardcore pro-Zionist groups and the people who think, I don't know why we're involved. That chafing, that clashing is going to get hotter and hotter and hotter and hotter. And how all that shakes out, only time will tell. But these squabbles are not something that's going to go away. They're going to continue for quite a while. All right, Jesse, I hear Fox News or Fox anchors and TV personalities saying that Iran is stringing us along like they've always done to buy time, rearm, or get concessions. Could it be that America is stringing Iran along to rearm, locate? So it's okay. Says his name is Dave. Well, there's a couple things going on. First, Iran is very clearly, they're using this time to rearm, to get things in from China, from Russia, things that'll help them hurt us if we start trying to attack them again. You would expect a nation you're at war with to do such a thing. We are using this time as well to use our intelligence networks to map out things in Iran. Both sides are using the ceasefire to buy time. Now, there's a story out. There's a couple of these stories out there that you should pay attention to. They're worth looking at. We're not going to spend a bunch of time on Iran. I want to get to other stuff. I don't care about it that much. But here's a headline from Breitbart. Four more tankers pass through the Strait of Hormuz bound for Pakistan, China, and India. Wild. How'd that happen? The United States of America, we understand that the Strait of Hormuz, keeping it closed, threatening it, it is Iran's card to play, and to be honest, it's like their only card. It's a big card, don't get me wrong. It's a very big card.
but it's like their only card. Now, if your enemy has one card to play, that puts him in a very dangerous situation, because if you end up finding a way to nullify that card, your enemy is out of cards to play. Now, again, the Strait of Hormuz, Iran still has the ability to threaten it. If the American Navy, if our military, if our intelligence networks, and I don't know that this is the case yet, but if they have figured out a way to carve essentially a highway through the Strait of Hormuz where commercial shipping can get through it and get through it without threat, then it will have completely neutered Iran. And that's the kind of thing that is probably keeping Iran at the negotiating table. You can close the Strait of Hormuz for a while. Can you close it indefinitely? Probably not. Let's talk about reimagining things. Next. So many people living with everyday pain think they're just stuck with it. It is what it is.

show on a wonderful Tuesday. Before I get back to any emails and some other things here, I wanted to do just a little refresher because it does pay to remember why communists use the words they use. You know, that

0: There's always a game behind
1: it. I think our reverence for the truth might have become a bit of a distraction that is preventing us from finding consensus and getting important things done.
0: Communists lie about everything all the time. Communists understand that selling a religion of destruction and domination, that's a tough sell, isn't it? Hey, I'd love to come into your home and I'd love to burn it down. That's hard. If you're a traveling salesman, that's probably not one you want to lead with, is it? Communists know this. But communists are unencumbered by morality, so they are always finding new and inventive ways to lie. And all these lies in general, they're all about selling you destruction. They will oftentimes find buzzwords. Usually these words have been poll tested. They'll get a group of normies in a room and start poll testing words on them to see which ones they find appealing and which ones they don't. Now, if I wanted to come in and burn down your home, I could knock on your door and say, hey, I've got a match. I've got some gasoline. Let me come in and set that thing on fire. You would undoubtedly say no, slam the door in my face, maybe even pull a gun on me. But what if I knocked on your door and I said, hey, I'm looking inside your house. I think we can reimagine it. I think we can reimagine what the inside of your house looks like. Now, you may let me in. You may not let me in. But I think you would agree with me. The chances you're going to let me in when I use terms like reimagine, those chances are way higher than when I showed up with gasoline and matches, right? Reimagine doesn't sound that bad. You've probably heard the word used many times
2: before. It is outdated, it is wrong-headed thinking to think that the only way you're going to get communities to be safe is to put more police officers on the street.
3: We have to reimagine public safety and how we do public safety in our country.
4: Defund the police. The issue behind it is that we need to reimagine how we are creating safety.
0: When communists use the term reimagine, they mean destroy. They are always talking about destroying it when they're talking about reimagining it. This came up because that idiot commie actor, Mark Ruffalo or Ruffalo, he wants to reimagine capitalism.
5: What do we do to make life better for everybody? We certainly have enough. I mean, we just created the most number of billionaires in the history of the world. You know, we have enough. We could do this, but it's going to take some reimagining of what America is, what our economic system is. What's clear is it's not working.
0: You got to reimagine it. When the communist uses the term reimagine, he means destroy. Every single time. Always remember it. Now you won't be able to unhear it every time they use it. They love that term. It's like they all gathered in their dirty, smoky commie room and tried to work it and figure out a word that they could use that would get you to let your guard down. Reimagine is the one they came up with. Remember that. Jesse. I'm trying to think like you and view things through the lens of a dirty commie scumbag. At first, these teen takeovers appeared to be just some kids letting off steam, but now I'm wondering if these are more insidious events planned by communists who use social media to foster these horrendous takeovers to create their favorite situation, chaos. Okay, teen takeovers. What's he talking about, in case you don't know? In a lot of big cities now, you have mobs and mobs of mostly black teenagers. They will mob into an area, a public area, public streets, public whatever, and they will, quote, take it over. They'll just start racing and partying there, and they're just allowed to go, or they'll chase the cops out of the case if it goes. Pause on that for a minute. You ever see the movie The Book of Eli? You ever see that movie? It's a great movie, by the way. Wonderful themes in there. I can't believe Hollywood made it. Not so sure it's okay for the kiddos. So check on that, kids. Check with mom and dad. But very good movie. But we'll skip through everything else and get to this part of it. There is a crime lord, evil tyrant boss type in the movie. And he has all these henchmen who work for him. All these henchmen. All these killers. They'll go out and they'll steal and they'll kill and they'll do whatever he wants them to do. Then, later on in the movie, he ends up, I think he gets shot. I don't remember what happens, but I think he gets shot. But shot in the leg. He's alive. He's getting sick. His leg is getting infected. Instead of being this strong, scary tyrant type, he's now sitting there, feverish, sweating, legs starting to smell. And his wife, who hates him, it's a long story, she has every reason to, his wife, who hates him, comes up and basically whispers in his ear, I think you should look over the railing down at the bar. The bar was kind of headquarters. I think you should look at what's happening. And all these rapists and thieves and murderers who worked for this guy, they're starting to go crazy, steal all the booze, kill whatever, because the strong man isn't strong anymore. In big cities in the United States of America, a lot of this is due to the Black Lives Matter, George Floyd stuff. Big cities have been completely conquered by communists in this country. Communists who believe that black criminals should be able to get away with whatever they want to get away with because America's evil and racist and all the other stupid commie gobbledygook things. They're now afraid to go out and crack down whenever there's a group of largely black teenagers doing criminal activity. Well, if you have a bunch of large groups of black teenagers who are not worried about respect or the law or anything else, and you start to prove to them over and over and over again that you're too weak, stupid, and afraid to show up with the batons and handcuffs and start smashing people into the pavement and throwing people in cages when they commit crimes, well, what's going to happen is the animals are only going to start to get bolder and bolder and bolder and bolder, just like they were in that bar in the Book of Eli. The bad elements in our society, the criminal elements of every age, of every nationality, the foreigners too, they are all learning this fact. And it is a fact. If you get to a blue area in this country, you get to a blue area, you can basically run wild. No, it doesn't matter if you're from El Salvador, if you're a black gangster. It doesn't matter what you are. If you are a bad guy and you want to do bad things, get to a communist city in the United States of America and the world is your oyster. They have decided they don't want to solve any of these crimes. This is the mayor of Chicago.
6: Let me be absolutely clear. Remember when we had multiple arrests at a gathering, and then another gathering happened the following week? If we believe that we can arrest our way towards safety, we're wrong. We ask police officers to do too much.
0: Of course you can arrest your way to safety. But when the mayor of Chicago comes out and says things like that, what do you think the animals hear in Chicago? They hear that it's open season. That's what's happened. Look, a vote for Democrats is a vote for crime. Bottom line.
7: There's been a shooting almost every night in the last couple of weeks.
8: It's terrifying to live here, and it's even more terrifying that the city is absolutely doing nothing to protect the citizens in this neighborhood.
9: Which is why they're taking matters into their own hands. They put up these makeshift barriers.
10: It was a game changer. We, you know, it made it feel much more safe there.
0: Citizens in Seattle are having to build walls in their own streets because they keep voting for Democrats. Vote for Democrats is a vote to turn the animals loose. Now, in order to build that barrier, you're probably going to need testosterone. In order to have the energy to build the barrier, you're going to need testosterone. In order to do it with a smile on your face, you're going to need testosterone. 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I'm not talking distant future. 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All right? One more segment. Hang on.
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0: Kelly Show, final segment of the Jesse Kelly Show on a magnificent Tuesday. You can email us your love, your hate, your death threats, Jesse at Jesse Kelly Show. We will come back tomorrow. Shut up. I'm jet lagged. We'll come back tomorrow and do the whole thing all over again. A reminder that things like this, this is Stephen Miller.
1: The Democrat Party, Obama, Biden, really it goes back to the Clinton administration, begin mass importing Somali refugees and dumping them into Minnesota, in Minneapolis. So they're not only there, also into Maine, also into Ohio, but the biggest community by far in the Twin Cities, forever transforming that community. And that same population of refugees, because they came from a part of the world that doesn't have or believe in the rule of law, that doesn't have or believe in the idea of following rules and abiding by regulations and systems of justice, came to Minneapolis right. and began the mass fleecing of the American taxpayer. And so what you're seeing here, case by case, revelation by revelation, is the discovery that the people we brought into our country are trying to rob us blind.
0: So what happens when you massively import a foreign barbarian horde from any part of the world? Well, this is your mayor.
2: When necessary, we will take aggressive legal action to remove negligent owners and property managers. And for buildings that have suffered chronic neglect, we will work to transfer ownership to responsible stewards. Stewards that include community land trusts, nonprofits, or even the tenants themselves.
0: Seizing private property. But how could a guy like that get elected mayor of New York City? Again, I will remind you, foreigners are the reason there's a communist heading up New York City. American-born New Yorkers voted against that man in droves. Foreigners love him. If you continue to massively import foreigners, you will have more and more communism and horror in your country. If you deport foreigners and stop them from coming here, you will have a free, wonderful country. It is the issue of our time. Let's do some emails, shall we? Dear Dr. Shogun, I'm a 5 foot tall, left-handed, half Italian woman. But at least I'm not a redhead, so that makes up for the other deficiencies. That being said, will you please explain the logistics of the Strait of Hormuz? Is it only oil transported there? Is there an alternate route? So on and so forth. It says her name is Katie. Well, Katie, it's not only oil transported there. It's fertilizer. Look, it's multiple things. It's not just those two things either. It is a major international waterway. It is an international waterway. It does not belong to Iran. It has never belonged to Iran. Iran just happens to be a dirtball state with the ability, with the physical ability to close it. That's the problem. They have the ability to close it, and it's the only card they have to play militarily. Jesse, I just wanted to say thank you. I was working in the driveway. I had a local Republican politician come by and ask for my vote or support coming up in June. I didn't even know there was an election coming up, but would not have thought to vote or even send back a ballot. I was thinking about what you keep saying, how important local elections are. I will actively take the 5 minutes to be involved and try to help. She was a veteran and Second Amendment supporter in Blue, Colorado. I hope she wins, says his name is Chris. Thank you, Chris, for being involved. That's all we have to do. We don't have to dedicate our entire lives to politics. I don't want that for you. That life sucks. Let the commies do that. It doesn't take that. If we just get involved, pay attention. I mean, again, Texas today had huge primaries. If you're listening and you're in Texas, did you vote? I hope you did. This is when we make a difference. Super Sure makes a difference. Super Sure makes a difference in your headaches. I'm not talking about your physical headaches. 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
0: Report. Far-left AOC may be moving toward a 2028 run for president. Of course, she's going to make a run for president because, once again, there is no downside to running for president as a Republican or a Democrat anymore. You get first-class travel across the country. Your name recognition goes through the roof. Yes, you get embarrassed. You get blown out. You get 2% of the vote. But that doesn't actually hurt you in the end. More people know you after you're done than knew you in the beginning. So everybody who's even considering running ends up running. You go out, you make a show of it. Maybe in the end, maybe you don't win, but maybe you end up with a fancy cabinet position of some kind. No matter what, it's all upside, virtually no downside. You have to crash and burn like the freaking Hindenburg to have a downside running for president. New rule requires most green card applicants to apply outside the United States of America. We're forcing people who have green cards to go home and apply from there. Every single day, I am happy with my vote. I understand I have arguments with Trump from time to time, but man, this is so much better than the dirty commies. Who needs a shopping partner? Delhi startup Carrymen offers to carry your shopping bags. I would never, ever, ever live in India under any circumstances, but if I did, I would very quickly rise to the top of this company because nobody can carry more shopping bags than me. I will see you tomorrow. That's all.
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11: He'll huddle with his team. I'm Tom Graham, Fox News. President Trump planning a cabinet meeting tomorrow at the White House as a peace deal with Iran continues to elude both sides. Secretary of State Marco Rubio continues to demand Iran open the Strait of Hormuz as part of any permanent agreement.
12: The straits have to be open. They're going to be open one way or the other.
13: Iran says it'll do it if $24 billion in frozen funds are unfrozen, according to Iran state-run media. That's a no-go for Republicans like Ted Cruz complaining if new Iranian leaders are receiving billions of dollars, being able to enrich uranium and develop nuclear weapons, and having effective control over the Strait of Hormuz, then that outcome would be a disastrous mistake. Part of President Trump's preferred deal: make Gulf partners join the Abraham Accords, formally recognizing Israel, as a way to say thanks to the U.S. for dealing with Iran. This was first discussed when Saudi Arabia's crown prince visited the White House in November.
11: Fox's Peter Doocy, a top Cuban official, expressing plenty of choice words while pushing back on claims by the Trump administration and Secretary of State Rubio. Fox's Jillian Turner has the latest on rising tensions between Washington and Havana.
4: Cuba's foreign minister Bruno Rodriguez sat down with us for his first ever interview with Fox News. It was one of the harshest attacks on the Trump administration by a senior Cuban official we have seen to date. In it, he accused Secretary Rubio of being a liar and a profiteer. The foreign minister dismissed the DOJ's indictment last week of former Cuban President Raul Castro, saying it was a politically motivated move meant as more pretext for the president to launch military intervention potentially inside Cuba. He also appealed directly to Congress, asking them to intervene to prevent President Trump from taking any further military action inside Cuba.
11: On Wall Street, stocks finishing mixed. The Dow off in 118. 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
11: Voting in Texas today following a contentious Republican primary that will once again test President Trump's clout in the Republican Party. Incumbent GOP Senator John Cornyn, while attempting to hold off a challenge from Trump-backed candidates, Senate candidate Ken Paxton.
24: Paxton argues Cornyn is a career politician who spent too long in Washington. While Cornyn says Paxton's personal and legal troubles make him too risky for Republicans.
25: Texans have learned that you can't trust a thing that Paxton says.
24: The race is also seen as a major test of President Trump's influence over the GOP base after his late endorsement of Paxton.
26: It's definitely provided some new energy to my campaign, which was going well already, but we're kind of at a new level with his help.
11: Fox's Brooke Taylor in Dallas. Vice President J.D. Vance meeting with several states' attorneys general. His administration aims to crack down on fraud.
27: Uncovering and prosecuting fraud in taxpayer-funded programs should cut across partisan lines, Vice President J.D. Vance says.
28: We're protecting the American taxpayers who shouldn't have their money stolen by fraudsters. And of course, we're protecting the people who need these services. Fraud is not a victimless crime.
27: The vice president met with several attorneys general, mostly from Republican-led states, as part of a roundtable on collaborating with federal investigations. Democrats have accused the anti-fraud task force of targeting only Democrat-run cities and states and criticized funding freezes for some programs. At the White House, Jared Halpern, Fox News.
11: The Justice Department is suing the University of California over anti-Semitism. Its Civil Rights Division alleges that UCLA failed to prevent the targeting of Jewish students on campus following the October 7, 2023 Hamas attacks in Israel. Sue claims anti-Israeli protesters were allowed to take over the school's main quad for several days in 2024, blocking Jewish and Israeli students from entering classrooms. Protesters also accused of taking students.
29: Professional wrestling fans, the action continues every week.
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a tough one. 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It's just not going to do it. 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

0: And welcome back, George Norrie. Cliff Berrigman back with us, has been a Bigfoot field researcher since 1994. His expeditions have taken him to 46 states, 5 continents, in search of undiscovered hominoids worldwide. As the evidence analyst on Animal Planet's hit television show Finding Bigfoot, Cliff has applied his skill and expertise to a variety of photographic, video, film, and sound evidence. He's one of the best out there. Cliff, how you been?
1: I've been great. Have you been, George?
0: You sound great. You're chipper and up, what, ready to go?
1: Well, I'm a Bigfooter at heart, you know, so 1 o'clock in the morning, it's not a big deal for me.
0: And you're in Oregon, aren't you?
1: That's correct. I am.
0: How'd you get out that way?
1: Oh, luck, I think. I grew up in Southern California, but I decided to live where I vacation because life is too short and all my vacations brought me up to Bigfoot country. So now I live here.
0: And what got you interested in Bigfoot?
1: Well, I think it was just my curiosity about science in general. You know, I stumbled across a couple books that were compilations of journal articles from Northwest Anthropological Research Notes, which is a peer-reviewed journal in anthropology, and these anthropologists were writing about Sasquatches. I didn't know anybody was doing science on Bigfoot back in the day. I just thought Bigfoots were monsters or something, and, you know, like the universal monsters. But once I realized that scientists were looking into this, I wanted to get involved somehow because I always consider myself an amateur scientist.
0: And tell us about the North American Bigfoot Center.
1: Oh, the North American Bigfoot Center is basically a museum. I own it. I operate it. After the Animal Planet show went off the air, I wanted to continue my career in Bigfoot because I have this insatiable curiosity about the animals somehow. So I thought a great way to do that would be to open a museum. It also worked really well with my background as an educator. I was a professional educator for 14 or 15 years in the classroom. I was an elementary school teacher teaching 10-year-olds, fifth graders. And I wanted to kind of tie everything together. So now I am educating the public about Sasquatch as well as doing research behind the scenes.
0: Well, Cliff, you do a great job, and the Bigfoot industry needs you, my friend.
1: Well, thank you very much. It's a lot of fun. I can't imagine doing anything else. And there's so much to be done. The North American Bigfoot Center, the NABC, is not only an educational facility, and not only do we do research out in the woods gathering evidence, but we're also doing a lot of historical archiving. As you know, Dr. Jeff Meldrum recently passed away, and a number of other people have actually been dying in the field as well. And I've always wondered, what happens to the research collection? And now there's a place to put it. We are actually actively archiving Dr. Meldrum's collection. We have Frank Canister's collection. We have a lot of different researchers' collections, and we are putting those in a digital format so they will be with us forever, even after the discovery of the species.
0: Cliff, is science doing much to get to the bottom of this?
1: Well, for the most part, scientists kind of turn their nose up at the subject because they're working under an old paradigm of anthropology that these things are not real because they can't be real. They would have known about them by now. But with new discoveries in paleoanthropology that kind of shifted the entire paradigm in the late 1980s and early 1990s, now there's a place for Bigfoot in the anthropological paradigm. You see, evolution used to be thought of as a linear progression, you know, one species slowly morphing into another. And that's not the case at all. It turns out that evolution is this big bushy tree bush thing. And it turns out that many different species of hominin, which is a fancy term that means anything on our family tree, really, since we split off from chimpanzees about 6 million years ago, when we last shared a common ancestor, I guess I should say. I don't want to mislead anybody about the way evolution works. But it turns out that a lot of different species of hominin coexisted not only at the same time but same places on the planet, and that was an impossibility under the previous paradigm of the 1960s and 70s in anthropology. So nowadays we realize that, yeah, it's very plausible that more than one species of bipedal ape like ourselves, human beings, can exist on the planet at the same time and occupy similar ecological niches.
0: Let's take some calls for you. East of the Rockies, Janet's with us in Missouri to get us started. Hi, Janet.
2: Hi.
0: Good to have you with us. Go ahead.
2: Okay, thank you. I was wondering about, I haven't heard anything about Momo, the Missouri monster, which is a Sasquatch, too, since around the 1980s.
0: She's yeah, right about that. Go ahead, Cliff.
1: Yeah, Momo, actually, it's just a nickname for the local Sasquatch. And it's, well, one of the local Sasquatches in the area. And it turns out that all throughout the country, whenever a flap of sightings happened, and particularly back in the day, they would kind of slap a nickname on the animals. There was like a Yellow Top was one of the names of one up in British Columbia. Momo, the Missouri Monster, was one, I think it was in the early 1970s. But yeah, Sasquatches are alive and well in Missouri. The mountain range, was it the Ozarks, I believe, they have sightings. You can go onto the Matt Moneymaker's website, the Bigfoot Field Researchers Organization, and he has researchers down in Missouri, and they catalog reports pretty regularly. I would encourage you to go check out the online sightings database at bfro.net and see what the most recent sighting is from Missouri. But yeah, don't worry, Momo, the animal itself, might be gone now, but the Sasquatch population in Missouri is alive and well.
0: West of the Rockies, Jim is with us in Portland, Oregon. Hi, Jimmy.
3: Oh, hi.
0: Good day, babe.
3: You're in Boring, Oregon, right? Not too far away.
1: That's correct. Yeah, we're in Boring, Oregon. Nothing against the feed store, but the Bigfoot Museum is the most exciting thing in Boring. Yeah, it's a lovely place, Jim. I hope you can come out and check it out sometime. You're not far away.
3: Okay. By the way, Boring has got two sister cities. I'll let you look that one up. You'll be amused.
1: Oh, Dull Scotland is one of them. I know that.
3: Yeah, Dull Scotland and Bland Australia.
1: Oh, I didn't know about the Bland one. That's great.
3: Yeah. Has anyone ever calculated, estimated how many calories a day a Bigfoot would need to maintain? It seems to me that would give the researcher an idea of the Bigfoot's range and eating habits.
1: I have heard estimates of somewhere around 5,000 calories a day, but that's based on a lot of assumptions. And one of the things that we have to keep in mind is that generally speaking, the other great apes have a fairly slow metabolism, which probably means that they don't need as many calories as we would expect, as like, say, a human blown up to their size. So I think probably 2,500 to 5,000 a day seems like a reasonable number. But again, we know so little about the physiology of these animals. We know virtually nothing about them, really. It's just kind of a guess at this point, unfortunately, Jim. But that's a great question.
0: Cliff, how come we have never found a carcass of a Bigfoot?
1: Well, you know, the short answer is that the forest recycles them pretty well, because there's got to be at least 100 times more bears than there are Sasquatches. I think that's a pretty safe number, very round number, at least. You know, it's easy to do the math with. And we don't really find naturally dead bears or mountain lions, for that matter. In fact, all the apex predators are we don't find naturally dead specimens. And, you know, like we find the ones that were hit by cars, or we find the ones that were shot or something like that. But the animals that nothing else hunts, like bears and mountain lions and Sasquatches, for example, they kind of get to choose where they die, even though they may not realize they're dying at the time. They get sick one day, and what do we do when we get sick? We kind of put ourselves in a safe spot until we recuperate. Well, these animals probably find very, very thickly wooded places or bury themselves inside bushes and stuff like that, waiting to get better. And then one day they die instead of getting better. Then the scavengers move in, eat away the flesh, the hair is eaten by moths, and the bones actually are eaten by the most plentiful animal in North America by biomass, the deer mouse. But they're not alone. Coyotes eat bones. Deer and elk eat bones. That's one of the main sources of calcium for their antlers. Porcupines eat bones. Rats eat bones. Everything eats bones. And really, there won't be much sign of anything that dies. Just a matter of probably a few months.
0: Next up, let's go to Joe in New York, east of the Rockies. Hey, Joseph, go ahead.
4: Good morning. It's a pleasure to talk to everybody. I just would like to mention this book I read that was by Dr. Matthew A. Johnson called the Shanu. There's actually two species, or entities, they should say. One's a Bigfoot and the other's called a Shanu. Have you, are you familiar with this book and this twister, aspect of the Bigfoot Shanu?
1: I know Dr. Johnson. We're on good terms. I don't agree with his philosophy, or not philosophy, his model of the Sasquatch. I think that the better model, the one that is more cohesive, I suppose, or internally coherent, is the great apes model, basically. And mind you, when I say ape, that's not a slam on anything, really, because human beings, at the end of the day, that is our biological family as well. We are considered primates. We are considered to be great apes of some sort. We're kind of weird, but all the great apes are kind of weird in some sort of way. From my understanding from Dr. Johnson is that he believes that the Sasquatch people, I think he calls them the Xanu, if I remember right. I think he's something about portals and how they're interdimensional and stuff. I don't see the need to explain Sasquatches through that model. It's the perfectly normal biological model seems to work fine with the data and evidence that I am personally encountering in the woods. I know Dr. Johnson. I like him. I wish him well, and I hope he's enjoying himself with his studies, of course. But that's not the model that I find to match the evidence that I am uncovering, and I'm an evidence guy at the end of the day.
0: Next up, let's go to Dan in Nevada, west of the Rockies. Hey, Daniel, go ahead.
5: Hello, George. Great show.
0: Thank you, sir.
5: You got a lot of smart listeners.
0: Geniuses.
5: Yes. And so what I wanted to find out is, what is the whole reasoning behind the Bigfoot or Sasquatch? I've never seen one. And do you think that they would become declassified, that the president, just like he did with the UFOs, the declassification about the existence of Bigfoot and Sasquatch will be revealed?
1: Well, the declassification thing is an interesting idea, but I'm not so sure that the government has a great interest in Sasquatches at all. They obviously have a great interest in UFOs or UAPs or whatever the acronym is right now, because that's some technology and, you know, they can use it for military purposes and that sort of thing. And there's a lot of money in that, you know, selling arms to people who probably eventually use it against us and that kind of stuff, you know? But I don't see that there's a lot of economic interest in a species of unidentified ape living in North America, the bipedal ape. That's of interest, of course, to me personally, but I don't think there's a huge economic interest in there. Tim Burchett, you know, he's one of the guys, he's in the House of Representatives. He represents the Knoxville area of Tennessee. He's one of the head guys in charge of the UFO UAP thing right now. He has an interest in Sasquatches. You know, I mean, I've talked to him about it. He actually had a Bigfoot day in Tennessee when we were filming our TV show there, actually. But I don't think that there's a drive I don't think the government cares, is basically what it comes down to. Not as an organizational thing. And as an example of that, my local Forest Service office, they've given me Sasquatch sighting reports before. I'm on good terms with them. There's no conspiracy, as far as I'm concerned, to keep all this hidden. They seem to be very, very open and interested. I mean, I got a straight from Forest Service workers that, yeah, we believe these things are real. Yeah, okay, now what? That's not their job. Their job is to manage the forests, you know? So I just don't see that they're very interested in it. I don't see, I would love that if the president did something like that. I just don't see it happening. I don't think there's an interest, an economic interest. And that's kind of what the government is mostly focused on.
0: Do you think Bigfoot is more humanoid as opposed to metaphysical?
1: I think that they are a flesh and blood species. Yes. I don't think that there's any, I've never once encountered in my 30 something years of doing this, any real strong evidence for them being paranormal in any way at all. Everything about them screams, I evolved on this planet. In fact, I can't think of anything that they do better, than any other animal on the planet, except for kind of stay out of our way. Essentially, at the end of the day, they seem to be a perfectly normal species of anthropoid ape, human-like ape, basically is what it is.
0: Let's go to Jackson, Mississippi. Denver's with us. Hello there, Denver.
6: Hi, George. Thanks for this opportunity to speak to the Coast audience.
0: Yes, sir.
6: But I would like to talk about my experience in the Air Force when I saw one. And I'd like to also talk about Riley Martins, who sighted one on the mothership. But first, let me tell you about my experience in the Air Force. When I was leaving the Air Force base in Topeka, Kansas with a friend, we saw one headed toward the Wakarusa River. And I didn't know what it was, but I'd never seen anything that big before. I thought it was a spirit. But later on, I saw a documentary on radio, you know, and then he was seen all over the country by that time, by 1969. But anyway, when I was reading Riley Martin's book, The Coming of Ten, Riley Martin saw one on the mothership. And the aliens told Roger Martin they used them for collecting data here on Earth. So evidently, Bigfoot must be awful intelligent. I'd like for the guest to comment on that. Thank you.
0: And remember the movie Star Wars, Cliff?
1: Oh, yeah, yeah, big fan.
0: Chewbacca, right, was a Bigfoot?
1: Oh, he's a Wookiee, apparently, from the planet Kashyyyk, if I remember right.
0: He looked just like a Sasquatch, though, didn't he?
1: Yeah, kind of skinny, but honestly, and the shoulders aren't very wide, and there's some other differences. But yeah, yeah, I think, and I don't know if you knew this, George, but when they were filming, Return of the Jedi, in the Redwoods, rumor has it that Peter Mayhew actually had to wear a bright orange vest because he was worried about being shot while he was in his costume. So when he was not being filmed, he was actually wearing a bright orange vest to ward away hunters from shooting him. So,
0: I love. What do you think of Denver's comments?
1: Well, I don't know anything about motherships or anything like that, but I can speak a little bit to the intelligence level of what I think is going on with Sasquatches. I mean, all ape species are very, very intelligent, right? So I think that they probably have an intelligence somewhere between like what we expect from chimpanzees and orangutans and stuff and human beings. However, I also want to point out that I think human beings looking at the intelligence level of other animals is an unfair bias on the part of human beings. I think that they have a different kind of intelligence that we probably wouldn't recognize because we're always looking for ourselves. You know, we humans look at the world and frankly, what we see is a mirror. We see ourselves everywhere. So we're looking for human-like intelligence, whereas these things probably have a Sasquatch-like intelligence, you know, whatever that means. So I think that it's apples and oranges to some degree, but they are obviously very, very clever animals and they've done a very good job at staying out of our way.
0: East of the Rockies, Paul is with us in Charlotte, North Carolina. Paul, go ahead.
7: Hey, thanks so much for taking my call. And sure. Mr. Berekman, I've enjoyed your work for a long time. Your enthusiasm for the subject comes through in everything you do.
1: Well, thank you. I do love it.
7: My only question was, nowadays there are security cameras, there's doorbell cameras everywhere. How many reports and how much evidence are you receiving nowadays from, those kind of static cameras?
1: Well, the camera thing, it has been producing more and more photographs and videos, actually. And most of it, that they don't really make the public, so to speak. They don't really make it out there. Sometimes people post it on Facebook or something. But, God, the online social media environment is just so toxic and whatnot that they usually get bullied right off of their own platform, frankly. I've been privy to a number of pretty good photographs and actually a couple of videos as well. And the owners of them say, I don't post this anywhere. I don't want you to share this anywhere, but I'll share it with you. And, you know, so the evidence has been more frequently brought to me since everybody has a cool phone in their pocket that has a camera and stuff on it and with shows video. So there's more of it with more and more technology. I know one case where a security camera got a pretty decent shot of one of these things walking on the side of their house, actually. This is up on the Olympic Peninsula, and this is just less than 20 seconds after the guy saw it. He was sitting on his porch. It walked between some trees. He goes, oh my God, look at that, they're real. And then it walked to the side of his house, and he goes, oh, wait a minute, that's where my security camera is. And he went, and sure enough, he got it on his camera, and there were even footprints involved in it. So that sort of thing does happen more than most of the public, the civilians, as I call them, are aware of, because the owners of these things generally don't want the stuff out there. They don't want the video out there because they don't want to be heckled and ridiculed.
0: Cliff, if you find one, were you going to put it in a zoo?
1: I personally wouldn't. No, of course not. But I also don't. I kind of wonder if they would survive, because did you know that mountain gorillas don't survive in zoos?
0: That's
1: every gorilla you've ever seen is a lowland gorilla, unless you've gone to Rwanda.
0: Good point. Thank you very much, Cliff. You're one of a kind. Up next, Daniel Perez joins us to talk more about Bigfoot on Coast to Coast.
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1: We'll be back in a moment with Daniel Perez and take calls with him as we talk about Bigfoot at Bluff Creek on Coast to Coast. Beyond Belief, that's our television show, and Tom's here to tell you more about that.
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0: And welcome back to our final segment. George Norrie with you. In 1973, Daniel Perez got interested in Bigfoot when he saw the movie The Legend of Boggy Creek and has been researching the subject matter ever since. And since 1998, he has edited and published the Bigfoot Times newsletter. It's the only ink on paper newsletter being published today. This newsletter is closing in on three decades of continuous publishing. And here he is on Coast to Coast. Daniel, welcome back to the show. How have you been?
1: I've been fine. Thank you for having me.
0: Your latest book is called Bigfoot at Bluff Creek. Is that the same Bluff Creek that our friend Patterson and Giblin did their thing?
1: That's exactly the same Bluff Creek. And here is a copy of the book right here.
0: There you are, holding it up. Is it signed?
1: Yes.
0: Excellent. How did you get really interested in Bigfoot? What happened?
1: Again, in 1973, my older sister and my brother, we all went to see a movie, a monster movie called The Legend of Boggy Creek. And it was from there that my interest developed in the subject matter.
0: What do you think Bigfoot really is, Daniel? What's your biggest guess?
1: An undiscovered primate, whether it's more human or more ape-like, I don't know, but I'm certain they're out there.
0: Do you find it to be more human or more animal?
1: Well, that's a good question, because the late John Green, in his book Sasquatch, the Apes Among Us in 1978, did statistical analysis of many of the reports. And it seems like it's an even draw in terms of what the observers have reported. There's maybe about 50% that describe a very man-like animal and about 50% that describes more of a gorilla-like animal. So we could be looking at perhaps a hybrid type of animal that is somewhat like man-like and somewhat ape-like, all rolled up into one.
0: There's a movie out there called Capturing Bigfoot, which alleged that the 67 Patterson Giblin film was fabricated, a fake. What are your takes on that?
1: I have not seen the movie yet. Had I known there was going to be such a big fuss about it, I would have flown to Austin, Texas for the premiere to see it myself. I've been told by Mark Evans, the producer, director of the movie, that by email that I think it's going to stream in October. In that documentary, Capturing Bigfoot, there's a 40-second piece of film that is what they call the dress rehearsal of what Patty is, shot in 67. And it's their contention in that documentary that this quote-unquote dress rehearsal was made in 1966 prior to 1967, prior to the Patterson-Gimlin film. I'm open, but I want to see the documentary myself in October.
0: Regardless of the direction of that film, people are seeing something, Daniel. They're not making it up. Whatever they're seeing, they're seeing something, right?
1: Absolutely. Here's the thing, if I can stop you, is all the people in North America, all the people in the United States specifically, they're not reporting pink kangaroos. They're reporting a 7 to 8 foot tall, hair covered animal, similar to us in body structure, walking in the woods. So there's the difference right there. And I've spoken to a lot of these eyewitnesses, and I can tell you firsthand that I find their reports very compelling and very convincing.
0: In your opinion, Daniel, are we getting any closer to finding the truth?
1: I don't know. I think if we ever find anything, it might be by luck. And with that comment I just made, the luck that happened to Roger Patterson and Bob Gimlin, it was calculated luck in the sense that they were told that there were reports up on Blue Creek Mountain from August, September of 1967, Blue Creek Mountain is about 6 or 7 air miles from the Patterson-Gimlin film site. So they went up there hoping to see some more footprints. And instead of seeing footprints, they actually got observation and film of a Bigfoot.
0: Let's take some calls as they roll in for you, Daniel. Frank in New York, sure. East of the Rockies. Go ahead, Frank.
2: Very, very simple. Two quick things, then I'll hang up.
0: All right.
2: The first Bigfoot entity goes way, way, way back to the Anunnaki when they came to Earth to mine the gold. They developed the Bigfoot. The second entity, the one that Dr. Matthew talks about, the Xanu, they're interdimensional. They've never fallen from the Garden of Eden. They're very spiritual creatures. And if you have woods, you have trees anywhere, you're going to need to have these types of entities. It's very common sense will tell you that as far as the ape theory, if that was true, by now we would have shot and killed or captured one of these entities, which the government has with the first type of entity I explained. And the government doesn't want us known about any of this, so they push certain agendas because they don't want us known about the true identity of these two different types of entities.
0: All right, Daniel, let's get your reaction to that.
1: Well, I disagree 100%. I don't think Bigfoot is what this individual has just stated. I see just a very rare species of animal out there that, because they're few in number, that you're not going to see them often, and there's no body to collect at the present time.
0: Any idea how old the species might be?
1: Oh, my goodness, that's a good question. Perhaps in terms of their lineage or how far they go back in terms of history, maybe millions of years.
0: Is it the abominable snowman?
1: What's the question about the abominable snowman?
0: Is Bigfoot the same?
1: I would say no. I would say, and this is a stretch, because science has trouble with believing or understanding that there might be an undiscovered primate in North America, and then the idea of the Yeti or the abominable snowman, that would more than likely be a whole different can of worms, a whole different species. So the idea that there could be multiple species, like in North America, in the Himalayas, in Australia, in parts of Russia, it's a stretch, but I believe that's probably the case.
0: Let's go west of the Rockies. Joseph's with us in Colorado. Hey, Joseph, go ahead.
3: Hey, I actually have been face-to-face with a bipedal creature in my backyard, and it killed my cat. And I also have evidence of where it, I do a lie detector test or anything, and my dad saw it too, and our stories match exactly, because he saw everything I saw, except I was face to face with it.
0: Any pictures, Joe?
3: Only in my head.
0: Describe what it looked like.
3: It has knees exactly like me and you. Just like me and you, except it's not as hairy as you would think. It has one or two hairs every inch on its legs, and it's about 7 feet tall, and it has a long tail that's real thick, like your arm, except like double one arm. It has a really long tail, like a mountain lion tail, and That was one of the worst days ever in my life.
0: Did it scare you?
3: I ran out the back door because I heard me and my dad just woke up from a nap, and it was 11 o'clock at night on the same day as the Uvalde school shooting, and we heard this noise, and I ran out. It was dark. I grabbed my flashlight before I ran out, and the first thing I saw was my dad said, "What is that, a dog?" And before I could make it to the creature, it was already in front of me. And I would invite anybody to come to Indian Hills, Colorado to show you what in my property in the backyard where it happened, because nothing's changed. It was about 5 years ago, but I have major PTSD from it.
0: Daniel, do you get any reports out in Colorado?
1: Oh, absolutely. One only has to go to the BFRO website run by one of your previous guests today, Matt Moneymaker, to find all the reports from the state of Colorado.
0: And he said it wasn't that hairy. Does that make sense?
1: Yes and no. I would say, like any other animal, it's specific to itself in that some might be less hairier than others. As in, when you see the human population, oftentimes you see people that are bald. That doesn't mean that they didn't have hair at one time.
0: Text and tweets, what do you have for Daniel, Tom?
4: Hey, Daniel, Sarah in Washington State has a little two-parter here. She says, what does the creature mainly eat, and does the creature have certain mannerisms when it's happy versus when it's sad?
1: I can't say in terms of mannerism, happy or sad, but in terms of diet, probably anything it could get its hands on, and it especially seemed to be fond of eating deer, which is a very common staple out there in the forest, and they seem to be very good at ambushing deer for the kill in terms of their meat sustenance in life. Plenty of berries out there and plenty of other things out there to eat. There have been reports, and this goes back to John Green from 1978 in his wonderful book, Sasquatch, the Apes Among Us, in the sense that they've often been seen eating leaves from trees. And so there's an abundance of leaves out there. So they could just, in terms of caloric input, it could be a lot higher than we suspect.
0: Daniel, do they live in shelters?
1: No, it seems to be like they just live anywhere they seem to be. You know, they just hunker down wherever the night ends or whatever time of day they want to go to sleep and just park it there. So this is why no one has really found their cave, so to speak, as to where they're denning up. They seem to be denning down probably or perhaps in a different spot every night. I will say, if you go back to 1955 to Micah Mountain, to William Rowe, he did say that he found evidence where this thing, the female one that he saw, may have been sleeping on a continuous basis in a certain spot. And that's from the late William Rowe, I think October of 1955, Micah Mountain in British Columbia.
0: They seem to be family oriented, don't they?
1: Yes and no. I would suspect that for them to be extremely successful, that there's got to be numbers in the sense that where one is, you'll probably find two, if not three, or a small family group.
0: What do you recommend people do, Daniel, if they see a Bigfoot out in the woods?
1: Well, I think anyone who's gone hiking or anyone who's out there in the woods looking for Bigfoot, that 100% of those people today in 2026 are carrying a cell phone camera. So I would say

0: author. It's the definitive publication on the Patterson-Gimlin film.
1: Daniel, thank you. Keep in touch with us and find Bigfoot for us, would you?
0: Okay, I'll keep looking.
1: You got it, Daniel Perez. And that wraps up our extravaganza on Bigfoot. Four special guests, all of them home run hitters in their chosen field. For Dan Galante, Tom Danheiser, Sue Trikas, Lex Lonehood, Sean Ladasur, Alec Fernandez, Stephanie Smith, Tim Banal, George Knapp, and Richard Serrett, I'm George Norrie, somewhere out there on Coast to Coast AM. We'll see you on our next edition. Until then, be safe, everyone.

0: Thursday, a day to honor St. George Floyd and the movement he inspired with the host of The Wade Show, with Wade Stotts, plus Graham Plattner and Dave Portnoy, Hassan Piker, and the SEC going after AOC with David Hookstead. It is Will Kane Country, normally streaming live at the Will Kane Country YouTube channel, the Will Kane Facebook page, but always here for you, even after a holiday weekend, by following us at Spotify or on Apple. Land of the Walking Dead, we're dropping like flies. After 2 weeks of fighting Hantavirus, turns out I think I had COVID, reminded me suspiciously of 2021. We've lost Dan. We've lost Pat. We're down to the reserve squad. We got Matthew, but we also have hanging out with us today the host of The Wade Show with Wade Stotts, and coming up a little bit later, Outkick's David Hookstead to help us come back from this holiday weekend until everybody can get off injured reserve. Let's get into it now, though, with the host of The Wade Show with Wade. It is Wade Stotts hanging out with us on Will Kane Country. What's up, Wade?
1: It's a thrill to be here, Will. You know, I saw this morning, I didn't know this about you, that your first name is Charles Kane. Yes. Which, you know, giant of journalism, Charles Foster Kane from the Citizen Kane. I didn't make that connection before, but, you know, two giants of journalism, cinematic figures. It's a thrill to be with one of the Charles Kanes of journalism this morning.
0: Yes, one of the giants of journalism. I appreciate you putting me in my proper context and place in history. Some should suggest my nickname should, in fact, be Citizen Kane. Happy for George Floyd Day, Wade. Happy Memorial Day. Happy George Floyd.
1: Absolutely, yeah. You know, I did celebrate privately yesterday. Happy George Floyd Day to you as well. But, you know, we all celebrate in our own ways, and we got to see plenty of public celebrations from political figures. And I was thrilled just with the cringe. I just let it wash over me as I scrolled through Twitter yesterday.
0: On Memorial Day, on the day that we honor our fallen. Interestingly, the city of Minneapolis doesn't seem to understand the difference between Memorial Day and Veterans Day, taking the time after a bit of George Floyd's celebration to say we honor all who served. That's for Veterans Day. Memorial Day is for those who gave the ultimate sacrifice in defense of this country. But they took more time to celebrate George Floyd. Mayor of Minneapolis, Jacob Frey, wrote on X, "Today we remember George Floyd, who was murdered by a former Minneapolis police officer 6 years ago. That moment changed our city forever." It undoubtedly did change their city forever. The city of Minneapolis, Wade, did the same. They posted, "Today we remember George Floyd," with a picture of the city corner, the block, where George Floyd's life came to an end. And it also was the beginning of the end for Derek Chauvin. And then finally, Governor Tim Walz of Minnesota said, "6 years ago today, George Floyd's murder started a global movement for change. Let us continue working to build a society that lives up to its democratic ideals of liberty and justice for all." And what strikes me here some 6 years later is how few Americans truly know both, Wade, George Floyd and, as noted by Governor Tim Walz, the movement he inspired. How little even today they know of that movement. Let's start with George Floyd. He's being turned into a saint.
1: Yeah, the further you get from the event, it is kind of, this is when things kind of stratify. So if you have, at the moment, when this sort of thing happens in 2020, people see it and they go, they have an immediate reaction. They either go, "Oh, well, that seems awful. What a horrible thing to happen." We also have to remember that as it happens and when it happened in 2020, this was after months and months of people being cooped up in their houses, everything in their lives being different, everything that they were told was important about their lives being either taken away or entirely transformed. And so when George Floyd as a story drops into your life at that moment, then yeah, it takes over and you are told this is actually the most important thing in the world right now. And the relationship that people have to it at that moment is going to be very different from 6 years later. And so you've got it kind of stratifying into people who were interested in the George Floyd story at the time in the same way they were interested in like Tiger King. Like it was a phenomenon of the time, and they got worked up about it in the same way they got worked up about Joe Exotic. And then you've got other people who that was a sort of seminal religious event in their lives. And yes, as you mentioned, St. George Floyd, that's a real stratification in the world between people who were either interested in it at the time and then have moved on, at least see it in some kind of context, or the people who at the time saw it as sort of an op or sort of a work, what people were doing with that story. And then other people, yeah, who it's become a thing that they, I guess Jacob Frey is just using it for political points and hoping that there's enough people there who are still buying into this kind of religious view of the event. But yeah, it's a stratification for sure. And I think that fewer and fewer people, it's going to work on fewer and fewer people. But I guess Jacob Frey is just hoping that it works on enough people who live in Minneapolis.
0: Jacob Frey is using it for political points, but everybody's using the story of George Floyd for something. That's illustrated by how divorced the story is from the actual facts. It's facts that we still can't even reconcile with today, Wade. I mean, on one hand, we still have reports, and people are still, much like the Very Fine People hoax, learning the facts that George Floyd had fentanyl in his system, metabolic fentanyl in his system, which suggested he had taken fentanyl earlier in the day. And then attempted to swallow drugs in the back of that police vehicle that he was placed in before spitting them out, but some of it got into his system, and he had lethal amounts of fentanyl in his system, and yet it was simplified into that image of Derek Chauvin standing over George Floyd or kneeling on George Floyd, and to this day, Derek Chauvin has paid the price for a story, much more so than the facts.
1: Yeah, I think somebody mentioned yesterday, and this is true if you watched the entire video as the video came out, that George Floyd was saying, "I can't breathe," before he was on the ground. George Floyd was saying, "I can't breathe," when somebody was just holding him by the arm. But the time that people use is from the video of him having being on the ground and saying, "I can't breathe." But he'd been saying that exact thing for a long time. And so the story gets simplified to again about 30 seconds or just an image. And then, yeah, that does either that image will work in a religious way on people or it won't. And it usually depends on where the trust in these institutions is. So if that story was already in your head that cops are just trying to find black people to kill for no reason, if that's the story in your head, then you watch that video, see that image in that light. And if that's not the story that's going on in your head, then you go, "Oh, what happened? Tell me the story. What happened?" You're trying to get some context. And yeah, you cannot sort of go on the high of that moment from when nobody had context. Everybody's just trying to rewind to before we had the full video, before we had the transcript, before we had the autopsy and the amount of fentanyl in the system that everybody saw. Everybody sort of either saw those toxicology reports or did not, or ignored them. And so what Jacob Frey, anybody in Minneapolis is trying to do is rewind to a moment when they could use that for the maximum amount of political points, and they just can't anymore.
0: Well, here's why that's so powerful. To your point, why are we revisiting a story from 6 years ago? Because on Memorial Day of 2026, many figures within the left, including Senator Cory Booker of New Jersey, take that moment to once again memorialize George Floyd. And perhaps they're trying to recapture that moment, as you point out, from 2020, a moment in which people set aside reason and logic. They set aside facts and they latched on religiously to a story. And it wasn't just the story of George Floyd. It was the story he was meant to represent. And that's why this chart that was floating around this weekend on X, I've seen before, but really, really shocks you and shows you the power of story, narrative, and misinformation. It is from 2000. It is a poll done roughly, I believe, in 2020, 2021, and it is off of statistics given from 2019. It separates people into five political groups: very liberal, liberal, moderate, conservative, and very conservative. And it asks these people, how many unarmed black men were killed by police in 2019? Now, we'll focus in on the very liberal. almost 16% of very liberal people believe that the number is about 10. 31% believe the number is about 100. 31.4% believe that about 1,000 black men were killed by police in the year 2019. 14.2% believe the number is about 10,000, and about 8% of the very liberal believe that the number is more than 10,000. So if you add that up, more than 50% of very liberal people believe that more than 1,000 black men, unarmed black men, were killed by police. The actual number, 12. 12 unarmed black men were killed by police in that year. But this story made it such that people believed, and that's just the very liberal. I will tell you, Wade, I'm a little surprised, even as you move down the scale from liberal to moderate and even conservative, how many people believe that 1,000, 10,000, more than 10,000 unarmed black men have been killed by police in a single given year. But this is what happens when you make people turn off their brains and buy religiously into these stories.
1: And this 2020 and then going into probably 2023 might have been, I think, the last sort of time when the media thought that they had won everything. And they had every reason to think that. They had the sort of liberal media thought that whatever we say becomes the narrative forever. And this chart shows that, yes, that was true, especially at that time. And so there right now, back here to 2026, the goal is, okay, let's rewind and grab the moments, the last few moments where we had entire total narrative control and people weren't trying to deconstruct everything that we did. If you search the name George Floyd on most social media today, a lot of it's going to be like really kind of distasteful memes and sort of videos. Like it does not have the same kind of religious significance to younger generations. And I think that's a sort of the George Floyd bubble. I hate to call it that, but that's going to pop. And I think it already has popped at some level, but you will always have, I think you will always have a sort of the true believers who will hang out. I think that the liberal media, I think the Democrats generally, what they're trying to do is hold on to and hold on to those true believers. The problem, though, is that they assume that that true believer number is a lot bigger than it actually is. I have a feeling that as this sort of entire narrative control it has evaporated over the past few years, that the more you appeal to those things, the smaller your group is going to get, the smaller your audience is going to get. You go back and appeal to George Floyd, or you go back and appeal to a bunch of different things from, again, that 2020 to 2023 kind of period. There's a reason that people don't talk about the Ukraine war in the same way that they did in 2023, but they did right away. But the people that you find talking about George Floyd, the people who are talking about the Ukraine war in the same way that they were in 2023, you're not talking to people who are following along with stories. You're talking to people who have taken on sort of badges of religious identity and identification. My guess is that that is a losing strategy, but I don't think that they have any other option if you're the left or if you're the Democrats.
0: Let's take a quick break, but continue this conversation with the host of The Wade Show with Wade. It's Wade Stotts on Will King Country. You're hearing it everywhere, but let's get serious. 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
10: Hey, it's Blazer. So, on this group text, apparently friendship is eight guys firing complaints into a rectangle. Let's see here. One can't sleep. One's foggy by 2 o'clock. One says his skin's breaking out like he's waiting for senior prom. Another guy's talking about all the joint braces he now wears during pickleball. 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Awaken 180 can, and I'm proof. 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

0: Welcome back to Will Kane Country. We're still hanging out with the host of The Wade Show with Wade Stock.
1: I do think you make an interesting point about that stuff doesn't seem to work in 2026. The ask of the public to turn off its brains and accept without chewing, just swallow narratives that are obviously false, doesn't really seem to be the go-to playbook of the left at the moment. The go-to playbook of the left at the moment is to openly embrace radicalism. That is, I think, is personified well by the likes of Hassan Piker. Hassan Piker doesn't hide who he is. He is open about who he is. Hassan Piker, the far left streamer, has been issued a subpoena from, I believe it's the Office of Foreign Asset Control, OFAC, list, because of a trip that he took to Cuba along with Code Pink founder Madea Benjamin. And he's been issued a subpoena. He's being investigated. As part of that, Piker is saying some interesting things. Wade, he said, basically admitted something that we've reported on extensively here, that much of the left's protest movement has been funded by a man living in Hong Kong, an American citizen, but under the power and control and in league with the Chinese Communist Party, Neville Roy Singham. He is drawing the fire, Piker, of maybe that type of Democrat who thrived from 2020 to 2023, Jasmine Crockett, who says maybe if you hadn't told people not to vote for Kamala Harris, you wouldn't be being investigated right now. But Piker's different than Jasmine Crockett. Jasmine Crockett is a 2023 Democrat. Piker is a 2026 Democrat, which is open, honest, and out there about their own radicalism.
2: I think that's totally fair. And you know, I don't know anything. I've never been in law. I've never studied law. But I cannot imagine. The trouble is that, yes, the Democrats, they're open, much more open about it. Hassan, I don't know how many hours a day he streams, but man, that guy talks a lot. And I can't imagine, if I were his lawyer, having to comb through hours and hours of daily footage of him just talking about whatever pops in his head, being open, and then having to be in a court of law, having to be his representation. I cannot imagine the nightmare that he's having to go through. However, it seems like it's going to be a field day. It's going to be a party for whoever's trying to, for the people who are trying to show that he has some connections. Because the clips that are already coming out that are just showing how open he has been about his connections to these people, I do not envy his legal representation in this. But yes, I think it is true that there is a distinction between the Jasmine Crocketts and the Hassan Pikers. The issue, though, is that they are both trying to get the same end result. The Jasmine Crockett is trying to sort of, she said, okay, if you would have voted for Kamala Harris, then you would be safe right now, meaning that they know that the Democrat Party has been a safe haven this entire time for Hassan Piker types. Hassan, I think what he recognizes is we're going to have to be more open. We're going to have to be more honest about this stuff, because the sort of we don't have entire narrative control. We've just got to get our radicals radicalized. And if the radicals can sort of do all the footwork, so I just sit here in my room, I stream all day, and then the radicals go out and do the footwork, do all the sort of violent stuff that I wish that I want people to do. The Democrat Party's always been a safe place for that, but he recognizes that what we need right now is the true believers to go do my evil bidding for me, and I get to be safe because all I did was just talk on a stream. The issue is that, no, there actually have been plenty of things that they can get him on, and I hope they get him on every single one.
3: 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It appears by its own numbers, the U.S. government seems insolvent. It's reported that the Treasury shows about $6 trillion in assets and over $47 trillion in liabilities. Add it all up, and it looks like the U.S. owes more than $130 trillion it doesn't have. 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

0: Cocaine Country. We're still hanging out with the host of The Wade Show with Wade Stott.
1: I will tell you, Wade, and maybe I'm being a prisoner of the moment, and I would have been a prisoner of the moment in 2023. The modern breed of Democrat, which we will more accurately describe as a Democrat socialist, I will use that phrase because it is their chosen self-description. And I'm not sure that they're completely hiding the ball. Some do believe in democratic socialism. Some believe in pure socialism. Others, I think like Piker, are ready to embrace. Although he says he's not a communist. He's not opposed to communism. But they are some ready to embrace the hammer and the sickle. You could always look at a Jacob Frey. And you could always look at a Jasmine Crockett. You could always look at a Cori Bush. And you could laugh. You could always make them a joke. And I think the general public could see in them the joke. But there is something in the authenticity of the radicalism of a Piker that will pull in, I believe, a moderate who might not even necessarily believe in the full extent of the ideology. So let me now move to the most obvious example. And that is Graham Platner. Graham Platner is the Democrat socialist, right? Graham Platner is somewhere in the vein of the ideology of Hassan Piker. He's already survived almost everything you could imagine when it comes to embarrassment. Things that you would presume might end a Jasmine Crockett. Masturbating in public porta potties, being turned on by the blue toilet fluid at the bottom of a porta potty. A Nazi tattoo. Insulting Maine voters. And yet you will find somewhat self-described lefties attracted to Graham Platner. And the reason for that, I think, is that he gives, like Piker, this image of masculine authenticity to who he is and what he believes. And ultimately, I take that much more seriously than I do the clowns of 2023.
2: I think that's exactly right. I well said. I think that the issue for these people is that it is a sort of new era of politics where everybody is saying what they mean, or at least trying to come across as saying what they mean, which, yes, is a sort of masculine trait. When you see Graham Platner, when you see Hassan Piker saying radical things or doing radical things, people don't necessarily see the politicians as any more kind of, I just want the normal guys, I want the adults back in office. What they see now is, I want to elect or vote for or watch on a stream the guy who's going to be the biggest hammer against who I see as the sort of evil orange president. They just see, for the forces of evil have taken over, and what they want is the most radical person who can do that. And so if you bring up, okay, Platner has all these embarrassing, gross things he's said. Well, yeah, he's a hammer. He's a guy who's going to come in and take out all the evil guys. So you can't use the same kind of weapons. You can't say, oh, he's kind of a bad guy. People want to elect a sort of bad guy. The sort of comic bookization of everything has meant that now people go like, oh yeah, he's like Batman, you know? So yeah, we used to vote for Superman, but now we vote for Batman. The simplifying of everything down to sort of comic book tropes. It's like, yeah, he's sort of like a bad guy, but he's going to fight the really bad guys. He has questionable morality, but at least he's going to get the worst guys around. And I think that is the what people are seeing, and much more fictionalization, a sort of yes. Cheapening of the political discourse that does turn things into violence and people recognizing, okay, things are much more pitched than they used to be. And so, yeah, we're going to get worse and worse people. And so I think that that's something that the right has to figure out, that the Republicans have to figure out how to answer and appeal to people who are not radicalized, appeal to people who are ready to just have a good country that works well. Let's make this thing work for people.
0: Coming up, OutKick's David Hookstead joins me and Wade Stotts to talk about Jackson Dart introducing them.
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0: All right, let's bring in OutKick's David Hookstead to join us now for this conversation as we expand on Graham Plattner. David writes for OutKick. He's got a very successful YouTube channel, and he's going to join us alongside Wade Stotts here today. David, what's up? Good to see you.
1: Good to see you, Will. Thank you for having me.
0: David, Wade, let's keep going on Graham Plattner because this got my attention this weekend. In sort of way, like we were talking about that masculine image of Graham Plattner, his team seems to recognize that, and his press secretary had a great idea. He's like, let's get you on Barstool. And so he reached out to Barstool's El Presidente, Dave Portnoy, the press secretary. And the email exchange has been published because Dave Portnoy put it out. And I'll read to you guys what it says, because I think it's pretty fascinating. It says, hey, Dave, something different for you. Maine Senate candidate Graham Plattner is putting a 30-second ad on NESN, that's the New England Sports Regional Network, during a Red Sox game that attacks the private equity grip on the team. I wanted to let you get in early on this. It's an example of Graham's populist streak and talking about shit people are pissed off about, like the Sox and Big Bad John Henry. And then it goes on. Portnoy doesn't respond, to which the press secretary then says, just nudging this along, I think it'd be fun to get Graham with you or a colleague talking about private equity and the Sox. And then finally, Portnoy responds, hey, Jeff. Now, this is the Nazi guy, right? Yeah, I'd be happy to talk to him about that tattoo and him being a Nazi. I'm not as interested in his baseball takes. Let me know when we can set something up. To which the press secretary says, nice one. Thanks, Dave. Dave says, is that a no? And then the press secretary says, if we can get to a place where this is a productive convo, I will give it a think. Finally, Portnoy says, what's that mean? You reached out to a Jew to poo-poo a Nazi. I'm not Bernie Sanders. If your boy isn't a Nazi and can handle me one-on-one in a convo, set it up. If you think he can't, you should do some thinking for yourself of whether or not I'd want to glamorize this clown. So pretty fascinating back and forth. David, I'll let you take it. But nobody in Plattner's team thought, hey, Portnoy's a Jew. He might not be super hip on the Nazi tattoo.
1: Yeah, you would think they would have had some research there. Obviously, as you said, Dave Portnoy is Jewish. He's also outspoken about anti-Semitism, things of that nature. The former Marine who had a well-known, I will say a very well-known Nazi symbol tattooed on his chest, probably not the greatest guy that Dave Portnoy is going to have a chummy, friendly interview with. Having said that, Dave Portnoy has a huge audience, a huge, huge audience dominated by young men who aren't super political, but just like to be bros. If Plattner actually had a little bit of boldness in him and thought he could defend that tattoo or apologize for it in a sufficient fashion, he should have done the interview and he could have come out looking like a changed person, a grown up, someone who made a mistake when they were younger and now, you know, has righted his wrongs. And instead, he gets humiliated with that Portnoy email exchange.
0: Yeah, you know, Wade, I actually think the more I think about it and listen to David, this is actually kind of an example of why Plattner has a chance, because he is playing on this masculine, bro-y vision of democratic socialism. Like, this was probably actually worth the effort. If he had landed this with Portnoy, and if he had landed with Barstool, and to your point, David, he still could if he thought he could have that conversation with Dave. It's a huge win for Plattner, Wade.
2: I think that's absolutely right. It was a good call for the PR team. However, along with all the other points that have already been made, Dave Portnoy, if you're familiar at all, if any of the audience is familiar at all with Barstool, they know that Dave Portnoy is very comfortable with open conflict. And if you go into a situation, you send him an email, you're ready to go, hey, I want to go on your show, you are going to be ready for open conflict, whether it's about sports or about your tattoos, whatever. And so Plattner, at least his PR team, isn't confident that Plattner can handle open conflict about issues that will absolutely come up, issues that will be front and center for his campaign. It's a PR team that doesn't necessarily believe that he can handle the kind of interview that they're asking for him to do. So it's smart in one sense. Yes, it would have been a good fit. But I don't see anybody in a, doing a Barstool interview where it's going to be just phony baloney, sort of like puff piece stuff. Like, yeah, go in ready for conflict. And if you can handle it, if you are trying to put off this sort of masculine vibe, then yeah, be ready to go in for open conflict, have fun. It's going to be good. However, I don't think Graham Plattner, I don't believe that Graham Plattner could handle that. And I don't think either does his PR team.
0: Yeah, I don't know if he could. I don't know. Something that I'm thinking about, Dave, Wade just brought this up. You know, there is a movement right now, and Plattner's a great example of it, of being able to forgive people for not just their weaknesses, but for their sins. There's an embrace of being the bad guy. And, you know, pointing out that Plattner jerks off in porta potties ultimately probably doesn't hurt him that bad. And one could argue even helps him, because they painted Donald Trump as the ultimate evil. So you might as well pick your own bad guy to go fight the battle. But I do wonder, and I always forget my history. There's something about the post Woodrow Wilson years up through FDR where I lose track. Harding, Coolidge, Hoover, exactly the order. But one of those presidents, and it is either Harding or Hoover, it does start with an H, ran on the campaign of a return to normalcy. I do wonder, post-Donald Trump, does the left ease off? I think the answer to that is no. But I do wonder, do you know how many times I hear from people that are like, I really like Donald Trump, I just wish he wouldn't say some of the stuff that he says. I hear it all the time. I do wonder if there's an appetite for a return to normalcy, Dave.
1: Unfortunately, I think due to social media, in large part due to the dopamine hit people need immediately when they get on X or Instagram, YouTube, whatever it might be, I don't think so, because rage sells, right? Rage gets you the headlines, and hate does the same thing. And it's easy to disregard your opponent when you essentially dehumanize them, right? And there's no incentive, particularly on the left, to stop that. That's why we've seen repeated assassination attempts. That's why you've seen attacks carried out elsewhere. I wish I was as optimistic as you were, but no, I actually think as time goes on, it will get worse and worse as people become more and more detached from reality. And that is unfortunately very sad, but the conversation we're having here, very rational, well thought out, normal tones, not yelling. This has become the exception to how people communicate now. Everyone's tough behind a computer screen. Everyone's tough behind their phone. It unfortunately, it's become the new normal. I don't think it's ever going back.
0: All right. Wade Stotts, the host of The Wade Show with Wade. We appreciate you hanging out with us today. Dave is going to continue hanging out with us. But Wade, we appreciate you being with us for 40 minutes here as we limp along without Two Days Dan and Tinfoil Pat today. Thank you, Wade.
2: It's been a pleasure. Thank you, sir.
0: Let's take a quick break, but continue this conversation with OutKick's David Hookstead on Will Kane Country.
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0: Welcome back to Will Kane Country. We're still hanging out with Outkick.com's David Hookstead. Do you see her? Obviously, you're referencing a potential run for president. I mean, do you see a world where she could win Georgia, which is probably necessary, or South Carolina, which is probably necessary, or North Carolina, which is probably necessary? Okay, she could maybe win New York. She could maybe win Vermont, New Hampshire. She might even be able to win Michigan or Illinois or California. But you need more than that to become a president. And saying things like it's time for us to pull up on the South, I just think she, I don't know. I think that if she were simply representing, the thing is, if they're going to go this way, if they're going to go the way of democratic socialism, I guess this is what I do believe. It's going to have a masculine face. It's going to have to be combined with a Piker type figure, a Plattner type figure. I don't see Elizabeth Warren being able to be that person. I don't see AOC being able to be that person. I think it's going to have to be somebody that provides a muscular vision of democratic socialism.
1: The Plattner election, I think, will set the template for what

0: I think that's right. That's why I see, I'm not sure it will be him, like, as a person, but I think that's the vision. That's the person they're going to have to find. The one that we just described. If democratic socialism isn't simply a flash in the pan for, you know, 20 to 27 year olds, if it is actually the direction of the left, they're going to have to find a better torch bearer. They're going to have to find someone. And I don't think it's probably even Gavin Newsom, even though he has a, I mean, I would offer Gavin Newsom does have some masculine imagery to him, but he's too slick, too polished, too politician-y, too quite honestly, establishment Democrat for him to be that guy. And so whoever that person is, to your point of Obama, we may not know who that person is yet. I'm not saying it's Plattner, but I'm saying we may not know who that person is who should be looking at Plattner going, I could be that vision of the left.
1: A lot to your point, a lot of time left on the game clock, if you will, a lot of distance on the runway. But I agree with your overall assessment. That is probably the prototype they're going to need. Now, then who do they run up against in the general election on the Republican side? That is a whole different dynamic, whole different calculus. Newsom, people can smell a snake coming from a mile away. I don't think he can convince people. In my hometown in Wisconsin, I don't think you could find anybody who would like Gavin Newsom. I know people I grew up with who would probably like to drink a beer with Plattner without hesitation.
0: Yeah, I think I could say the same thing. I don't think they'd like him, but if he were at the bar, they might not move to the other end of the bar.
1: Bingo.
0: You know, and Newsom would probably send him to the other end of the bar, you know, sitting over there drinking a white wine. All right, David Hookstead, OutKick. Check him out at YouTube as well, where he's doing some great stuff as well. Thank you so much for hanging out with us today, David.
1: Thanks for having me, Will.
0: All right, David Hookstead at OutKick.com. Okay, we appreciate you hanging out with us as well today. Make sure you follow us on Spotify, Apple. 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We'll see you again next time.
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6: Defeated by a Trump-endorsed candidate. Fox News, I'm Sue Guzman. Incumbent U.S. Senator John Cornyn was defeated by the latest challenger backed by President Trump, Attorney General Ken Paxton, in a runoff election in Texas Tuesday night. More from Fox's Brooke Taylor.
7: The Associated Press called this race in favor of Paxton. The room went crazy with people and supporters excited. And Paxton entered with major momentum from the MAGA base, boosted by a late endorsement from President Trump, who called him a, quote, true MAGA warrior. He's now going to run up against Democratic candidate James Tallarico. This is probably one of the most, if not the most woke candidate that Texas has ever seen. And he's even said that the southern border should have a massive welcome mat.
6: Paxton, the second primary challenger backed by President Trump to knock out an incumbent Republican senator in the past few weeks. At least one person is dead, nine others unaccounted for, after a large chemical tank imploded at a Washington State paper mill. Nine others injured at the Nippon Dynawave Packaging Company in Longview. Fire and Rescue Chief Scott Goldstein holding a briefing Tuesday night, suggesting hopes were dimming for the rescue of those missing, referring to the situation now as a recovery effort. The protests continued at an ICE detention facility in Newark, New Jersey yesterday over concerns about conditions in where detainees were reportedly staging a hunger strike over alleged poor conditions in health care. White House Border Czar Tom Homan telling Fox's The Ingram Angle his agency spent $1 billion on health care there during President Trump's first term.
8: Deaths in custody, they're talking about people being mistreated. Deaths in custody in ICE is a fraction of any state prison or federal facility. A fraction. And we deal with people from third world nations who are in bad shape when we get them.
6: New Jersey Governor Mikey Sherrill was denied.

0: Happiness on your radio dial. Just the cheeseburgers and Liberty fries. It's the suit of happiness time.
1: A new report claims that 61% of Americans have cut back on groceries due to inflation. I was wondering about the other 39%. I'm guessing they're probably just used to the insane prices because they go to Whole Foods. I don't know. Good question. I'm Kenny Webster. It's election day. We got a packed house this afternoon. Attorney General Ken Paxton's here. He wants to be the senator. State Senator Maze Middleton's here. He wants to be the attorney general. And a local guy named John Bonk is stopping by. He wants to be the congressman to replace Wesley Hunt. Stick around for all of that. But first, I want to talk about smoking in Japan.
2: I'm a fella with a heart of gold, with the ways of a gentleman, I've been told. Kind of a fella that wouldn't even harm a flea.
1: I've never been to Tokyo. I've certainly never been there at night. But I'm told if you go there, you'd stumble into three different bars and get three completely different worlds. One joint is so thick with cigarette smoke, it looks like a London fog evening decided to take up sumo wrestling. And then in the next door, there's a fancy sealed glass smoking room humming away like a high-tech aquarium for nicotine addicts. And then right down the street, you'll find a bar, pristine, smoke-free purity, where the only thing getting inhaled is overpriced craft beer and self-righteousness. Sounds weird, right? Because that's not how we do it in America. In Japan, the owner of the business gets to decide if you can vote in there. Isn't that crazy? They decide if you, the noble customer, get to vote with your wallet and your lungs. It's amazing. It's like freedom at a love child with common sense and raised it on sake and mild government meddling. Delicioso. Or however you say that in Japanese, I don't know. Let's compare that to America, where roughly 82% of us are smothered under 100% smoke-free rules. Our bars are as regulated as a TSA pat-down, except the only thing they're protecting is your ability to smell like nothing at all. Japan regulates smoking like they regulate everything else, with a polite bow and a healthy dose of, mostly. The 2020 Health Promotional Act cracked down on indoor puffing in public spots. Hospitals, offices, parks, you name it. But out on the street, forget it. Light up while walking and you might get fined enough yen to buy a small island. Smokers are herded into tiny glass booths like zoo animals on display. Look, honey, the endangered Marlboro man in his natural habitat. But here's the genius part. The loopholes are bigger than a sumo wrestler's belt. Tiny bars and restaurants, basically the size of your average American walk-in closet, can just slap up a sign saying smoking allowed and then, hey, let her rip. No employees, even better. The owner could chain smoke while pouring your drink and philosophizing about life. These places are everywhere in Tokyo. One counter, six stools, one guy who is both bartender and bouncer, and probably your new best friend. As one bar owner, Keith Tanaka, put it, I don't even like smoking inside, but some customers think it's part of the whole experience. Translation? Look, I try to be healthy, but the market demanded lung cancer with highballs. This guy runs ventilation that could suck a Boeing out of the sky, air purifiers, humidifiers, the works. It's like trying to balance a geisha's elegance with a frat boy's hygiene habits. But it works. Bigger places, smoking banned. But they build these glass-walled nicotine terrariums where you can sit and drink and eat sushi and slowly pickle your insides in style. It's adorable. Like a smoking section designed by Apple. And then there's the heated tobacco stuff. Whatever sci-fi nonsense Big Tobacco's cooked up recently. Heat, don't burn, so the government treats them like polite cousin of real cigarettes, you know, with the vaping and all that. Some bars ban the old-school coffin nails, but they let you vape your heated sticks like a sophisticated robot. One bar owner admitted he allows them because, well, that's what he smokes. Honestly, in this economy, it's kind of a refreshing, isn't it? Back in the good old days, pre-2020, Japan was basically one big ashtray. Now it's a patchwork quilt. Your bar, your rules. And you know what? That works. I can remember when New Orleans banned smoking. Thought, boy, that's weird. You can't smoke cigarettes in the bars in New Orleans, but you can buy drugs out on the streets, and they've got weird, sketchy brothels all over the place. Nobody seems to do anything about it, but you better not light up a cigarette. America could learn something from Japan. Instead of blanket bans that turn every bar into a church basement, maybe let small businesses decide if they want to be the smoky dive or the kale smoothie sanctuary. Property rights, freedom of association, the radical notion that adults can sort this out without a 45-page federal guideline. Imagine that. In Tokyo, the air in the bar isn't dictated solely by some bureaucrat in a suit. Sometimes it's decided by a guy pouring the drinks and the folks who walk in knowing exactly what they're getting. Now, that's a policy you can exhale with. Why not? Coming up, Attorney General Ken Paxton.
3: 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Even if your name is Karen.
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1: This morning, as we were broadcasting all over the South, we had Fox News on in the background, and there it was. You could tell who the establishment wanted to win. It was crystal clear. Fox and Friends was talking to Senator John Cornyn about what happens in the very dangerous predicament we'd be in if his opponent won. His opponent is a tireless champion for the rule of law, the guy that stood up to the federal government time and time again to protect the borders and defend our freedoms and fight the Constitution. John Cornyn's opponent sued the Biden administration hundreds of times. He sued Big Pharma. He sued Big Tech. The reason people go after John Cornyn's opponent, the reason he gets attacked, is because all these lobbyists for all these big corporations don't like John Cornyn's opponent. You know, they like John Cornyn, which is the reason why on KPRC Radio today and our sister station KTRH, it's pretty much everybody at our team here has admitted to me out loud, unless they're lying, who they're voting for. And it's not John Cornyn. It's Attorney General Ken Paxton. He is live on the line right now. General Paxton, what's the mood like out there, brother?
20: You know what? I think people are encouraged. They're excited because we've been under this, under John Cornyn leadership for 24 years. He's actually been in office since I was in college. And I'm 63. So I think people are excited that someone actually will go to Washington, represent them, fight for them, and actually listen to them instead of listening to Mitch McConnell and the Washington establishment.
1: Yeah, and that's it. The East Coast, the Upper East Coast elites don't want you. They want to pick the leaders in Texas. They want to pick John Cornyn. One of the reasons why is because you sued Netflix for spying on Texas kids and families, secretly collecting data, pushing addictive autoplay features. This is the kind of thing that gets people motivated. This is what the grassroots wants. Why is big tech like Netflix treating our children like products instead of protecting them?
20: You know, they claim to be family friendly, children friendly, and yet they are collecting data without telling the parents, without telling anyone, and then they're selling it. They're selling the data, and then they use that data to manipulate behavior and try to get people to try to get these kids to watch woke programming. And so in the end, consumers, parents have no idea what's being pushed at their kids. And so we sued them because we think that this company, just like many other companies we sued, including Google and Facebook and seven Chinese companies, they have an obligation to disclose that they're collecting your data and get your consent before it's done.
1: Okay, so you have also filed a lawsuit against a Houston area birth tourism center. If I explain what this is out loud, most people won't even believe it. They bring Chinese nationals to the country specifically to exploit the birthright citizenship loophole. How big is this problem, and what does this mean for American taxpayers and national security?
20: I think we don't know how big this problem is. We just discovered it, and we did it by using AI. We went over to China because obviously I don't have people that speak Chinese, Mandarin Chinese. So we used AI to figure out what this birthing center or supposed birthing center, child care services center, what they were doing. And what we discovered is they were advertising in China for birthright citizenship, telling these women, come over on a tourism visa and you can have your child here and then they'll forever be citizens. And they've been doing this for like 20 years. And the problem with that is now it's these Chinese communists have access to our voting. They have access to running for office. And so we sued this center to stop them from deceiving and deceiving, first of all, the government, deceiving us, but also doing things that are completely in violation of federal law.
1: Okay, you secured a historic $10 million settlement with Texas Children's Hospital. Unbelievable, including the nation's first detransition clinic. This was so necessary to protect kids from what I would describe as irreversible harm. I'm sure you agree. Can you explain why to the audience?
20: Yes, so this is historic. I don't think it's ever been done. We sued Texas Children's because they were transitioning children, which I think is child abuse. We have state laws against it now, fortunately. And so we sued them. We got a $10 million settlement. Their job now, under this settlement, they have to open up a detransitioning unit that will take care of these kids for 5 years for free. Because a lot of these children don't have access to health care. They can't afford the detransitioning. And so what I'm hoping happens is that more states will see what we did in Texas and that more kids will be taken care of through efforts like we just accomplished in Texas.
1: I often describe Governor Abbott as being governor good enough. When it's election time, he's a conservative and mixed feelings about him other times. But when it came to stuff like property taxes or the state legislature, it feels like you were more aggressive on this than they were. You just sent letters to over 130 Texas cities blocking them from raising property taxes because they skipped the transparency rules. Texans are finally going to get some relief from sneaky tax hikes. This is so important. Do you think we'll see more of this in the future?
20: Yeah, look, first of all, I have to give the legislature credit for passing legislation that allowed me to do this. So basically what happens, every city in Texas has to disclose their financial statements within 6 months of the end of the year. They have to have them audited. If they do not do that, then they cannot raise property taxes. And so we discovered through our work that 130 cities couldn't do that or didn't properly have audited financial statements available to the public. So we sued them, or no, we sent a letter to them saying that you cannot raise property taxes and we will sue you if you do.
1: Yeah, over 130 cities failed basic audit and transparency requirements. That's crazy. How does holding them accountable help control skyrocketing property taxes across the state?
20: Well, first of all, legislature is trying to make it transparent because they raise your property taxes, but they don't tell you why they're raising your property taxes. This is a way for the public to know what they're spending the money on and why they're raising their taxes. If they do not disclose that, the punishment is you can't raise your property tax. So you have to follow the rules of disclosure and transparency, or you can't raise your property taxes.
1: It's important, and I love that you explain it like that. We have been watching corporate media all day long make this pitch for Cornyn. It's not just Fox News. It is mostly the liberal media, which to me is disgusting. We don't want that here in Texas. This morning, Governor Landry of Louisiana was on this radio show bragging about you, bragging about all the work you guys did. They just got rid of Cassidy over there in that state. Dan Crenshaw is on his way out. Tony Gonzalez is on his way out. Tony Busby, very good friend of the show, made this prediction two summers ago. I think it was three summers ago at this point, that the George Bush Republican Party is over. I feel like you replacing Cornyn is a perfect example of that. Can you give us a good pitch of why Cornyn needs to go?
20: Look, it's simple. For 42 years, he's been in office since I was 63. Every voter I've talked to, every meeting I've been in, I've asked the question, what has John Cornyn accomplished that is good? Keyword being good. And you know what? I've asked that question for 14 months across the state of Texas to thousands of people. No one's ever given me an answer. And the reason they don't give me an answer is John Cornyn has never done anything significantly good for the state of Texas in 42 years. If that's true, we can also look at the corollary, which is he has done a lot of bad things, siding with Joe Biden and restricting Second Amendment rights, siding with Joe Biden and bringing Afghan refugees here without vetting him, going against Donald Trump on the border, going against Donald Trump's reelection, going against Donald Trump's first election, fighting for amnesty, open borders. That's John Cornyn. That's why it's time for a change. We need to send somebody that actually represents Texas values and actually does something good for them.
1: All right, one more quick question because I know you got to run. John Cornyn passionately voting yes on any foreign aid package, red flag laws. You're probably going to replace him soon, which is good, but it's bittersweet. We lose the best attorney general we've ever had in Texas. Hopefully Mays Middleton replaces you. Is there a chance if the most likely the best scenario plays out, we get you and him to win this election today? You could call Mays on the phone and give him a, you know, how to be the Texas AG 101. I know he's a great lawyer in the oil and gas industry. Most people have never done your job before. You've created a lot of powerful enemies, but you have very successfully made some great changes in this state. What advice would you offer to him?
20: Well, look, there's a lot to learn when you walk into the office. I've told Mays I'd be happy to help him. For as much help as he wants, I'm willing to give. I will have 12 years of experience doing that job. I certainly won't make any decisions for him, but I think, you know, at least when he's first getting started, I could help him get off to, you know, a good start, which I want him to get off to a good start. I want him to win. I want him to do well if he's going to be in that position. And, hopefully that's what happens.
1: General Paxton, we wish you great luck today. The grassroots are behind you. I think we know what the establishment thinks. Thanks so much for giving us some time this afternoon, sir.
20: Hey, thank you. Have a great day.
3: Be wary of strong alcoholic drinks. They could make you shoot at tax collectors and miss.
1: No,
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1: do
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1: All right, kids. It's election day. We just spoke to Attorney General Ken Paxton, very soon Senator Ken Paxton, which begs the question, who replaces Ken Paxton? You know who my pick is. It is an absolute honor to introduce a true Texas warrior, principled conservative. He was an attorney in the oil and gas industry, a very successful one, moved on to become a lawmaker and a state senator and an entrepreneur, a businessman, a lifelong Texan. He is often attacked by his opponent. Chip Roy says, Mays Middleton's not a real lawyer. Mays Middleton, State Senator Mays Middleton, why don't we start with that? Are you a real lawyer?
35: Absolutely. And look, the thing that matters the most is defeating the left. The number one thing in this office. And look, for 7 years, I've been writing these laws, drafting these laws, defending them against Democrat attorneys on the House floor, defending them against Democrat attorneys on the Senate floor. Who better to enforce these laws than someone who's on the ground floor writing them and already defending them against the left's attacks? And that's why I've earned the endorsement of so many grassroots conservatives across the state. And, you know, Attorney General Paxton says he is voting for me in this Republican primary runoff. And he could not imagine Chip Roy in this office. And I know the reason why he couldn't imagine it is Chip Roy did work for the office of the Attorney General. And on his last day in office, you know what he was told? Resign or be fired. And he was escorted out of the building because of gross insubordination. And I don't know about you, but when you tell someone resign or be fired, you don't let them back in the building.
1: All right, let's talk about this. Dr. Ethan Haim, Dr. Haim blew the whistle on Texas Children's Hospital mutilating kids. Now, Attorney General Ken Paxton was just here last segment. We were talking about the lawsuit, the detransitioning clinic. That is all great news. That is the right direction to move in. But you had pointed out to me, Chip Roy, Congressman Chip Roy and Dr. Haim don't exactly have the kind of relationship some would expect. Could you speak to that for a minute?
35: Yeah, so look, protecting Texas kids is one of the most important things you do in this job. Those that cannot defend themselves. And I fought to change the law to ban this evil practice of child transgender surgeries, genital mutilation, and these sterilizing drugs that permanently disfigure children. We got it done in Texas. It was a Freedom Caucus priority. It is law. Ken Paxton had the big victory here last week where he started and forced them to settle and create a detransitioner clinic, in other words, the first in the nation to reverse this evil practice of child abuse. And look, there's a difference here between myself and my opponent. What happened when a very similar bill was going through Congress? Chip Roy tried to offer an amendment that would have allowed child transgender surgeries to continue, that would have rewarded Gavin Newsom, that would have rewarded the transgender lobby, all in the name of states' rights and the Commerce Clause. You know what? There is no right to harm a child. And I am here and we are here to end all evil, not just taxpayer-funded evil, and not make excuses about it. Dr. Haim was a champion and he blew the whistle and exposed that at Texas Children's Hospital. And because of his boldness, his bravery, he ended that practice there. And General Paxton, of course, sued Texas Children's and got that settlement that I just talked about here. But what did Chip Roy do when Dr. Haim said he supported me because of my efforts and leadership in banning this practice? He called him. Chip Roy called Dr. Haim and threatened him. That's not the kind of character we can have in this office. And more than that, you know, if you really believe in this, right, if you really believe that life begins at fertilization like I do, if you really believe that we've got to protect children from harm, then you will do whatever it takes to do that and not make excuses like Chip Roy has.
1: Okay, so let's talk about Ken Paxton for a second. He's got a lot of enemies, and I think the reason why he has them is because he sues big tech. He sues big pharma. They tried to impeach Ken Paxton. He was acquitted. There were the old security charges, settled, dismissed, some personal stuff about his life and his marriage. You know, he's a grandpa. It's sad that he got divorced, but he was married for a long time, had kids. His kids have all endorsed him. I think a big part of the reason why they go after him, why they've invented a lot of these so-called scandals against Paxton, is because he sues Big Pharma, because he sued all these tech companies. That's what the grassroots want from an attorney general. But that kind of an attorney general has very powerful enemies. Mays, will you continue that tradition of going after these too big to fail organizations and corporations, suing liberal institutions like the state of California or possible future Democrat presidents? And are you prepared for the consequences that could come with that?
35: Absolutely. And I've got a simple rule. If you are an enemy of Texas, you are an enemy of mine. And I already have this record of going after these woke companies. I authored and passed the strongest ban on COVID vaccine mandates in America. Big Pharma and the vaccine lobby came after me on that. We got it done. It is law. It's $50,000 per occurrence. I also took on Big Soda last year, right? We were spending $1 billion a year in Texas on taxpayer-funded soda. And they went all in to stop me and stop this law from passing. I defeated them one, got that into law, and just this past April, we officially kicked taxpayer-funded soda and candy out of the food stamp program in Texas. And the left does come after you. Look, I can't be bought or rented. The left cannot get to me. The swamp cannot get to me. This is about putting our Christian conservative values into action. And I'm not there to be liked and loved by my fellow politicians and lobbyists. I'm there to do what's right and leave the results to God.
1: Okay, so we've been told over and over again MAGA's not popular anymore. Looking at what happened to Bill Cassidy in Louisiana, looking at what happened to Tony Gonzalez, Dan Crenshaw would be another great, Thomas Massey in Kentucky. Clearly, the people in the wing of the party that aren't so-called MAGA are all on their way out the door. It has not gone well for them in this election cycle. You are the attorney general candidate that most people consider to be the pro-MAGA candidate. The MAGA candidates, Paxton, Austin and all these other guys seem to be endorsing you. That's got to be exciting to, on election day right now. Can you speak to that for a minute? Is MAGA losing its popularity? Is there still a future for the America First movement?
35: Oh, Texas is Trump country. And look, President Trump is the greatest president we have ever had. And it's funny when politicians like Liz Cheney and Chip Roy are surprised when their record of fighting President Trump catches up to him and haunts them. And that is exactly what is happening in this race. I mean, Chip Roy is someone that literally gave a speech on the U.S. House floor saying President Trump needed to be impeached and that he sided with Liz Cheney against the president. He said that she needed to be commended and not condemned. And not only that, Liz Cheney later endorsed Chip Roy for a congressional leadership role. And when you look up Trump derangement syndrome in the dictionary, whose picture is there? Liz Cheney's. I mean, not only that, 2 years ago, not that long ago, Chip Roy worked for one of the largest anti-Trump groups in America that spent millions of dollars trying to oppose President Trump in the election. Thankfully, he was not successful, and President Trump won overwhelmingly in 2024. But if you're confused what he really thinks, if you think that you're not sure, think of this. Chip Roy got on TV. And he said, we were MAGA effers who could kiss his, you know what. That sounds a lot to me like Hillary Clinton in 2016 calling us a basket of deplorables. And I'm proud to be in that basket of deplorables.
1: Okay, so something I was surprised about, something you've been criticized for is being soft on crime. I didn't understand where that attack was coming from. You and I have spoken off the air before about how both my family and we both dealt with stalkers and personal issues in our off the air, away from politics life. To be accused of being soft on crime, where is that coming from and what's your reaction to it?
35: I am the tough on crime law and order candidate, and it's why law enforcement across the board has endorsed me. Texas Municipal Police Association, the Fraternal Order of Police, HPOU here in Houston has endorsed me because, look, if you treat our laws and our Constitution as a suggestion, as the George Soros DAs are doing, you got to be removed from office. And I believe in the death penalty as well. And let's talk about this with Chip Roy. There was a bill before Congress that held these blue Soros DAs accountable. And what it did, it allowed the federal government to charge those assaulting police officers, including illegal immigrants assaulting police officers, with a crime. That was the Protect and Serve Act. Chip Roy killed that bill. In fact, a George Soros group thanked him for killing it. And the Fraternal Order of Police leader, Joe Grimaldi, said because of this and because of Chip's anti-law enforcement ways, he is disqualified from even serving in this office, and we have to oppose him in this election. And that is from the Fraternal Order of Police. So this is really simple here, because if we don't have law and order, if we don't have tough on crime, someone can take your life, someone can take your liberty, someone can take your property. You literally cannot exercise your God-granted freedoms. And you have suffered this firsthand, Kenny. You have suffered that, the stalking, the criminal activity, treating our laws as suggestions. And thank God, and there was justice in your case, but there are many that it's not the case. And we need to make sure that we protect those who cannot protect themselves.
1: State Senator Mays Middleton, you're a friend. I am proud to have endorsed you. Good luck out there today, brother. Keep up with us, and we'd love to hear back from you after you win.
35: Hey, God bless you. Appreciate y'all. God bless Texas. Make sure to go vote. Got till 7 o'clock today. MAGA Mays for Texas Attorney General.
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1: Ladies and gentlemen, Texans and fellow Patriots, I'm very excited to interview our next candidate. I have endorsed all the candidates we spoke with this afternoon. Ken Paxton was here a short time ago. Maze Middleton, I think a great pick for Senate. And I am very excited about John Bonk in Texas District 38. As a lot of you know, Wesley Hunt was a regular on this show for a long time. Probably spent more time on this radio show than any other person in public office. So when Wesley Hunt announced that he wasn't going to be in District 38 anymore, some of us were concerned. And then I learned about John Bonk. John is a devoted husband, father, a successful businessman, hardworking Houston conservative, populist, endorsed by Donald Trump, Ted Cruz, Congressman Morgan Littrell, so many different people. And isn't it interesting? There are people being hired right now to investigate and attack him. I mean, a lot of money is being spent right now to take down John Bonk. And it is not working. John, I'm sure your life hasn't exactly been perfect, but boy, when some of these paid-for political assassins went after you, figuratively speaking, I think they were expecting to find something. This has turned into a whole lot of nothing as far as scandals go. Anything you want to announce on the show right now? Any bad habits, kinks, any weird visits to Vegas years ago at a bachelor party you want to tell us about before the paid assassins find it?
12: Oh, man, Kenny. Hey, brother. Good morning. Good afternoon. Good to be with you. I just think it's crazy when a businessman, a father, a husband, somebody who loves this country, loves Texas, you know, feels called to serve in public office, that you see the administrative state, right? You see the establishment. You see the swamp. that doesn't want somebody who will not be beholden to them, somebody who's actually a free thinker, somebody who's actually America first, who's an actual conservative. And that person puts their name on a ballot and puts forth a great race, finishes first in the primary. A lot of dark forces are always around the corner. And yeah, I mean, it's pretty silly. I had somebody stalk me at my house, stalk me at my business. They harassed my employees, all trying to find something. And obviously they didn't find anything because there's nothing for me to hide, man. I'm an open book. And man, I just think we need godly everyday Americans back in office. And that's how we move this country forward.
1: I ran into you this weekend. You were out with your family eating tacos. I was out with my girlfriend walking her dog. And, you know, I did a rally with you just a week or two back with Brandon Gill. Hundreds of people gathered together in Harris County. People very excited about your candidacy. But, John, I'll tell you, when I ran into you on the street, my first thought was, if I could see you, that means other people. That means weird people are probably following you around. Your life is going to change, dude. I don't think anybody is a very unlikely chance you don't win today. And if that happens, you are going to have people coming after you. Washington, D.C. is a weird, corrupt place. People are going to be throwing money at you. People, I mean, you have all the right positions for MAGA, populism, right-wing liberty movement. You are a threat to these people the same way that Paxton is, the same way Middleton is. The establishment does not want you to win, John. Does that make you nervous?
12: Yeah, it sure does. But man, you know, I live life on my knees before the Lord. And you and I have talked about this. If you're rooted in the right things, being rooted in Jesus Christ, and you surround yourself with the right people, you know, we're going to build a very conservative office here in the district and my congressional staff in D.C. And, you know, a lot of these people, they don't have the boundaries. You know, we, you and I talked, the folks that go up to D.C. to serve, they stay up in D.C. on the weekends and they get caught up in all these parties and things like that. I look at it as a deployment, Kenny. I'm flying out on Monday after I take my kids to school, meeting with my team and staff in session Tuesday, Wednesday, and Thursday on the battlefield, and I'm coming home on Thursday nights in the district on Friday, soccer fields on Saturday, and with my church family on Sunday. And that's how you serve as an effective representative. You stay up there, that's where bad things happen.
1: All right, you're a deacon, you're a Bible study teacher, you're a family man. So these paid political assassins, they're not going to find anything there. The stuff they're trying to come after you for, questions about home loans you offered to people, and it didn't seem like they had any definitive proof that you did anything wrong. So they're intentionally being vague. At least that's how it seems to me. How do you react to the stuff the critics are saying about you, the attacks? If there was any there, I feel like what they're saying would be more tangible. It just doesn't have any substance. But, you know, I don't know. I don't know what the truth is. What is the truth?
12: Yeah, I mean, Kenny, there's a saying in politics. When you have the law, you bang the law. When you have the facts, you bang the facts. When you have neither, you bang the table. And so my opponent's been banging the table real loud, out of desperation, trying to create some fabricated story that me or my team do loans for illegal aliens or immigrants in Colony Ridge. Me and my team have never done a loan for an illegal immigrant and never done a loan in Colony Ridge. And so it's unfortunate that in a Republican primary, a person would choose to start campaigning on lies when my campaign's been built on truth, integrity, honor, our conservative values, and honoring the Lord Jesus Christ. And so that's what I'm going to keep doing. That's how I plan to serve. But yeah, it is unfortunate that we've come to this point.
1: All right. I do think you have one scandal that you're not being honest about here. Now, you got your bachelor's degree in biochemistry. You didn't get it at A&M. You didn't get it at UT. You got it at LSU, the Tigers. John, you're breaking our hearts here, although there are a lot of Tigers in Houston.
12: Yeah, man, there's a lot of Texas Tigers. And I think a Cajun and a Texan's a beautiful blend. And the people in 38 love Louisiana. I love Texas. And, you know, who doesn't have Tony Sacheries in their kitchen counter cabinet, right?
1: Houston is the one city in Texas other than, like, you know, the Golden Triangle, where you just find a lot of Cajun culture, a lot of Louisiana culture. Almost every executive here at our radio station went to LSU. The funniest accents in the South, I got to think, John.
12: Yeah, it's an eclectic space, man. Louisiana is unlike any other part. But no, I'm very thankful. You know, I moved here 16 years ago. Houston's been my home. It's where I fell in love with my wife. It's where I built a business. It's where I'm raising my kids. You know, my opponent touts how many generations of Texan they are. And I laugh that my kids are seven generation Texan. And their dad's first generation, but I don't see anything wrong with that because Houston is one of those transient cities where people come to build a career, build a life, build a family. And I love Houston, and it's going to be the honor of a lifetime to serve the folks here in Texas 38.
1: Most people are expecting you to win. You were 3 points away from no runoff. I mean, that was very close. And assuming you win today, which I think most people are expecting you to, your district was designed for a Republican to win. It's a very red district. You're definitely going to win in November, which means for the next several months, while other candidates are going out trying to fight Democrats, your life won't be as stressful as theirs, at least not in the way that theirs will be. That being said, you told me on the phone this weekend, you think there is a good chance we don't lose the House, we don't lose the Senate, that it won't be a lame duck session come next year. Do you plan to get out and try to help some of these other candidates around Texas?
12: 100%, brother. I mean, there's a lot of great Republicans that are going to be on the ticket in November. And our team, we knocked 55,600 doors between the primary and the runoff. So we have the infrastructure, we have the personnel ready to be deployed to all the other races that are going to be happening around Harris County. And I'm going to show up for my brothers and sisters, and we're going to get the Republican voters out in November and do everything we can to turn Harris County red and then win every statewide election here in Texas.
1: All right. A little bird told me you might be at the comedy show. We're doing Friday, June 12th at the House of Blues. You're definitely going to be at the state convention. John, my brother from another, get out there today and crush it. We're excited for you. I am proud to endorse you. Every 2 years, I tell myself I'm not going to endorse candidates in the primary, and I always do, but I don't regret endorsing you, my man. Good luck today, brother.
12: Thank you, brother. I really appreciate it. And to all the audience members out there, y'all get out and vote now in this runoff today, and y'all get out and vote in November, and y'all show up at Kenny's show. It's going to be an awesome night.
1: My man. Thanks, John. Hey, to the rest of you, we'll be back bright and early tomorrow morning for more of What You Bought a Radio For. Go vote. 2% of Republicans have voted. 1% of Democrats have voted in this election all over the

0: from Studio C.
1: Si, senor.
0: A dimly lit room deep within the bowels of the Armstrong and Getty Communications compound. And hey, y'all, kicking off a brand new week. What was the one? Oh, this could be a week where all your dreams come true, or this could be a week where you fall in a pothole when you get out of your car and boil like a lobster. You don't know how the week's going to turn out. Anyway, today we're toiling under the title of the show.
1: Not a deal in the conventional sense. Or, sorry, Claude, the Pope hates you.
0: The Pope weighing in on AI. Good God. We got to get people who have no idea what they're talking about out of the commenting on AI business.
1: Most politicians and the saying, Pope. You know, let's not let it eat humanity and reduce us to miserable wrecks. I agree with him on that.
0: Sure. I agree too. The other one I assume is about this Iran deal that nobody knows what it actually is, yet many of the cable channels are going on and on about how horrible it is, yet we don't know what it is yet.
1: And we're bombing them again.
0: Well, that was defensive bombing, Joe.
1: I see. Oh, well, sorry.
0: If I get bombed on, if a bomb drops on my head and I found out that was a defensive bomb, not an offensive bomb, then I feel better about myself. Why is Iran trying to mine the straits? I heard Marco Rubio put an S on the end of it, so I guess we're back to straits. Why is Iran trying to mine the straits and we have to bomb their mining boats if they're about to sign some sort of deal opening the straits?
1: I don't know. I am as baffled as I've been on this topic, and I've been pretty baffled for a long time.
0: Anyway, welcome to summer, the unofficial beginning of summer. How was Memorial Day weekend? Fantastic.
1: Super.
0: I was up early yesterday and took my son in his Boy Scout uniform to the cemetery where all the scouts place all the flags on all the veterans. Veterans what? What do you say? Plots? The plots.
1: Graves.
0: Is grave the right word? That seems, well, it seems dark, but is grave the right thing?
1: They have died, which is the point. Resting places?
0: There you go. That's a good one.
1: Okay. And
0: the resting place of all the veterans there at the
1: home. Right. I love that. Yeah, you know, putting aside the linguistic challenges here. Yeah, that's absolutely beautiful. We didn't make it for stupid logistic reasons to the National Cemetery. We visit sometimes on Memorial Day and other times. But, yeah, I was moving, watched some ceremonies on TV and that sort of thing. And got to remember why we have a holiday.
0: Yeah.
1: I mean, it's great to have a good time. But by God, we owe a lot to the folks who've sacrificed for us.
0: There was a brass band playing and a choir singing and speeches, even in my communist America-hating town. So I was glad to see that.
1: Yeah. You know what I'm reminded of at the very, very end of Saving Private Ryan, the best movie in the world, except for Shakespeare in Love, Never Forget, Never Forgive, where the protagonist says to his young relative, as I recall, make it worth it. Essentially carry on the mission. That's how we remember those who've fallen. I mean, the ceremonies are great and thinking of them is great. But don't let the mission fail. Don't let the greatest force of liberty and opportunity ever assembled on earth, go to hell just because, you know, the media and the universities want it to. Fight on, my friends, in whatever way you can.
0: So you mentioning Gwyneth Paltrow reminded me that I saw way too much of her in the sex scenes in Marty Supreme, which reminded me that Marty Supreme, the movie, features Mr. Wonderful from Shark Tank, which reminded me I watched him over the weekend with Tucker Carlson debating on why we need to have these big giant data centers for AI all around the country to keep up with China. And that all of this, not all, but a great deal. He did the research himself. You know, the guy from what's his actual name from Shark Tank, Mr. Wonderful. Anywho, bald headed guy. You've seen him a million times talking about business and that sort of stuff. He is behind him personally, financially, the big giant data center in Utah that's been getting so much pushback. And he did all the research, hired lawyers and investigators and everything like that. It's almost all international from other countries. It's China and Russia and other countries who don't want us to have data centers to be able to compete in the AI realm with them.
1: Sure.
0: So all that stuff you're seeing floating around by electricity and water and all these different things and what it does to the environment, that's coming out of China.
1: Yeah. And while there are challenges to any new technology or development or what have you, I mean, that's obvious. Yeah. The people really, really pushing that this is horrifying and shouldn't happen. Yeah. Those groups are financed by China.
0: The reason you've heard the pushback is because of China. You wouldn't even have heard the pushback otherwise. It'd have been tiny groups of, you know, environmental weirdos protesting the day they broke ground or something.
1: They protest everything.
0: But the what felt like national pushback is freaking China. And I got to look up his name. We don't have Katie here, like, so I can say, Katie, look up Mr. Wonderful's actual name for me, will you? But he said on Tucker Carlson, and he got into quite a debate because Tucker, of course, is, well, he's working for China or Qatar or whoever he's working for. But anyway, Mr. Wonderful from Shark Tank said, I'm taking this as a personal offense that China is trying to stop this business. As a patriot, I am fighting back against this. This is why he hired all these investigators and is trying to get the word out that don't let Russia and China convince you that this is a bad idea.
1: Kevin O'Leary.
0: O'Leary, yes. Well, if you knew that, Michael, why didn't you say something?
2: I was just popping the mic to say it right now, as a matter of fact.
0: Are you just sitting back there laughing that I didn't couldn't come up with it? Look at the old man who can't come up with the name Kevin O'Leary. That's what you're saying.
1: Let's let the idiots stew for a minute. I know the name, but I'm not telling him. Idiots. Oh, he hates us.
0: So when you turn on your microphone, Michael's in a different room. So when you turn on your microphone, I hear a fan. Is it hot in there?
2: Yeah, there's no air in
0: so
2: here.
0: So it's 64 in this room and 84 in that room.
2: Yeah. Yes.
0: Yeah, that's a good system.
1: We're hotboxing him. Fail to give us the name of Mr. Wonderful, spend a night in a box. That's an old movie reference.
0: But it shows you what we're up against all the way around. China's stealing our technology, spying in our universities, all the different things, and controlling our media to where it seemed like there was a great uprising of pushback against these data centers, and it was flipping China doing that.
1: Yeah. Yeah, the propagandists of the world, they follow American media. They are more than familiar with how it works. They know how to stoke outrage online. They're really, really good at it. You know, if this was some sort of, a college game for some political science class where you had two clashing civilizations, and one was an open civilization that could be observed and surveilled and penetrated and the rest of it, and the other one was a carefully controlled dictatorship with a surveillance state, and I was assigned the open society, I'd be thinking, oh, crap, we're up against it. It's going to be tough to win.
0: Well, right. And, you know, China and Russia couldn't have done that back in the day. They tried. The Soviet Union had writers at Time magazine and all that sort of stuff. But it was much, much harder. Now you got to get it online to pull it off. Kevin O'Leary tweeted out over the weekend, we uncovered something far bigger than I ever expected. After seeing coordinated false attacks against the Utah Data Center Project, we brought in advanced data science, blah, blah, blah. I'll read into this a little bit later, but it's disturbing how good a job our enemies did of making it seem like this was a really controversial thing.
1: Mm-hmm. Yeah.
0: That's wild.
1: Yeah, it reminds me the original, and I guess, well, the original example of this, we all became aware during the George Floyd madness that they were stoking both sides, trying to get us at each other's throats. I guess the only thing the open society, in my illustration slash reality, can do is be aware of it and be skeptical of anti-Americanness, anti-development, anti-science. These are tough times. God darn it.
0: Yeah, with the end of the post basically being in the reality that we are in a full-on war for who gets AI first with China. Yeah. And the AI that's going to take over the world, perhaps. And they're convincing our population that we can't have data centers. Well, of course, they're going to build whatever the hell they want to build.
1: Right. Which brings me back to the question I always have for hardcore AI skeptics, I guess you'd call them, or anti-AI people, including the Pope. Mr. Pope, what about China?
0: Right.
1: They're not going to observe any of your moral guidelines. They're going to get it first, and God help us then. Well, you'll have more business, Mr. Pope, because God will be our only salvation at that point from the ravages of the Chi-coms.
3: Don't trust China.
1: That's what I'm saying in short.
0: So we got some primaries that are happening today and soon to happen. We're going to, run off in California for governor. We got the whole mayor thing in Los Angeles, and in Texas today, you got the big one with the scumbag that Trump backed versus the sitting senator. More on that later. But let's start the show officially. I'm Jack Armstrong. He's Joe Getty on this. It is Tuesday, May 26th, the year 2026. We're Armstrong and Getty, and we approve this program.
1: It almost sounded like you said Jew Getty, which reminds me that the new euphemism for the Jews, it used to be globalists. And before that, people make reference to, you know, I can't remember the Bilderberg group, but it all means Jews. The new one is the Epstein class.
0: Yeah.
1: That's what you say if you want to indict the Jews.
0: That's what Hunter said on Candace's show the other day.
1: God, I did.
0: My father was never part of the Epstein class, Hunter Biden said.
1: Yeah. Okay. Great. All right. Let's begin the show officially now. According to the FCC rules and regulations, here we go at Mark.
3: What are your plans for the over 40,000 homeless in Los Angeles?
4: Yeah. They're not homeless. They're drug addicts. Most of these people are addicted to fentanyl and meth. This isn't Spencer.
3: Are you saying they don't have homes?
0: Why did it take this long before major candidates in races around the country started saying they're not homeless, they're drug addicts? Don't call them homeless people, they're drug addicts.
1: They live rent-free in a tent and do drugs.
0: The reason they don't have a place to live is they messed up their lives being drug addicts.
1: Yeah.
0: Finally, and that's the dude that might end up being mayor of Los Angeles before you know it. Although I heard from somebody yesterday, he's a tool of the Jews.
1: Oh, for God's sake.
0: Spencer Pratt. I don't even know where that came from.
1: Yikes.
0: Yeah.
1: Unplug the internet. Unplug it. Just unplug it.
0: This is kind of exciting. So usually this next segment, we do headlines. Katie used to do headlines, but she's at home with a tiny little baby that she just had 15 days ago. We got a new person that's going to fill in until Katie gets back. And we're going to try that out next and see how it goes.
1: So it's going to go great. Are you kidding?
0: Of course it's going to go great.
1: See how it goes.
0: I'm trying to build excitement.
1: No.
0: Suspense. People will stick around. This is the whole thing.
1: It could be terrible. People could die. Good Lord, what are we doing to ourselves?
2: I know I'm excited.
0: Thank you, Michael. Okay, so
1: pipe down, fanboy.
0: Well, at the very least, we'll get the headlines and find out what's going on in the world. And that's coming up next.
5: Armstrong and Getty.
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1: I got one of the funniest times never change stories for you that I learned over the weekend. And I think it is uniquely rough time to be in the world, to raise kids, all that sort of stuff with AI and the internet and smartphones, stuff like that. Definitely true. But a funny, some things never change that we'll get to later this hour.
2: Excellent.
1: Particularly about young people, the young generation.
2: Timeless wisdom with Jack Armstrong. Stay with us. So, generally when, Katie was pre-mom, she would do this segment. We called it the lead story, where she would bring us, the headlines of the day so we could consider them and kind of get a little digest of the news. But Katie is off for a while on maternity leave, and we have invited and borrowed from Newsmax an old friend of the show. Old. I'm sorry. God, I implied you're old. You're not old. You're beautiful. You're young. You're youthful. Yeah, the fabulous.
1: Can we get
2: Heather
1: a second,
2: Myers?
1: Can we get a second take on that? That is.
2: This
1: not,
2: is why I have no friends,
1: that is,
2: Heather.
1: That is not. That was not what you're supposed to say.
3: Oh wow, that was quite the introduction.
2: She's fresh out of college, a long-time friend since she was six
3: Our
2: years
3: elderly
2: old.
3: Elderly friend. Yes. Let's bring her on in.
2: Look at
3: Let
2: her.
3: Me
2: Isn't
3: finish
2: that special?
3: My cream
2: she
3: of
2: can
3: weeks.
2: Still speak, right?
1: Yes, exactly.
2: Oh, so let's figure out who's reporting what. It's the lead story with the fabulous Heather Myers. Heather.
3: Jack and Joe, good morning to you. Let's compare and contrast some headlines, shall we? From CBS News, Trump to head to Walter Reed for routine annual dental and medical assessments.
1: Yes, why are his ankles so swollen? Everybody wants to know, but I'll bet they don't tell
2: us. Boy.
3: Yeah. MS Now, Trump faces questions about age and health as he heads to Walter Reed. And from Yahoo News, Donald Trump returns to hospital for third time in 13 months as health concerns grow.
1: You know what I just heard? I heard it on NPR. We all knew it, but for some reason hearing it struck me anew. Donald Trump is the second oldest president we've ever had behind the first oldest president, who was our last president. What are we doing? What is this? Anyway, back to you, Heather.
3: Yeah, he turns 80 next month.
1: Yeah?
3: Believe it or not.
1: Wow.
3: All right, from MS Now, U.S. military says it carried out self-defense strikes in Iran as Trump touts negotiations.
1: Who knows what
3: from
1: they
3: Fox,
1: are.
3: Yeah, we'll see what happens next. From Fox News, California gas prices top $6 a gallon as Newsom faces backlash over green energy agenda.
2: As well, should, as he's driven all the refiners out of the state, as we've documented many times.
3: From ABC News, risk of devastating explosion has been eliminated in California toxic chemical tank incident. Officials say a crack in the tank has released pressure and the internal temperature is now decreasing. And from The Independent, construction work has started at the White House for the UFC ring to celebrate Trump's birthday.
1: Oh, boy.
2: Yeah, I saw that on Special Report last night with Brett Baer. It's a giant structure. It's just crazy.
1: That was a hell of a sentence you just laid on us. That is... Wow. The UFC ring on the White House lawn is almost done for the president's birthday. It's quite the headline. Oh, my God.
3: Yeah, I told you he's turning 80, and this is how he's celebrating.
1: Who doesn't?
3: Big fight. And from the Babylon Bee, Netflix announces wife mode function that explains entire movie before it starts.
2: Oh, I won't have that sexism.
1: Oh, that's funny.
2: All right. Thanks, Heather.
1: Yeah,
2: well
1: thank
2: done.
1: You.
3: Thanks, guys.
2: We'll talk soon.
1: We got our old friend, Heather.
2: Old Heather. Yeah. Why is he talking to her? You're supposed to wonder. That's part of the, it's a mystery. You're not supposed to know yet.
1: Who's he? I don't know. You don't know. Nobody knows. They're going to reveal that.
2: It's okay.
1: Building drama.
2: Right. Oh boy.
1: My dad used to say that to me all the time when I was a kid. How about we watch and find out? He would always say.
2: Goodness. So we'll take a look at the bizarro non-deal with Iran coming up. Among
1: and how times never change. We want to get to that, too, because it's pretty entertaining. A bunch of stuff on the way. Stay right here.
0: Armstrong and Getty.
2: Your personal information is valuable and far more accessible than you realize.
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1: In Operation Epic Fury, we lost 13 wonderful souls, wonderful special people. These incredible men and women gave their lives to ensure that the world's number one state sponsor of terror will never have a nuclear weapon. Oh, and they won't.
2: Well, you were probably living your life all weekend, I assume, Memorial Day weekend, doing whatever you were doing, and didn't follow all the Truth Social posts that Donald Trump put out. On Saturday, it looked like we were hours from a deal, the way he was talking. And the way the media was reporting it, talking about Iran, the war in Iran. Looked like we were hours from a deal. Then it was, we'll announce it tomorrow, and now it's kind of, nobody knows exactly what it is. But a lot of the stuff that is leaked out ain't that great. I was hoping that this the things that have leaked out, the negative things that have leaked out, can't be true. I just can't believe Trump would agree to something that would allow them to stay on a path to the nuclear weapon. So I'm holding my criticism until we get the actual deal comes out.
3: Yeah, there he was speaking at the Tomb of the Unknown Soldier yesterday, and he made the point quite forcefully, Iran will never have a nuclear weapon. And he was truthing out that they had to give up. Why does he call the highly enriched uranium nuclear dust?
2: I heard a discussion of that the other day. That's a term some people use, I guess.
3: Okay, fair enough. I just never heard it before. But yeah, he seems pretty unequivocal on the point, so that's good. That's good.
2: Right. Unless he means it the same way that Barack Obama meant it. And so they have agreed to not pursue a nuclear weapon. We're going to give them all this money now because they have promised they won't try to get a nuclear weapon. Then they get the money and they spend it all on trying to get a nuclear weapon and build rockets. If we do the same deal again, that would not be good. But again, I don't want to criticize it until the details come out.
3: Well, indeed. Let's play Marco Rubio 31, Michael.
4: He's not in a hurry. He's not going to make a bad deal. I mean, the president's not going to make a bad agreement. So let's see what happens. Well, we're going to give diplomacy every chance to succeed before we explore the alternatives.
2: I get what the critics are doing, like Lindsey Graham and the Wall Street Journal editorial board. They're coming out firing, you know, both guns firing, just hoping if this stuff is true, we hate it. Just want to let you know. In case it is true, like the Wall Street Journal editorial board is no way, no how. And the first line of their thing was, is this it? This is it. After all that, this is it.
3: Mm-hmm. Yeah. And then the first Ian panel there, Michael.
5: Repeated mixed signals on a deal to end the war with Iran. Having said the solution was largely negotiated over the weekend, President Trump, 24 hours later, advising negotiators to not rush into a deal. The president's even writing on Truth Social today that negotiations are proceeding nicely. It'll only be a great deal for all or no deal at all. Back to the battlefront and shooting, but bigger and stronger than ever before.
3: If I came in tomorrow sporting that accent, I'd work on it really hard this afternoon.
2: I'd give you a pass. I wouldn't say, yo, Joe, I've known you for 30-some years. What's the deal with the new accent? I would let it go because it sounds cool.
3: I appreciate that. I think it would really help the show. Give it a bit of sophistication.
2: Now, if you started being sunglasses indoors guy all of a sudden, I think I'd have to say something.
3: Wow. Interesting. Interesting line to cross. So what the hell is going on is everybody's question. Michael Doran is a well-known war global trade analyst. He writes for a number of places, including the Free Press. And he spoke to a senior level person in the administration. And he's describing, here it is. In a conversation with a senior administration official over the weekend, the president's thinking on the emerging framework became clearer. The president envisions a two-stage process. In the first stage, the two sides would sign a memorandum of understanding, an MOU, obviously, focused on reopening the Strait of Hormuz under international monitoring. The initial agreement is designed to stabilize energy markets, ease military tensions, and preserve the ceasefire. In exchange, Iran would receive limited reversible economic relief in the form of oil sales. Okay, that's step number one. Let's everybody calm the hell down. Let's open up the strait and or straits, and we'll give you a little lifeline. The second stage would then shift to the core strategic issue, the nuclear program. As the senior official put it to Mr. Doran, What we want is a commitment on the enriched stockpile already in the initial memorandum, the MOU. Here, the administration would press Iran to remove what Trump has taken to calling the nuclear dust, the remnants of Tehran's nuclear infrastructure and its stockpiles of enriched uranium. The guiding principle, the official continued, is no dust, no dollars. We are not giving up anything until they give us something. And then he goes through the optimistic and pessimistic scenarios that could unfold if indeed they come to that sort of agreement.
2: I did a fairly, this is what I do for fun on Memorial Day weekend, I did a fairly deep dive on the JCPOA. That was the deal that the Obama administration struck with Iran and the possible this deal. But so what I haven't heard reported a lot is a bunch of the stipulations in the Obama deal. So Trump comes into office and ends the Obama deal. And some people waved their arms like that was just a crazy, awful thing to do. The reason he ended it was a bunch of the stuff was going to sunset soon. Already has. If the JCPOA was still in place, and I could dig up my notes on it if you wanted, they would be already full steam ahead in terms of getting a bomb, because that stuff already, some of it was only 4 or 5 years long.
3: And we'd be desperately hoping to bribe them into a new deal.
2: And the deal was then, we'll give you all this money if you sign on the dotted line that you're not going to try to get a nuclear weapon. Well, guess what they did? They took all the money and they kept trying to get enriched uranium and all that sort of stuff. And there was no anywhere all the time inspections. There was a, you can inspect if you give us 21 days heads up. And then sometimes they didn't even, and sometimes they didn't even fulfill that. So Trump ended it because the idea of ending it was, our end of it was relief on the sanctions. He wanted to put the sanctions back in place, which we did, which is part of the reason you saw the uprising, you know, last year and earlier this year, the really big one where they murdered 42,000 people in the street. That was the economic conditions because of the sanctions that kicked in when Trump ended the JCPOA. But so the problem is this one going to be a repeat of the Obama thing where they get the sanctions relief, all that money gets unlocked, and then they lie about the agreement to stop getting a nuclear weapon?
3: Right. Well, for what it's worth, Michael Doran, who I've been quoting here, he goes through the optimistic scenario, which is, you know, the negotiations continue and bear fruit, blah, blah, blah. The odds of this happening are slim, he says. All available information suggests that the men now running Iran are less flexible than even Supreme Leader Ali Khamenei is, but the odds are not zero. We've just got to pressure the crap out of them, is his conclusion.
2: I think a big thing to keep your eye on is the anywhere, anytime inspections. What the deal is? Because if you have that with the promise that we find out you're trying to get a nuclear weapon, the war is back on. Then I'm more comfortable with whatever they sign to. But if it's another, you get a nearly a month to clean the area up and move your scientists or whatever before we go in there, then that's ridiculous.
3: Yeah,
2: I don't think there's any way Iran's going to sign on to that.
3: The whole thing was just so ridiculous. You know, you get 21 days to clean it up. Then guys go in, they got a Geiger counter. Hey, we're getting a little trace radiation here. No, you're not. Your machine must be broken. Go home now. And that was it. They just had to go home. His pessimistic scenario, I think, is much, much more likely. And that, you know, phase one goes through. But then phase two quickly bogs down and delay, mistrust, and tactical maneuvering place the negotiations on a road to nowhere consistent with the pattern of all previous U.S.-Iran nuclear talks.
2: Well, I will shut up after this because, again, it's so much speculation because we don't know what the deal is yet. But Iranian sources are saying we haven't agreed to open the strait. Trump's saying they've agreed to open the strait. And Marco Rubio said it. And some Iranians, anyway, are telling the media there that, no, we haven't. We're not opening the strait.
3: Right.
2: So, who knows?
3: Craziness. Craziness.
2: How times never change right after this.
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2: So I was rereading part of this book that I read years ago called God's Secretaries. It's about after Queen Elizabeth I died and King James took over, he put together a bunch of people to write a Bible. That's why it's called the King James Bible.
3: This was late 1600s, early
2: 1703 is when they started. Okay, well.
6: The Bible!
3: That's right, sir.
2: Shakespeare's still bumping around and the plague hits and all that sort of stuff. Oh, I want to talk about that later, what the plague was like for those people. Anyway, one interesting thing I came across in reading all about this was the changing times that they were having there and the complaint that every young person today wants to either be a novelist or an inventor. Nobody wants to just work on the farm and do their job like they're supposed to do. Everybody thinks they're going to be a novelist or an inventor. And I thought that is so funny.
3: Wow.
2: That never changes. How is that not exactly like everybody's going to be an influencer or a rock star or whatever the hell?
3: Or a blogger like 15 years ago.
2: Right, yeah. Exactly. Yeah, every young person today thinks they're going to be a novelist or an inventor. No, you're not. Learn to plow.
3: Get back to shoveling the rat carcasses. Don't worry about the fleas.
2: One other interesting thing, and I didn't know this about London particularly, it was growing so fast at that particular time, but fast food. Practically everybody was eating fast food. Very few London homes had a kitchen or a stove. Everybody ate out. And the streets were filled with people, you know, frying up this or that or making that. And you'd go down on the street with your family and buy, a baked pie or something like that. Their fast food, probably not quite like our fast food. But still, everybody was eating out. It's stuff thrown together really hastily.
3: Yeah, that's funny. I was reading an old-timey account, I think it was of London, and I was confused because they kept making reference to going to the baker's to get their meal or something.
2: Almost nobody cooked at home during that period.
3: I had to look up what the hell they were talking about.
2: That's head spinning to me. That's the opposite of what you assume about the old-timey times.
3: Yeah, yeah. I wonder what was the typical meal you would get? Fry up a chicken leg for
2: you? They mentioned some sort of meat pie thingy.
3: Oh, yeah, mystery. I'll bet, yeah, yeah. Don't worry, it's mostly meat in there. Just eat up. Meow. Whatever, or what it sound to squeak, squeak. Speaking of rats. I mean, there are plenty of cases of people being so hungry they ate rats in times of warfare or whatever. I'm telling you, some 1600s London street meat pie, God knows what's in there. It'd be quicker to list it could be anything.
2: That'd be a good time machine, a bet. If we ever get time machines going, bet. Go back to 1603 London, see if you can eat that. Can you eat the meat pie from the vendor?
3: I thought you were going to have some scientists do genetic testing of the meat, quote unquote,
2: there. Just see who can stomach. First of all, the smell of the city alone, you probably couldn't eat at all. Smell of the people.
3: They would just hurl their poop bucket out into the street.
2: Right. And into the gutter. I'm sure everybody smelled horrible because it's not like, you know, you had showering and soap and all the sort of stuff we have today. And then you're in some random meat pie from the street. Hey, why you got a bucket of rat tails behind you? Don't look at that. Okay. <I know. laughs> We got mailbag next there.
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1: Paxton versus Cornyn in Texas today. I'm usually not into these races, but I'm kind of interested in this one. And we got some serious pushback about us saying bad things about Paxton. I guess the good old boys got to you too. Maybe we'll go through.
2: Sure, they did. Oh yeah.
1: Maybe we'll go through the
2: over the weekend.
1: We'll go through the history of this dude, among other things, later in the show.
2: Sounds good to me. Here's your freedom-loving quote of the day. A good deal longer than usual, but I have made a command decision that there could be no better freedom-loving quote of the day after Memorial Day, than this one. Abraham Lincoln, November 1863. 47 years ago, our fathers brought forth on this continent a new nation conceived in liberty and dedicated to the proposition that all men are created equal. Now we are engaged in a great civil war, testing whether that nation or any nation so conceived and so dedicated can long endure. We are met on a great battlefield of that war. We have come to a dedicate a portion of that field as a final resting place for those who here gave their lives that the nation might live. It is altogether fitting and proper that we should do this. But in a larger sense, we cannot dedicate, we cannot consecrate, we cannot hallow this ground. The brave men, living and dead, who struggled here have consecrated it, far above our poor power to add or detract. The world will little note nor long remember what we say here, but it can never forget what they did here. It is for us, the living, rather, to be dedicated here to the unfinished work which they fought here, have thus far so nobly advanced. It is rather for us to be here dedicated to the great task remaining before us, that from these honored dead we take increased devotion to that cause which they gave the last full measure of devotion, that we here highly resolve that those dead shall not have died in vain, that this nation under God shall have a new birth of freedom, and that the government of the people, by the people, for the people, shall not perish from the earth. Obviously, the Gettysburg Address, one of the greatest things ever written in the English language.
1: And that's the entire thing. I like longer speeches. I think anything shorter than 90 minutes is just, why do I even come?
2: Yeah, the chap who spoke before him went on for 2.5 hours or something ludicrous like that. Then the president of the United States unleashed, I think it's 202 words or something like that. Yeah, and they happen to be perfect. Excuse the stumbles. That last paragraph is very long, and we get to the end of one line and try to get to the next one. Font that small. I'm an old guy. Mailbag. Drop us a note. Mailbag at armstrongandgetty.com. Let's see. This is from Mr. X, Anonymous, who may or may not have an MD. The left claims unaffordable health care is unfair and unacceptable. Sorry, health care is not a right. Is a Rolls Royce or a Beverly Hills mansion, which are also unaffordable, also unfair and unacceptable? Life is not fair. Work hard and work better. Stupid should hurt. Starve the lazy.
1: Was that Spencer Pratt there?
2: It's an interesting question. The rich and middle class have always lived better and generally longer lives than the poor. That doesn't mean we shouldn't try to eliminate that, but that's always been the reality in humanity.

0: well, you know, 6-year terms, etc. I don't know.
1: Or are thinking of retiring, perhaps.
0: Yeah.
1: I don't think it's crazy. Roger writes, after having to endure never-ending political commercials all weekend, I'm reminded of Tommy Smothers' definition of the word politics. The root word of politics comes from the Greek word poly, meaning many, and tix, meaning blood-sucking parasites. Let us not forget. Thank you, Roger.
0: That's pretty good.
1: For reminding us of that bon mot.
0: That is pretty good. Well, we got a lot more to come to catch you up on the news from the last 3 days. Hopefully you were, you know, enjoying your time off. So if you missed a segment, get the podcast, Armstrong and Getty On Demand.
2: Armstrong and Getty.
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8: For real. 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
9: Another incumbent ousted by a Trump-backed candidate. Fox News, I'm Sue Guzman. Incumbent U.S. Senator John Cornyn was defeated by the latest challenger backed by President Trump, Attorney General Ken Paxton, in a runoff election in Texas Tuesday. Details from Fox's Brooke Taylor.
10: The Associated Press called this race in favor of Paxton. The room went crazy with people and supporters excited. And Paxton entered with major momentum from the MAGA base, boosted by a late endorsement from President Trump, who called him a, quote, true MAGA warrior. He's now going to run up against Democratic candidate James Tallarico. This is probably one of the most, if not the most woke candidate that Texas has ever seen. And he's even said that the southern border should have a massive welcome mat.
9: Paxton, the second primary challenger backed by President Trump to oust an incumbent Republican. Congressman Thomas Massie lost to a Trump-backed challenger in Kentucky last week. President Trump is set to hold a cabinet meeting today as the U.S. unleashes defensive strikes in Iran.
11: Today's cabinet meeting comes as a tentative peace deal is negotiated to end the war with Iran. The president has warned attacks on Iran could resume if an agreement ending Iran's nuclear program is not reached. A White House official tells the Washington Post President Trump and his team will also discuss the economy and the anti-fraud task force. President Trump had planned to hold this cabinet meeting at Camp David, the presidential retreat in rural Maryland, but scrapped those plans because of the possibility of inclement weather here. At the White House, Jared Halpern, Fox News.
9: Former U.S. Attorney General Pam Bondi reportedly diagnosed with thyroid cancer weeks after being fired from the Trump administration earlier this year. The wife of Trump advisor Stephen Miller making the announcement on social media that the 60-year-old Bondi underwent treatment for the cancer and is recovering. 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
4: It's over. Believe it, Knicks fans, for the first time in 27 years, the New York Knicks are going to the NBA Finals. The dream season continues, and hopes of ending a decades-long championship drought are very much alive.
5: So, whether you follow the NBA or not, you're going to get tired of hearing about the New York Knicks because all the media comes out of New York, and they're all going to talk endlessly about it, and they're all jumping on the bandwagon, et cetera, et cetera. The Knicks have won 11 straight.
6: In the playoffs?
5: In the playoffs. 11-0 since they lost the first two games and then have run 11 straight. However, I got a couple nuggets for you. The last time somebody won 11 straight going into the finals, it was the Magic Johnson Kareem Abdul-Jabbar Lakers. Then they got swept by the Bad Boys Detroit Pistons. So winning 11 straight doesn't necessarily mean you. Of course, if you're a Warriors fan, you remember they went 15-0. In the playoffs, in that great 2017 team. Anywho, I thought this was kind of interesting, non-sports related to this, that the when the game went to Cleveland, after playing in New York, they went to Cleveland, that's who got swept. The somehow, the Cavs organization or whoever went out of their way to make sure Timothy Chalamet couldn't sit in the front row.
6: Wow.
5: Him or any of the other big stars. And Timothy Chalamet has become the focus of, like, that celebrity bench thing there, that where they sit on the front row and cheer like crazy. Him and his Kardashian girlfriend. But they made sure he had to sit in the second row.
6: That sounds very un-American. That's very North Korea-ish to me.
5: Seems pretty incredibly petty, I'll tell you that.
6: Yeah.
5: That's funny. And they were, the Knicks fans were chanting, "We want Wemby! We want Wemby!" So they want to take on the French child who plays for the San Antonio Spurs, who's 9 feet tall. But that series is tied 2-2 and continues today. Let me ask you one other stat, just because if you're a basketball fan, this is quite amazing. Let's see if I can find it.
6: Two out of three.
5: Real news.
6: That's an unbelievable stat.
5: The Knicks have outscored Atlanta, Philadelphia, and Cleveland the first three rounds a combined 262 points. They've scored 262 more points than the teams that they played during their winning streak. The largest margin by far in any 11-game span in NBA history. That's a lot of points over 11 games. So we'll see what happens, and it is going to be highly annoying, and I'll be rooting against them. In Texas today, they are going to choose a Republican to run against the Democrat in the election for Senate. And
6: gotta beat that James Tallarico punk. Oh, is he awful.
5: Well, more importantly, if you lean Republican, you just want to hang on to, a Republican seat so they have a shot at hanging on to the Senate. Because if the Democrats take the House and the Senate, then who knows what kind of malfeasance may occur. But you got a Republican, solid Republican, John Cornyn, who has been pretty damn faithful to Trump all these years. But Trump decided
6: he votes with him in the high 90%. Right. I've heard 98, 99%.
5: But not 100%. Trump. Which apparently is not enough. That's not good enough. So Trump came out and backed this Paxton dude, other Republican to run against him. And Paxton would have a shot at losing to the Democrat. So we got, when we talked about, I forget what we called him, half a crook, half a nut job, whatever, this Paxton guy that's running, we got this text, among others. Paxton is not what you're espousing. I guess the good old boys got to you. There is a ton of stuff out there, legal and ethical, around Ken Paxton, going back many, many years. He was impeached by the Republican-controlled Texas House in 2023 on bribery, corruption, abuse of power charges, whistleblower allegations, all that sort of stuff. He was acquitted by the Texas Senate, but he's impeached by his own party in Texas.
6: Let me throw out the votes for you. The impeachment in the Republican-dominated House was 121 to 23. Not 123. 121 to 23 in favor of impeaching him. And it lost 16-14. Or they failed to convict him 16-14.
5: He is a serial cheater on his wife. Now, I guess we did away with years ago caring whether about that when it comes to running for office, but it still might matter in Texas. His estranged wife, who was a state senator, filed for divorce on biblical grounds with many, many reports of alleged infidelity and a bunch of women coming out of the woodwork and blah, blah, blah. That, you know, how those things work. So got a character issue around his sexual stuff and whether or not he takes bribes.
6: Do you know the Penn story? This was my favorite. In 2012, security cameras show Paxton seeing a Mont Blanc pen worth $1,000.
5: $1,000 pen?
6: Accidentally left behind at a metal detector there at the courthouse by a fellow lawyer who happened to be the name of Joe Joplin. Anyway, Paxton looks at the pen, looks around, yoink, slips it in his pocket.
5: Wow, there's and, video of it.
6: Off he goes. The pen was later returned, quote, when the error was realized, said a spokesman for Paxton.
5: I'll tell you what, that's all I need to know about a guy.
6: Yeah.
5: First of all, who recognizes a $1,000 pen? I wouldn't. You could leave it laying around and I wouldn't grab.
6: Well, you might say, wow, that's a beautiful pen. And then, of course, at a security checkpoint at a courthouse, you wouldn't say, hey, it looks like somebody left this. No, you'd yoink it and slip away.
5: Wow.
6: Yeah.
5: That's weak.
6: Yeah.
5: Anywho, we'll see how that turns out today. So Cornyn, who is the sitting senator and has been senator for a long time, he put out some posts over the weekend. He's trying to hold on to his job since Trump came out last week and endorsed Paxton.
6: Because Cornyn was a little slow in endorsing Trump last election cycle.
5: Well, and Cornyn, this is what pushed Trump over the edge. When that story came out about the nearly $2 billion slush fund thingy, that whole story, which we need to talk more about, Cornyn was, I don't like the sound of this. Whoa, that's not enough. Sorry, you got to be on board. And that's when Trump came out and endorsed Paxton. So it was that whole thing. Cornyn with a post over the weekend. Remember, if you're one of the 75% of registered voters who didn't vote in the primary, you can still vote in the runoff. Please vote tomorrow in the Republican primary. So there are a whole bunch of votes out there to get if people decide to rally and come out. But it's hard to get people to come out for, you know, Monday, June primary stuff in any kind of election. Back to the fund. I didn't catch on to this because I was saying nearly $2 billion fund. If you don't know this whole story, I guess Google it because we've talked about it. Then other people would say $1.78 billion. No. Do you know the whole story on this? It's $1,776,000,000. 1776. How ridiculous is that? They came up with the number 1776, $1,776,000,000. That's too much for me.
6: For the settlement. Yeah, I know. Trump sued Trump and Trump agreed to settle for $1.776 billion. Yeah. I played golf with a friend of mine who's a tax attorney over the weekend. Very skillfully, by the way. Very, boy, did I play well. Then the next day I played and I sucked. I hate golf. Golf is stupid. Anyway, that was not the point of the story.
5: Why do you think you sucked the next day? Or is a better question, why were you so good the first day? Do you have any idea?
6: No, well, it'd take too long to explain, but it's the very best players in the world do that. They are just magical one day, and then the next day you just can't find it. It's a hard game. Anyway, so this guy who we'll call him Al Anonymous, he said everybody is fixated on the slush fund, and he says that's bad enough, but the essentially a preemptive pardon from any tax investigation as the family is making billions of dollars on crypto, which is the most murky, tax evading, money laundering thing you can possibly do financially. He said that could be worth more money than you can comprehend. And it's just so not good. It's just not right. Ay, caramba.
5: Here's a perfect example of it. What I was saying, just put up on the television. What's Ed? I had dinner with him. Ed, the guy who is the White House correspondent for CBS News.
6: O'Keefe.
5: Ed O'Keefe. Ed O'Keefe just predicted Nixon 4. Okay. Oh, geez, it's going to be hard to take if they win. We
6: oh,
5: want
6: Nixon
5: Wemby.
6: In 4. You're, I thought you said Nixon, as in Richard M.
5: New York Sorry. Knicks, the basketball team. Nixon 4, says Ed O'Keefe. Of course, you got to be all in.
6: So word from our friends at Incogni, every spam call, every scam text, every sketchy email with your name starts the same way. 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
5: There's Timothy Chalamet in the second row. That had to be brutal.
6: Oh, how could he even see the game?
5: I'll bet his Kardashian girlfriend was thinking, I've got to get a better boyfriend. I need somebody who can get me in the front row.
6: Wow, wow, wow. See, that's the problem, fellas. You can't raise a woman's expectations too high, all right?
5: Well, she's a Kardashian. She's used to the front row. I bet they're sitting there. She's sitting there with Chalamet. And then they're like, did you see that? Chalamet says. And she says, no, I couldn't see it. There's people in front of me.
6: Yes, I saw a man's head in front of me. Tim.
7: Yeah, something tells me she's never had nosebleed seats.
5: No, well, definitely not.
6: No, indeed.
5: We need to talk about, well, a whole bunch of different things, actually. The Warren-Iran deal. Is there a deal? What is the deal? What are the details of the deal? I expect more to come out while we're on the air today, and we'll bring them to you.
6: And the FBI is warning us about anti-tech terrorism. Anti-tech extremism on the rise.
5: Luddites.
6: Some of it financed by China.
5: Okay. All on the way. Stay here.
0: Armstrong and Getty.
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2: Yeah. A woman speaking for many of us.
3: Yes.
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2: Couple of music slash artist notes leading up to a booyah comment about artists in general. First of all, this. Sonny Rollins, tenor saxophonist and one of my favorite jazz musicians, died at age 95 yesterday. Sax Colossus, I think, was his most famous album. I prefer Sunny Side Up, but if you're into jazz, man, and you have never checked that out, please do. Speaking of old musicians, not dying, still alive, Bob Dylan turned 85 on Saturday. Bob Dylan turned 85 on Saturday, and I noticed when I was driving over the weekend, it said Bob Dylan playing sometime in June around here somewhere at some casino. I thought, wow, he turned 85 and he's playing somewhere around here. Okay.
3: What does an 85-year-old Bob Dylan sound like?
2: Well, and I get it if you're, you know, Billy Joel, old, you're playing Madison Square Garden every night. I mean, you know, I get that. Or you're touring the big city. You're going to play some casino in a medium-sized city as an 85-year-old? Why?
3: All right. Why are you touring at all? Just do a residency somewhere like Billy Joel does.
2: Yeah.
3: I mean, the bad part of touring is touring. Yes. It's not playing the shows. That's
2: what I mean. I can understand why you're probably doing it at home for nothing. You like walking out on the stage with a guitar and singing your song and play it. I get that. Why you'd want to get in a plane and limo to a hotel and all that sort of stuff at age 85 and walk out to a couple hundred people at an Indian casino? I don't know. Who knows? But here's the thing I really liked, and this is not about music. Javier Milei, who we really like around here. He's the libertarian leader of what country?
3: Argentina.
2: Argentina. Has turned that country around. It's a crazy hairdo. Said over the weekend, I have nothing against artists. I myself had a rock band. My problem is that if you need a government subsidy to make art, you're no longer an artist. You're a public employee.
3: That's fair
2: pretty
3: enough.
2: Good. That's pretty good. Yeah. That's pretty
3: that
2: good.
3: That is good. Yeah.
2: You can call yourself a poet or a painter or whatever, and I'm not against doing it as a hobby, you know, to release whatever you got to release as an artist. But until somebody's paying you for it, I don't know.
3: My favorite Bob Dylan observation is that if in 1987 you had placed a wager that Bob Dylan would be the last of the Traveling Wilburys standing, number one, all you got is Jeff Lynne in your way, and you'd have an enormous payout. I mean, crazy payout. You could have gotten odds. Oh, well.
2: Coming up, we're going to get into the L.A. mayoral race, which is pretty damned interesting and I think applies to people all around the country, whether you're into who's the mayor of Los Angeles or not.
3: Virtually every big city in America. Yeah, finally, somebody's telling the truth.
2: Another guy, crazy person, shooter killed near the White House over the weekend. 21-year-old dude. Came at one of the checkpoints with a backpack and a gun in it, ordered to stop, pulls out a gun, points toward the Secret Service. They blast him full of holes and he's dead. And he had been doing this for like a year or so, showing up at checkpoints and saying, I suppose would be the best way to get in. So he was on their radar a lot. Yeah. And they were keeping an eye on him, claiming to his closest friends that he was Jesus. Thinking he's not.
3: No.
2: Poor crazy person. But not so crazy that he couldn't latch on to an idea, which was apparently harming the president or somebody, because he kept at it for a very long time. showing up at checkpoints and trying to get in.
3: Thank you, Michael. That's better. That is definitely a national failing we have, that we no longer can preemptively, for their own good, house people, restrict them, you know, hospitalize them, whatever, before they do something like this, often taking somebody innocent with them.
2: That's a good point. You keep trying to get into the White House grounds and you claim to people you're Jesus. That's not committable offense.
3: Right. Come on. That is a guy who is headed for a violent death. And again, maybe innocent victims. We've got to do better.

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1: We're talking, they're stapling dogs' eyes closed. Meth addicts will just be having sex on the side of the street. There's just naked people everywhere now. And when I say people, naked zombies.
2: Well, that's a horrifying, ear-grabbing little clip there from dude running to be mayor of Los Angeles. If you're listening across the country, it's well known in the L.A. area that Spencer Pratt is a big deal and making a lot of noise. And really leaning heavily on making a point we've been trying to make for a very long time, that this homeless problem, using our finger quotes, is a drug addict problem.
3: Yeah, the distinguishing characteristic of these people's lives is not that they lack a fixed address. It's that they're hopeless, hardcore drug junkies. That's why they got no home.
2: Yeah. So this is Spencer Pratt. He was on another podcast recently talking about this stuff. Let's let him roll on.
4: What are your plans for the over 40,000 homeless in Los Angeles?
2: Yeah, I'm sorry, I wanted 75, well, Michael. I changed my mind. Perhaps you didn't hear that. 75, we're rolling on with that.
1: These aren't people that just like missed a paycheck and we need to get them help and right. Get back. This is a drug problem that needs mandatory treatment, not handing people needles and pipes and saying, oh, here's $1 million bed. If you're a fentanyl zombie hanging upside down, you don't care about $1 million empty bed. As mayor, I'll enforce the laws, because you cannot be a crazed drug addict zombie just running amok naked on the street.
2: Yeah. It's amazing that more people haven't been able to say this out loud and get any attention in the cities that are beleaguered by this problem.
3: They're part of the machine that's making billions of dollars, quite literally billions and billions of dollars, being siphoned off the taxpayers and into the pockets of people who are involved in what we and others have called the homeless industrial complex.
2: It really is. That's exactly what it is. It's a big, giant money spigot. And if you stand up in front of a crowd and make it seem like it's the unhoused screwed by the free market, it's just too expensive to live here. And that's why we need to give them more help. That's
3: why
2: I want
3: you. We're all one paycheck away from having a similar fate.
2: And that's why I want you to back this or that program that will be another however many billions of dollars that will get spread out to a whole bunch of different people, because somebody gets that money.
3: I've got a great example of that when we're done with our Spencer Pratt audio.
2: And the homeless situation just magically continues to get worse. Anyway, here's more Spencer Pratt.
1: Every morning in front of Palisades Elementary that then burned down, and across the street at my son's preschool at Methodist, there was a lady cleaning her private parts in front of kids at 7:45 in the morning. You call LAPD, they pull up and they go, you don't know her, because they can't enforce law. She'd go around the corner and she'd go number two in front of Joe's Barbershop. You're cleaning your private parts in front of kids and you're a normal citizen. You are going to jail. You're right. Going to be on the citizens app as a sex offender. Right. But the consequences for zombie people, they don't have them. It's not fair for all the normal taxpaying people in Los Angeles that we have to abide by laws. And then there's a whole class is like, it's like anarchy. It's like, it's psycho.
3: It's such a good point. You're washing your genitals in front of a school. You'd be a registered sex offender after you were quickly convicted of the crime. But, well, she's a junkie, homeless person, so there's nothing we can do.
2: That is so gross.
3: It is so gross, and so clearly, I was going to use the term corrosive, but it's not. It's more like a grenade than a corrosion of a society. You can't have the lawful class who will suffer the consequences for breaking the law, and then the can-do-anything-they-want class.
2: So I don't know about this. I don't know how much I want to get into it. But the first clip we played where Spencer Pratt was talking about the drug addict stapling dog's eyes shut, what is that about?
3: Well, part of that's just being completely psychotic in their stray dogs or whatever. The other part is they're testing their drugs on dogs to see if they die. And so you got all sorts of dogs dying of drug overdoses.
2: That doesn't surprise me.
3: Yeah, horrifying. You know, I remember a Family Guy had a really funny bit that I won't bother describing, but they need to change it slightly and have guys and girls, too, obviously, participating in all sorts of lawlessness and saying to the cop, it's okay, I'm homeless, so I get to do this. And the cop saying, oh, sorry to have bothered you. Just do that over and over again to make the point.
2: Well, I remember in the town that I live in, this is quite a few years ago before this had turned into Well, it was an issue for regular people, but before it turned into a splashy public issue, the street person thing. So we called the cops on some scary zombie people. I like that term. That were harassing some of the Boy Scouts around the church where they had their meetings. And the cops got there and said, there's not much we can do because they all have the name of a lawyer that they hit us with and say, hey, we know our rights and blah, blah, blah, blah. Because there's all these advocate lawyers that get in their ear and tell them you have a right to be here and they're not allowed to kick you out. This is before that ruling, the Supreme Court ruling. So yeah, maybe that's part of it. Yeah. But there's plenty of other rulings out there that allow them to live their lifestyle.
3: Well, and those lawyers are either Marxists, idiots, or greed heads who are making money from NGOs probably doing this. It's an insane position. But yeah, if you've got an activist lawyer, they can, you know, in a misdemeanor charge, probably. Yeah, they can screw up the work so much the cops and prosecutors think, why bother?
2: You got an example of money being wasted, you said?
3: Indeed, yeah. Listen to this, would you please? Sorry, it's updating. There it is. So this is from Los Angeles. So this NGO, non-governmental organization named Weingart, got a $30 million grant for homeless housing. And a senior citizen's home was cleared of elderly residents. The property, by the way, had been listed on the market for $11.2 million, but it was sold to Weingart for $27 million.
2: That's nice. So you get nearly three times as much as it was their asking price. That's a good realtor.
3: Exactly. City pays the NGO extremely high rates, $400,000 per bed per year for homeless housing on this property. The building sits empty. The NGO has no obligation to put a homeless person in a bed, so they can bill for every room at $400,000 per year with no one in them. And it doesn't stop there. Taxpayers also cover the purchase, operations, upkeep, and problems, even if the facility sits empty. The Weingart NGO operates around 10 similar housing facilities. And this commentator says, we need a prison sentence for every Democrat involved in these deals and every NGO executive. Spencer Pratt says he'll hand them over to the IRS and DOJ for investigation and prosecution. And they say, I saved them some time, looked up who handed the money out. And it's the mayor, Karen Bass, former mayor Eric Garcetti. A key member on the Housing and Homelessness Committee is Nithya Raman, who has been involved in oversight and funding decisions and is also running for mayor, and the LA County Board of Supervisors. They wrote those checks.
2: That is so depressing.
3: Oh, yeah.
2: That's highly, highly depressing.
3: You've got to learn to look at society through the eyes of government officials who see everything that's notable as an excuse to take more taxpayer dollars and give them to their cronies. Everything. If there are three car wrecks in a row at an intersection, you think, holy crap, we need another sign, or I don't know, to give out some tickets or have a cop there. A politician thinks, okay, how do we use this?
2: First, I'll commission a study and we'll claim that it'll cost $250,000 or $5 million or whatever to
3: make
2: do
3: sure
2: a study.
3: My brother-in-law gets that contract.
2: Right. And, you know, I think it starts there.
3: Oh, yeah. That sort of thing.
2: Here's a little more of Spencer Pratt. This will make a good point for you. He's doing an interview with ABC 7 in Los Angeles.
4: So you're going to move these 40,000 people somewhere and you're going to have this facility up in. You said how long?
5: Here's what you got to realize.
4: 90 days?
5: Let me explain something. These 40,000 people, 60% of them, City Watch just announced this week, are not from Los Angeles. They're not from California. These people have been bussed in by scam rehabs, scam NGOs, scam homeless nonprofits. Yeah. These people, when I unplug them and say, we're not taking our tax money anymore, they're all going to Seattle where the mayor will welcome them. These are products to a lot of people. So the people that want to keep doing drugs and live on the sidewalk, there, a lot of these people are going to leave. The other ones, there's a lot of criminals. There's people that are getting naked in front of kids. They're going to jail. The people that are torturing animals, they're going to jail. So not everyone goes in the same box. So we have the money, we have the resources, and we have the facility.
2: And he's been making the argument at every turn. Where are they going to go? They're probably going to go to Seattle because they give out so much stuff. I've got that situation around where I live. And you might know correspondent Jesse, who contacts the show now and then. He was homeless for a long time, and he works with cops and various organizations in like being a go-between between the homeless and the city, because he can talk to the homeless crowd, because he was one. He was a drug addict homeless person. He knows how to work. But he was talking about how, you know, this city has so many programs and so much stuff. It's a magnet, of course, for that crowd, whereas that city 10 miles over doesn't have near as many because they don't have near as much stuff. When you, right, when you have these programs, you get people coming from all over the place to do their drug addict lifestyle where you live because it makes it more comfortable to hang out and be a drug addict.
3: Yeah, I remember it was probably a decade ago, I'm guessing, that I got into a bitter argument with some folks in running these programs and running the government in San Francisco. They angrily denied that these programs were attracting people to, you know, enjoy the warm milk of the government teat. And they swore it wasn't true. And every damn study, every study, now makes it utterly clear that, yeah, people go wherever the benefits are, where the living is easiest, where there's no law enforcement, where they give you tents, blah, blah, blah. That's why Seattle is teeming with people like that. Likewise, Portland and some other West Coast cities. And it, what does it tell you, friends? If it was self-evident that places like Jack is describing are magnets for people to come to them, but the city officials are angrily denying that's true, when it's self-evident, you just ask these people, they'll tell you. What does that tell you? It's not an innocent mistake. But if it is an innocent mistake, it's the sort of mistake people make when they are so completely devoted to their wackadoodle ideology, they can't see any evidence that contradicts what they think.
2: There's a lot of people like that. I know personally people like that they think, I want to live in the town that helps these people and not screws them like some of these other towns who won't help the, you know, the less fortunate. So they think it's, you know, helping as opposed to hurting.
6: Helping someone die of the giant state.
3: That's right, Dr. Krauthammer. Helping somebody die of a drug overdose, whether today, next week, or next year, is not compassion. Well,
2: and once again, you're the compassionate one. Worry about them. I'm worried about the law-abiding taxpayer. How about that? How about the guy who wants to go to the park with his kids? How about them?
3: Right. And the well-meaning people you're describing, they only care about their own egos. That's what all this is about, is showing how enlightened they are and how kind and compassionate to others. It's a giant ego, J.O. Oh, makes me insane.
2: If it comes down to it, I don't want you to die on the street. But if you're going to die on the street anyway, which you probably are, do it in a different town. That's where I am.
3: Yeah, I want to live in a pleasant place. Says every human being who's ever lived on Earth.
2: Anyway, oh, there it is up. Fox is big on the Spencer Pratt rap about the homeless people and calling them zombies and everything. Like, God, until we start talking about it as a drug problem and not a housing problem, there is no fixing it. Of course, as you've made the point many, many times, they don't want to fix it. It's a big money spigot.
3: Yeah. Getting back to the primary marker or, you know, notable fact about their lives is not their lack of an address. It's their drug addiction. I have a good friend who is bravely trying to get past his latest round of cancer treatments. And it's like me describing him as a tired person. Yeah, he's very tired. And we've got to address his tiredness somehow. No, he's got cancer is the problem. The cancer is causing his fatigue. He doesn't have chronic fatigue syndrome. He has cancer. These people don't have no fixed address. They're junkies. But again, it's not ignorance. Well, it is on the part of the voters who allow this stuff to happen. That's ignorance and egotism. But the activist class and the politicians, they know precisely what they're doing. It's a scam. Wake up!
2: Wake up! We got Paul McCartney news, Britney Spears news, and then Iran news. We got all kinds of news. So stick around for
3: us. The two greatest songwriters of the 20th century. That's great.
2: Did Britney Spears ever write a song? I don't know if that's
3: true. She wrote Hey Jude, I think, right?
2: I believe you got that mixed up. Anyway, more on the way. Stay here.
0: Armstrong and Getty.
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21: 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A black man from the projects comes forward with information about the case.
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21: 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Lee Harris is sentenced to 90 years.
1: I get 90 years for killing somebody I have never seen.
21: Behind bars, Lee finds an unlikely ally in his cellie, Robert. The pair are like chalk and cheese. There's no way their paths would ever cross on the outside. But as a fellow inmate, Robert sees through the lies and vows to do the unthinkable. Clear Lee's name.
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1: might have been trying to make a sandwich, but I don't know. It's creepy.
0: She just pointed the phone to me and I seen him just doing what he was doing right here in our house. It was live footage.
2: Oh my God.
0: Time stamped and everything. My wife, she's germaphobic, so I had to most definitely clean it before she even stepped in this house, period. Too comfortable, so I know for a fact that somebody that comfortable, what else could be done? It's gonna be hard. I'm gonna probably write some languages on the back of the check for him to transfer to.
2: A little special memo.
0: Yeah, special memo.
3: Remember, we should have set that up so you knew what they were talking about. That's a tenant who came home and caught his landlord. Landlord was in his house. It's a little weird already. You come home and catch your landlord having sex in your home.
4: Well, he was watching him on a video camera, a security camera in the house.
3: That would make you, as he said there, you wonder what else is going on when you're not around.
4: Right.
3: What else is he capable of doing? I don't know if I...

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3: And now, here's Armstrong and Getty.
4: Anywhere. Fox had a headline up on the TV. Said Marco Rubio says it could take days for the details to shake out on this deal. Not finding that anywhere else, but keeping an eye on the there he is up on the television right now. Keeping our eye on this supposed end of the war deal that we've struck with Iran. The details are not known yet, and Iran says we didn't agree with that. So I'm not exactly sure what's happening. Rubio will take a couple of days to settle any disagreements on the deal. You mean disagreements like whether or not the strait opens or whether or not they pursue nuclear weapons? Those are some pretty big disagreements.
5: Whether Israel can keep fighting Hezbollah in Lebanon? Just, I haven't seen anything that even looks like an agreement. I mean, the one thing that had to happen was the Strait of Hormuz being open, or do you say straits? But Iran was recently mining it, and we attacked their mine land ships. So you're going to waste your time, energy, men, and boats mining something that you're about to open? It's bizarre. I can't figure it out.
4: More on that later.
5: So there's a guy by the name of Sidney Hook. He was a philosopher at New York University who is a Marxist and turned into, through his life, a harsh, harsh critic of communism when he realized how it actually worked. And one thing he wrote that I thought was so persuasive and smart, I've posted it in the studio, and he wrote the following. I was guilty of judging capitalism by its operations and socialism by its hopes and aspirations, capitalism by its works and socialism by its literature. To this day, this error and its disastrous consequences are observable in the judgment and behavior of some impassioned individuals, mostly young. The folks at Free Press went on the streets of New York to talk to Mamdani voters, accompanied by a Venezuelan who lived under the dream of socialism and is talking to the youngsters. Oh, that's right. The warm embrace of collectivism. And it went something like this.
6: Did you vote for Zoran Mamdani?
7: Of course.
8: Yes. Yeah.
9: I canvassed for him.
10: The young people support him.
11: Mamdani's cool.
12: Are you at all worried that he is a socialist?
13: Not really.
14: I think socialism is actually really good for society.
15: I'm a professor.
12: At NYU, I'm assuming.
15: Yes.
12: Are you familiar with how socialism worked out in other countries historically?
16: Just because it didn't work out so well in other parts of the world doesn't mean it won't work out well for New York.
12: I actually have a friend of mine here who fled Venezuela. He is a living product of socialism not working out in other places.
17: Came from Venezuela 9 years ago.
18: It's the only country that was ever destroyed by socialism and democracy.
19: Venezuela, y'all got a lot of other problems to deal with.
18: The problems were caused by the socialist policy.
20: My family went from making $2,000-$3,000 a month 20 years ago to $100 a month in 2016.
21: That was because the government gave everything you can imagine for free.
22: Yeah. We went from being a normal middle-class family with a car and then no electricity, no water.
5: It's a little hard to follow.
4: I remember I was talking to a woman from Mongolia.
5: Huh.
4: She grew up under Soviet rule. Mongolia was part of the Soviet Union. She was a little kid when it changed, but it got worse for them because they were part of the elite, which is the way it works in socialism. Her family was part of the elite, so they had a great life. And then when USSR fell apart, they had to, you know, try to figure out a way to make a go of it. Then you have people who aren't part of the elite who it's miserable for. That's the way socialism always turns out.
5: Yeah. Let's roll on for at least one more segment.
23: What specific socialist policies do you think led to that?
24: The government took over people's businesses, farms, grocery stores, factories. Do you support the proposal of government grocery stores?
25: Of course I do.
24: There was very little supply of chicken, toilet paper.
26: It was a line for blocks and blocks for a grocery store.
27: It's all about money, my friend. Corruption.
24: Wait, what do you think the grocery store sells you food? For charity or for money?
27: For money.
24: That's not a bad thing.
28: What happened in Venezuela isn't going to happen here. The policy is more focused on helping people out.
29: Every politician would promise to help the people.
30: Socialism
24: socialism is the government owns and controls the means of production. That is the companies, the businesses. Like Mamdani says, the government will own the grocery store. 9 million of us escaped our country. It's the largest refugee crisis in the world.
2: Crazy. Wow.
7: There is a lot of opportunities to use the wealth of New York to help everyone else.
8: You know, they have tried that in the Soviet Union from where my parents and my grandparents are from. All they remember of grocery stores is empty shelves.
24: Soran Mamdani himself said that his goal is to abolish private property.
9: All of it. He's going to take everything.
24: You want to live in a public house?
9: No.
4: Why do our young people have so much anxiety? Is it because all of their media is edited like that? That clip makes me want to run in front of traffic.
5: Yeah, I know.
4: I can't even hardly pay attention to it because it's so closely edited with the music in the background.
5: Yeah.
4: It'd be really interesting if it was slower and it didn't have the music.
5: Yeah, if you could actually understand ideas being expressed. Yeah, that is enough to make you insane. It is extremely difficult to bring reality to the ears of a young person who's convinced by principle and ideas. It wouldn't happen here. No, it's happened like that every time. No, but this is more focused on helping people. But it's corruption. The elite control all the money and everything, and they're corrupt. No, that's not what we're going to do here. Short of slapping them or denying them the vote, I'm not sure what to do. Slapping is legal, so let's say you can't vote until either you're 28.
4: So you're thinking an open-handed hard slap on the face, they would all of a sudden, whoa, thank you for that. You're right. Socialism is a stupid idea.
5: No, but it would make me feel better.
4: Ah, it's for you.
5: It would solve my problem.
4: The slapping is for you.
5: Oh, if you gave them a nice good slapping every time they said it, at least they would stop saying it. I don't want to get slapped again. Now, you can't have somebody that stupid and naive vote. Oh, my God.
4: Oh, I'm reminded. I'm looking up at the television. Trump's got his physical today. That's going to be the big story.
5: What's he hiding? Why the swollen ankles? Why the mysterious bruising?
4: Well, it'll be the big story later today and tomorrow, because probably in Trump fashion, someone's going to come out and say he's healthier than a 22-year-old professional athlete. Something like that.
5: Right.
4: Always have to overdo it.
5: Yeah, well, I'm what, 25% younger than Trump, and it was easy. He had a medical problem. He went to see the doctor. Yeah, it's always something. Once you hit a certain age, it's fine.
4: Speaking of slapping people, this popped into my head. I was talking to somebody over the weekend who was a family member who was going to move to Texas. I think maybe they did move to Texas. Yeah, moved to Texas. But they were surprised when they got there, having their kids in the school district, that there was a form to sign to allow corporal punishment in the school. I don't think they had forms when I was a kid, because they had corporal punishment, and that'd be hitting you with a stick. Swatting, they called it in school. Or spanking, I guess they did in the schools when you were
5: paddling,
4: yes. Paddling, yes. They paddled kids when I was still in school. I'm pretty sure there was no paperwork involved. They just did it. And the parents were fine with it. But apparently in current times, you have to have parents have to sign off on it. Yes. Yes, you can paddle Jimmy. That's funny. I'm okay with it. I don't know if I'd want to sign a form that allows it for, and I don't know why those things don't fit together, but something weird about that. And then you got the whole problem of in the modern school district, in which I don't trust their judgment much at all.
5: Right.
4: To give them that power.
5: I would want to know a great deal about the person making the judgment about when it's necessary.
4: My memory of school, I never got paddled. I was a good kid. My memory is that every kid that got paddled that I remember getting paddled had it coming. They were the kind of kids that needed paddled.
5: Yeah.
4: That's my memory of paddling. Did you have
5: Who's
4: that?
5: Who's making the decision?
4: You grew up in California, Michael. Was there paddling in California? Probably not.
11: No, not at least not when I went to school. It had already passed.
4: Yeah.
5: That's why there's junkies on the street. Back of paddling, clearly. Do the math.
4: We did have our eighth grade English teacher, Mrs. Rutledge. I assume she's gone now. Gladys, I'm reminiscing. Gladys, you might have to paddle Gladys. Gladys.
5: Oh, Lord, elder abuse.
4: I wonder, Mrs. Rutledge paddled more kids than anybody. And she was like 4'8". I mean, she was one of the shortest adults I've ever seen. And she was angry at the world, and I believe single. So she definitely could have had a, I'm angry, I'm very small. I'm single. I'm angry. I'm going to paddle the young men of the world thing going. I don't mean like a sexual thing, just an anger thing.
5: That sounds like it.
4: She did a lot of paddling. But again, yeah. Everybody I remember getting paddled had it coming. They should have been paddled. Up, Hanson joins us. Executive producer Hanson must have a paddling story from his youth in South Dakota.
0: I just love sharing this one. It's, oh, how much times have changed. When I was in fifth grade, our principal, thank you, Gladys, at a presentation amongst combined classes. So it's like fifth and sixth grade classes. Smart out kid, Ken, by the way, Ken, picked him up by his shirt, picked him up off the ground in front of this presentation and slammed him up against a chalkboard.
4: Ooh.
0: Principal, student. Yes. Quiet down, young lad, was the message he was trying to deliver, but he felt like picking him up 3 feet off the ground and slamming against chalkboard.
5: And was Ken there you were at Dirty Harry Elementary School.
4: and was Ken the kind of kid that had that coming?
0: Yes. Frequently got on the wrong side of the law. And was kind of a, like, oh, darn it, I did it again kind of kid. You know? So
5: ask anybody who attended a Catholic school prior to, say, 1980. And, man, they got hit for everything.
4: But did your dad have that experience?
5: Oh, yeah, yeah. If you were looking anywhere but at the teacher or daydreaming or talking or misbehaving in any way, squirming too much, they'd whack you with a ruler or whatever they had handy.
1: Looking at my sandals? That's a paddling.
2: Looking out the window? That's a paddling. Staring at my sandals? That's a paddling. Paddling the school canoe? Oh, you better believe that's a paddling.
5: Oh, boy.
4: I don't know. Are you more or less in favor or not? It's still going on in Texas. Are you a yes or no on that?
5: Well, you know, your point about not trusting the schools these days to do anything right is a good one. How about you tell me what the kid did, sanction them according to school rules, and I'll decide who gets whacked. That would be my point of view. I mean, because unless the kid has established a pattern of behavior, you know, what are you doing hitting my kid?
4: I don't know. I think
5: is a pattern of behavior and we get together and I say, you know what, if you got to whack them, whack them. That's a different circumstance.
11: Well, I say make it public paddlings, yes. in the quad.
4: I don't know why I was so terrified by this. I mean, it wouldn't feel good. I'm sure it stings, but getting hit by a flat board on your buttocks, I'll live.
5: Sure.
4: No wonder the bad kids kept doing the bad things. It probably didn't hurt that much. For us straight-laced kids like myself, it was just horrifying. I was more worried about the shame and the being singled out as a bad kid than I was the pain of the paddling. But
5: it was the ass pain that was bothered me.
4: I think, let me come to your school. I'll walk the halls. I can tell by looking at them. And I'll just, based on how they look, they'll get a paddling. I think that's the way to do it.
5: Wow, nice. Let's see. Got this from longtime friend of the show, Dave. My sixth grade teacher grabbed a kid by the collar, had him in the air, pressed him against the wall, yelling in his face. That kid is a judge now.
4: There you go. Turned him around. Go.
5: That's right. Tough love.
4: Turned his life around.
5: Scared straight.
4: If you have any thoughts on this, you can text us 415-295-KFTC.
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1: Oh my God, I'm transfixed by this video I just came across. The audio would be a little confusing, I think.
2: What are they?
1: That's Dr. Oz's voice talking to RFK Jr. So the video is, it's RFK Jr. in his suit pants, tight dress shirt, and skinny black I'm a Kennedy tie. And stocking feet. The snake's going crazy in the corner of the patio. RFK Jr. walks over there in his socks, reaches down with his hands, squirrels around, grabs these two snakes. They're squirming around and flying around every direction.
3: What
1: he walks over with a big smile on his face. They're all like, what are you doing? He's like, oh, they're harmless or whatever. And he's, oh, oh, are they biting you? Yeah, that one kind of bit me. And he shakes his hand.
3: Jiminy, it's no dead bear, but a couple of snakes will do. The fact that he's not shirtless wearing tight jeans is very disappointing to me, but
1: I don't know.
3: It's rocking almost the stocking feet. So do you have to take off your shoes at Dr. Oz's pad? I hate
1: that. Oh, I'll bet that's it. I'll bet Dr. Oz makes you take your shoes off when you go in. And they're out on the back patio looking over the ocean because Dr. Oz, as a TV quack, apparently has done pretty good for himself.
3: Oh, yeah, please.
1: What is with RFK Jr.? I don't know many people in my life that would have gone over and just bent down with a big smile on their face and grabbed those two snakes and walked over and let them continue to bite him on the hands while
3: they
1: talk about.
3: That's a really bad idea.
1: I don't know if he just really knows snakes and knew what kind of snakes they were, or is okay with being bitten by. I don't even care if it's non-venomous. I don't want to be bitten by snakes. I don't like the idea of grabbing snakes with my bare hands. I don't know.
3: No, if they're non-venomous, but you could get horrendous infections. Are you kidding?
1: What about
3: a reptile is breaking your skin?
1: And he's just got this big smile on his face, like, isn't this great? These two snakes that are swinging around and everything like that. And Dr. Oz and Cheryl Hines are like, what the hell are you doing? What nut he is.
3: Marco Rubio's got to be thinking, what the hell have I gotten myself into?
1: We're going to post this at the website. I'm retweeting it.
3: Wow.
1: You think his dozen years of being a heroin addict just like numbed him to life or something? That is a wild video. Huh. You don't see that every day.
3: I'll go over there in my stocking feet and wrangle those snakes for you, Dr. Oz. No problem. I'm on it.
1: On Dr. Oz's patio. And RFK, isn't he like in his mid-70s?
3: You'll be fine, Larry David's TV wife. I've got this.
1: Right.
3: Yeah.
1: Right.
3: He's an old steroid abusing
1: super tan,
3: insanely tanned. Yes.
1: Big smile on his face. Look at these two snakes I'm holding spinning around and biting him on the hands.
3: What the hell?
1: I know. I hope that's not AI. It doesn't look like AI. It looks real.
3: Oh, wow. That's an interesting possibility.
1: He just shuffles over there and that'll be funny if it turns out to be completely made up AI.
3: Speaking of AI, you got the Pope speaking out against AI. He's warned us that it's the modern Tower of Babel. You got reports on killer robots powered by AI. You got the FBI.

0: is warning that anti-tech extremism is going to be a source of terrorism in coming days. Holy cow, it's gone wild. We'll have all that for you coming up in moments. Stay with us.
1: Armstrong and Getty.
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1: Killer robots powered by artificial intelligence, helping commanders decide what to strike and when, here at the largest U.S.-led war games in Africa.
2: Now, this may look like a traditional operation, but what you don't see, at least not with first glance, is that this entire operation is being shaped in real time by AI.
3: Well, that's horrifying.
4: It is. It is. Why don't we hear a little more about it, then we will launch into a bit of analysis. Go ahead, Michael.
1: 200 miles away, that invisible war is being fought here, inside this Joint Operations Command in Agadir, Morocco, where AI processes battlefield intelligence in real time. The Pentagon insists humans remain in the loop when it comes to taking a life.
5: Yeah, we're learning how.
1: Lieutenant Colonel Ramon Leon Guerrero suggested otherwise.
5: There is systems out there that are autonomous, completely autonomous.
6: And they'll engage without the human in the loop.
5: Yes, that is correct. I mean, it could be lethal or non-lethal, yeah.
3: It's amazing to me that people are making, well, I guess it's not amazing, but that people are making such a big deal of the crossing the line from a human being making the call to AI making the call. It's going to happen. Mm-hmm. If it hasn't happened already, it's going to happen next week. It's going to become as regular as anything could be soon. I'll bet Ukraine's doing it.
4: And it practically has to. I heard a really, really interesting interview on a war and technology-oriented podcast where a guy who works for one of these startups is talking about the fact that if you're talking missile defense, for instance, or drone defense, and we're dealing with that in real time in the Middle East, and certainly Ukraine's been dealing with it for a while, and everybody will be soon, you're protecting a much, much bigger area than, say, a military base. And you've got to have sensors collecting data, essentially, of what's flying around, what's a threat, what's not, etc. And then that much data has to be crunched by AI systems. You can't have human analysts sitting there dealing with that much data quickly enough to defend yourself against attacks. And so, yeah, those automated systems have to be empowered to take out the threat. Now, you could say, well, you can shoot down the weapon, but don't bomb the where it was launched from.
3: Yeah, my
4: That's
3: guess
4: just not realistic.
3: My guess would be at the Pentagon, they realize, okay, it's going to take a while for the public to get used to this, so we have to claim, no, there are no automated, there will be no, nobody will be taking lives unless it's made, decision made by a human being. They realize that that's just for now. People get used to the idea and come around to the fact that, yep, this is what everybody's doing everywhere. And if we were to not do it, we'd really be behind.
4: Yeah, this is how we're going to save your life, in short. Last clip from CBS News.
1: General Dagvin Anderson, head of U.S. Africa Command, told us much of the military's defensive systems are already automated.
7: Sometimes the line between defense and offense can get a little blurry.
8: As always.
7: So what price are you willing to pay to have a human in the loop?
8: I don't know that we, that's, so I guess that depends on the situation, doesn't it?
3: Right. So there, he's trying to come up with a politically correct way to answer that question. But the right answer is, well, we're not going to because it's better. Do you remember that story from a month or so ago about the kid that ran out in front of the Waymo? And then the Waymo barely hit the kid. And then after a couple of days of coverage, it became clear that it stopped way faster than any human being would have been able to react. It's going to be like that with warfare.
4: Oh, yeah.
3: AI can react quicker than a human being could ever react. So, yes, unless you want to lose to China and Russia and anybody else who attacks us, AI is going to be making the call.
4: Yeah, the way that question was posed was highly, highly annoying. Hey, look, we've got to be effective. We're talking about human beings dying here. I'm sorry you're uncomfortable with no human being in that loop, but that loop is going to take like 2 seconds. So, no.
3: So that idea of a battle happening somewhere else where there are no human beings and we're watching it from afar, that'll happen various places on planet Earth, but it's absolutely going to happen in the sky, in space. when, yeah, you know, when we're building a data center and China tries to blow it up, or whatever is going on. These battles will be fought in space. It'll be weird. It'll look like day three of the battle for the data center in space, or the middle of the desert somewhere, or whatever. Let's check on the battle and see how it's going. Oh, it looks like China's winning right now. Oh, the USA takes a lead. Join us tonight. We'll see how it's going. Yeah, that's the way it's going to be.
4: Right. We've got an exciting new drone technology, space drone technology, we're going to try out tomorrow. So don't worry. This battle isn't over yet. Right. Yeah. It's kind of funny that the greatest piece of science fiction ever produced, probably in terms of popularity, Star Wars, had men in fighter jets, essentially, yeah, you know, in dogfights in space. When, please, there'll be absolutely no need for that. Well, the Pope isn't happy about any of it, Jack, and is warning us that this is a modern Tower of Babel and AI is dangerous.
3: It probably is.
4: And, well, he's right. It will kill humanity. But what about China, Mr. Pope? Let's hear from Tom Soufi on ABC News.
9: Pope Leo warning world leaders to install safeguards for some of AI technology's most disruptive effects.
10: I hear very troubling accounts of algorithms that can block access to healthcare, employment, and security on the basis of data tainted by prejudice and injustice.
3: All right.
4: All right, one more.
3: Nice.
9: In his first ever papal encyclical, the Pope recognizing AI's power to heal, connect, and educate, but underlining the need to protect human dignity in an age when technology threatens to replace so many jobs and change the way we live.
10: Artificial intelligence now demands to be disarmed, freed from logics that turn it into an instrument of domination, exclusion, and death.
3: So easy to be the Pope, or pacifists, or, you know, lots of different kind of things where you can just like go with the highest ideal of what would be nice if that could happen, ignoring reality and the insurmountable logic of what is going to happen. Just live on a higher plane. This would be bad for humanity, so we shouldn't do it. Okay, well, we're gonna do it. China's gonna do it. So now, what's your opinion?
4: And hey, what's up with the accent? You're from Chicago, all right? What do you sound like that for all of a sudden? Yeah, we must not embrace killing machines. The other guy's got killing machines and he's going to kill us with them. We kill his killing machines. Well, nonetheless, I still say, right, Mr. Pope.
3: Good for you.
4: You know what? If you want to help me connect with Jesus, that I'm more than happy to hear your opinions.
3: I mentioned this earlier, so a lot of that anti-data center kerfuffle that happened over the last couple of weeks and protests and everything that was going on online about water usage and electric usage and why data centers are evil and we need to oppose them was coming out of China, it turns out. So Kevin O'Leary, Mr. Wonderful from Shark Tank, his company's behind the big one in Utah. He's sunk gazillions of dollars into this thing because he thinks AI is the future. And he was wondering, where did all this come from, these protests? Who's funding these protests? They came out of nowhere. And he tweeted out over the weekend, I shared 90 pages of evidence with federal law enforcement, raising concerns directly with contacts at the White House. This isn't speculation. The filings, the funding records, dates, connections, this is all documented. It's a coordinated PR war happening around energy infrastructure and data centers. I'm not going to ignore it, but it's the Chinese. And he talks about, you know, how aggressive they're being on with the chips and stealing technology and why they want Taiwan and all this. And he ended it with this. This is no longer about stocks. It's a global race for AI dominance and we need to win. That is what's going on here.
4: Yeah. Yeah.
3: Mr. Pope.
4: China is funding all sorts of protest groups on all sorts of topics. But yeah, AI especially, because they're desperate to not lose the race. Mr. Pope. And this, in a related story, in the wake of attacks on CEOs and a nationwide protest movement targeting data centers and increasing concerns about AI job replacement, federal intelligence agencies and domestic law enforcement are circulating reports with a new domestic target in mind, anti-technology extremists. More than 1,000 pages of unpublished reports from the Department of Homeland Security, FBI, and similar, obtained by Wired.com, show a national shift taking place to surveil this new and worryingly broad category of people and activities deemed an emerging threat. Now, they take the point of view, as you may have gleaned from that sentence, that all of this is overreach by the federal government, and I don't want a surveillance state either. But yeah, left-wing extremism against technology is something to worry about.
3: There's a whole bunch of Ted Kaczynskis out there, like an organized group of Ted Kaczynskis?
4: Oh, yeah, absolutely. Well, organized or not, it's still a threat.
3: I could see that happening. I mean, with all the boos at every graduation ceremony where anybody mentioned AI at all, yeah, this is going to be a thing.
4: Yeah.
3: And it's interesting. Yeah. It looks like maybe the politics are finally starting to break one way or the other, where people who lean Republican are going to be for AI and people who lean left are going to be against it. It's kind of interesting since the Republican Party has become the party of the working class, which is going to be devastated by AI.
4: Yeah.
3: Yeah. But I don't know. I don't know how things will shake out over time.
4: As we've discussed recently, what the party is changes constantly based on who's the presidential candidate. So there could be an enormous swap of identity, election by election. We don't know. So one more bit on this alleged threat, which is probably a real threat. The chaotic atmosphere that may result from emergent AI technology in the next 5 years may fuel large-scale protests that devolve into civil unrest and anti-tech violent extremist activities, especially in large urban areas such as New York City. The report reads, in the same Intelligence Bureau assessment, analysts also described a novel threat emerging in the wake of the arrest and trial of Ziz Leota, an extreme rationalist, whatever that means, who allegedly led a small cult-like group, three members of which had been charged with murder, tied to an obsessive ideology focused on the existential risk posed by AI. Yeah, I could definitely see that becoming a big thing.
3: Yep.
4: Man, these times are too spicy. Should have ordered something else.
3: So, O'Leary had death threats against his family. Now, that might have been a homegrown left-wing nut jobs like anti-technology nut jobs like you were just talking about. Or maybe that was organized by the Chinese to try to scare him off building a data center. Who knows? But that's why I was watching him. He was debating Tucker Carlson over the weekend and really getting into it on why this is us versus China and we got to win. And he said, I am personally invested now that my family has been threatened in making sure we win this battle.
4: Wow. Wow. What did Tucker say, in short? What are his arguments?
3: As usual, and this goes way back to his TV show, I used to come on here all the time and say, I don't quite get what Tucker's philosophy is. I would get into some of his rant every night. But then I couldn't quite grasp the overall point. And I'm still there with Tucker.
4: Yeah. Yeah. Fair enough. I could absolutely see evildoers harnessing the Mamdani, Luigi Mangione energy that's in the air among the young to go after the tech thing. I mean,
3: sure.
4: Number one, there are a number of billionaires involved and displacing the common man and putting people out of work.
3: Oh,
4: and
3: there's fertile ground there, and I'm pretty scared about it myself.
11: What the f*** type of AI shit it is?
3: As you can hear that from that woman there.
4: That's the every woman right there. That's
3: I don't know if that's every woman. Let's hear her again.
11: What the f*** type of AI shit it is?
3: It did.
4: It is. Right. That's what she's asking on behalf of all of us.
3: It did.
4: What the F type of AIS it is?
11: What the f*** type of AI shit it is?
3: It did.
4: Right. It is.
3: She's so busy, she doesn't have time to say, is this?
4: Consonants, please.
3: She's trying to fight AI, so she only has time to say, it did.
4: It is.
11: What the f*** type of AI shit it is?
4: Question on everyone's lips.
3: I know another question on everybody's lips. What killed that race car driver so fast?
4: Oof.
3: How do I know when I get a headache and I ain't got whatever he had? We got a little info on that, among other things on the way. Stay here.
12: Armstrong and Getty.
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1: David Malukas roars his way into turn number four.
2: Malukas has the lead, but it's close behind. Felix Rosenquist charging out of turn four. Mark James, bring him home.
3: David Malukas comes off of turn number four for the final time. Felix Rosenquist goes to the outside. We get to the Arden Bridge, and Felix Rosenquist gets him at the start-finish line. Felix Rosenquist with an incredible pass at the start-finish line. He wins the 110th running of the Indianapolis 500-mile race.
4: Closest Indy 500 ever, 0.02 seconds, though at that speed, it's not photo finish. He's still like a half a car ahead, but that is unbelievable.
5: Oh, it was a nose. I mean, it was like 2 feet. It was amazing. Oh,
4: you would think that'd be possible. You'd race for 500 miles all day long and end up side by side coming to the finish line.
5: Why the race has got to be so long? Then you got the Coca-Cola 600. How about we just dispatch with the first 300-400 miles? And
4: I guess it's like, you know, you got to understand the sport, any sport, to enjoy it. It's like I don't get soccer because I never played it and I don't get it. So I cannot imagine why it's interesting to watch. Same with racing, 600 miles. But then I knew people when we lived in Charlotte, North Carolina for a while, worked at a radio station. I knew people that would wear the headphones and listen to the pit crews and watch the entire Coca-Cola 600 and be, you know, enraptured by the whole thing.
5: Right, so, right. Yep, true enough.
4: You got to be into it. So, speaking of race car drivers, we all know a famous race car driver died unexpectedly, Kyle Busch, last week. So here's the rundown on that. So middle of May, it's only the 26th, so that's like a couple weeks ago. So middle of May, he had gotten a cold and had a lingering cough. Both my kids have lingering coughs right now. Early mid-May, coughing, not feeling right, but being told that, you know, you're getting over a cold and it's the lingering cough kind of cold that's been going around for some people.
5: We've all had it, yeah.
4: May 15th, still healthy enough to race and win on May 15th. Though he was coughing. Symptoms started to get a little worse. May 20th, severe shortness of breath and coughing blood. May 21st, collapsed and died. Pneumonia progressed into sepsis. And here's the info on that. That's one of the frightening things about pneumonia and sepsis, especially in otherwise strong athletic people. Someone can still function at a very high level while the infection is building in your body. You don't really feel it. You don't feel great, but you don't feel horrible. And then you deteriorate really fast once the body's inflammatory response spirals out of control with the sepsis. So it's getting worse and worse inside you, and you're like, I don't quite feel right, but I can still go to work and win a race and all that sort of stuff.
5: Oh, this is making me lightheaded. I hate this discussion.
4: God, there's got to be some other signs that because we can't all go to the doctor every time we have a cough after a cold.
5: It's lingering, doctor. Lingering. Yeah, that's just a

0: were among the companies awarded grants to build and deliver those vehicles to the moon's surface. Grinnell Scott, Fox News.
1: On Wall Street, stock futures are rising the day after the Nasdaq surged to a new all-time high, and the S&P 500 did as well. In the NHL playoffs, Vegas swept Colorado out with a 2-1 Game 4 win, advancing the Golden Knights to the Stanley Cup Final. In the NBA, the Thunder roll.
2: It's Cyrus Yates makes his way.
1: League MVP Shai Gilgeous-Alexander scored 32 points to lead Oklahoma City past San Antonio 127-114. Thunder lead the Western Conference Finals 3-2. I'm Dave Anthony, Fox.
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0: Rest in peace to Sonny Rollins, famous saxophonist.
1: My boy Sonny down.
0: Yeah, he spent
1: the sun has set.
0: Well, he was in his 90s. I don't have his age in front of me, but
1: it was bound to happen eventually, right?
0: Well, this was a hit song he had from 1957.
1: That's a snappy little tune there. What's this one called?
0: This is called St. Thomas.
1: Is that right?
0: Yeah, he had good music. I mean, if you like jazz, this was definitely that.
2: A lot of people don't know if they like jazz or not. Sometimes you can hear it and go, yeah, that's all right. And sometimes you're just like, oh my God, is this ever going to stop?
0: His music often drew on Caribbean calypso rhythms, which resonated with New Orleans' own cultural gumbo of jazz second-line parades.
1: I like that cultural gumbo. Listen to you. They're all right.
0: His family heritage came from the Virgin Islands. He spent some time at the New Orleans Jazz Fest all over the years.
1: Oh, hell yeah.
0: Dating back to 1977.
1: Damn. Long time ago. He was old then.
0: Yeah.
1: Yeah.
0: That's right. He played with a lot of famous New Orleans musicians. He was not a New Orleans musician, but he certainly knew a lot of them.
1: He hung around, that's for sure.
0: Born in Harlem in 1930, and apparently...
2: Well, that would make him 96 then.
0: Died
2: or 95.
0: And 95, yeah.
2: Approaching another birthday.
0: Died in Woodstock, New York. No cause of death specified. Probably quit breathing.
2: Probably 95. That's one of those deadly things that can happen to a guy when he gets that old.
0: Over the years, he got into heroin, Zen Buddhism, and took creative sabbaticals, including practicing on the Williamsburg Bridge, whatever that means. He got the 2010 National Medal of Arts Award.
2: What do you mean, what it means? You don't know what the Williamsburg Bridge is or what practice is?
0: A creative sabbatical.
2: Okay, that's weird.
0: Practicing on the Williamsburg. The creative sabbatical involved practicing on the Williamsburg Bridge. I guess he just went there.
2: Also the 59th Street Bridge. I guess maybe he just played for passersby.
0: No. Yeah. And that was a sabbatical.
2: It's like they play the subway, you know, musicians do sometimes. But he did the bridge outdoors. Hopefully it was a lovely day.
0: When you hear sabbatical, don't you think that meant he went away for a while?
2: That's what I thought.
0: So he lived on the bridge like a homeless guy? Was he just doing heroin or?
2: Well, you know, people probably do live there and do heroin. It's New York.
0: Heroin was very hot back then.
1: Oh, that was what they call chic.
0: Yeah.
1: Yeah. Not like the condoms. That's a different kind of chic.
0: No, today they're into fentanyl. That's the thing now. Fentanyl really replaced heroin.
1: I thought fentanyl killed everybody that took it.
0: I don't know.
1: How you into fentanyl and then live?
0: I don't know how it works, but you know the fentanyl fold? They got all these people in Philadelphia standing around.
1: They just bend over at the waist and just hang there like an old dish mop.
0: If I didn't know they were on drugs, I'd actually be kind of impressed by it.
2: Exactly.
0: Because the way they're standing is incredible.
2: How are you? They should fall over immediately.
0: How are you keeping your balance? That's remarkable. Anyway, besides fentanyl being very popular right now, another new thing that's catching on is pistols and Pilates.
1: Pistols. Okay. You're talking about the little bread?
0: No.
1: Pistolettes.
0: No, guns, Billy.
1: Okay.
0: There's a class you could take in Oak Forest, Illinois, that combines an hour of mat Pilates with 2 hours of firearm training for young women using a .22 caliber pistol.
2: Oh, that's so cute.
0: Well, to them, you know.
1: Yeah.
0: When they show the women in the article, it's in the New York Post, they're itty-bitty little things. I would think shooting a .22.
1: Are they wearing them stretchy pants?
0: Yeah, let me put a photo of them on the screen.
1: I like them stretchy pants.
0: Look at the frame on this one. Like, if there's any kind of recoil there, she's in serious trouble.
2: Shouldn't she be using her other hand to support the gun as well? She's doing it a single-armed shoot with her other arm just hanging limply at her side.
0: Maybe, I mean, we're looking at a still photo, so maybe they're about to address that, but first they're showing you what to do with your right arm in the picture. In the photo that we're reacting to on the radio right now, it's a bunch of young women.
2: They're all doing it the same way.
0: Mostly white, and they're all holding a gun with one arm with the other arm at their side.
1: Well, maybe that was step one. Step two, lift that other arm up and hold it up there.
0: And they're all wearing very tight-fitting clothing.
1: Yeah, they are.
0: Because that's that's Pilates there. No butt at all on this one, Mr. O.
1: She's a stick. She's too skinny.
0: Somebody give that girl a kolache.
1: Yeah.
0: They don't have those in Oak Forest. Up there, they eat something else.
1: You know, we got an Oak Forest here in Houston, too.
0: Yeah.
1: Yeah, it's not the same as the one in Chicago. How many people you think lost their lives or got shot and could have lost their lives in Chicago this weekend?
0: Well,
1: because it was a long weekend, and it is starting to warm up, so the numbers are going to climb.
0: It's funny you bring that up, Billy, because we do a thing on this show.
3: Chicago, Chicago, that toddling town.
0: Chicago. Yes, it's the Chicago Weekend Crime Report.
1: And it's brought to you by the Silver Slipper Casino on the Mississippi Gulf Coast. Much safer and more entertaining than Chicago on a weekend.
0: And to answer your question, but what's the website for that?
1: The Silver Slipper, you just look it up online. You know, what do they always say? Go look for the Silver Slipper Casino in your favorite search engine.
0: That's how we can tell you to use Google without telling you to use Google.
2: That's right. We don't want to say the word Google. That just gives them free advertising at Google.
0: They are getting better at writing these news stories, especially over a long holiday weekend. Because usually here's ABC Channel 7, the Chicago ABC affiliate, knows that by Monday morning around 10 a.m., more of the paperwork from Memorial Day is going to get done.
2: Now, by Tuesday morning at 10 a.m.
0: Tuesday morning, that's what I meant, yeah. Mm. So the headline here, the article starts with, at least 25 people have been shot in gun violence across Chicago.
1: Yeah, but they didn't all die. Never do.
0: No.
1: They got some tough son bitches up there to get shot. I mean, 25 people can get shot and only 5 of them die. You know, that's pretty good odds.
0: Well, it's even better, Billy. It says no confirmed homicides over Memorial Day weekend.
2: I doubt that's true or not going to hold up long.
0: Yeah, I mean, somebody at the hospital right now might have hours to live.
2: Maybe the doctors are just getting really, really good at not letting you die.
0: It says no confirmed homicides so far over Memorial Day weekend in Chicago for the first time in at least a decade.
2: Wow.
0: But 25 people took a bullet.
2: Yeah.
0: 4 teenagers in a neighborhood called Little Village. Little Village, if you've never been to Chicago, I could tell you, you're never going to go there.
2: I've been to Chicago multiple times, but I've never been to Little Village.
0: Little Village is in a part of the city you would not go to. And when you go there, it's like being in Mexico. You walk under a bridge or whatever, like a gateway, and everything, all the signs are in Spanish, everything.
1: Is that the L?
0: No, the L is downtown. Oh. It's all over. That's called the elevated train.
1: That's so cool how they just go, yeah, took the L. And it's not the letter L. It's
0: E-L.
1: E-L-evated.
0: I bet the L goes to Little Village. I don't know. I don't go there. But anyway, 2 women were shot while sitting in a car in Garfield Park. That's another one of those places out on the website. You're a West Side. I mean, you're probably never going to go there.
4: What were these two ladies doing in the park in a car by themselves alone? What was going on between them, you think?
0: Just scissoring each other.
4: Is that what it was?
0: Probably
4: just shot one and the other one took lead, too.
0: This is confusing. It says in the headline, nobody was shot, but nobody died. But then as you scroll down here, man found dead with gunshot wound in car in East Garfield Park.
1: Why didn't that count?
0: I don't know.
1: Huh.
0: I didn't write this article. A man was found dead.
2: Maybe they realized he was shot on Wednesday, so it didn't count for the weekend numbers.
0: Mr. Kenneth, you're probably correct.
2: I don't know. I'm just speculating.
0: Then we found a dead guy with a bullet wound. But he was really stinky, so we can't tell
1: he'd been around for a while.
0: If he was just using fentanyl or if he'd been there for a week. Really no way to know.
2: No way to know. Mm-mm. Well, it's good to catch up on the Chicago Crime Report, though. Always fun. On a bigger world stage, there was some shooting and some firing at each other going on. During the world-famous ceasefire that is still in place, despite all the firing that took place at each other, Iran and the United States firing on each other during the ceasefire, but they said it's still shaky, but it's still a ceasefire. Mm. I don't know why, but apparently Iran decided to test us and go out there and start dropping some mines off of a boat, and I don't think they had any boats. Maybe they're just using fishing boats or something. And apparently, we caught them in the act, and then we fired upon them, and they probably fired back. But still, peace is the main thing.
0: We have
2: peace right now.
0: Yeah, it's very peaceful. It's a mostly peaceful ceasefire.
5: Ceasefire means that somebody sees a fire. It could be any kind of fire. It could be a big fire or a small fire, a bonfire or even a candle flame. It just matters that somebody sees a fire. That's why we call it a ceasefire.
6: 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Not that there's anything wrong with that. 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
1: This is totally serial.
2: Are they supposed to be talking right now?
3: Who?
2: Whoever that was said it was totally serial.
3: I didn't hear anything.
2: Oh.
3: Not sure what you're talking about. I do know this, though, guys. In 2025, lots of people died at national parks.
4: Oh, yeah.
3: Okay.
4: And which ones?
3: Okay.
4: What's the most deadly national park going? Is it the one with the giant hole that people can fall off into? Is it the one with all the snow and the ice and the glaciers and they freeze? Or is it the one with giant snakes?
3: It's actually Lake Mead National Recreational Area.
4: Lake Mead? Really?
3: Yeah, it's in northwest Arizona.
4: Because people don't know how to ride a boat or drive a boat. You get on the lake and I don't know, it's like no rules. Everybody just goes crazy.
3: They've had 380 deaths since 2007, far ahead of the Grand Canyon's 227.
4: Oh, drain that lake and build solar farms instead then.
3: I'm sorry, drain the what?
4: Drain the lake.
3: Oh, the lake. Oh, I'm sorry. I thought he said something else. Never mind. Meanwhile, coming in number two on the list would be Blue Ridge Parkway, 13 deaths there. That is located in Virginia near the Great Smoky Mountains National Park.
4: That's right, the Blue Ridge Mountains, man.
3: Yeah, that's the spot there. Natchez Trace Parkway, you familiar with it?
4: Well, yeah.
3: 11 deaths, number three there. That's in Mississippi.
4: Is that just from walking? People like to walk the trace. Hiking, you know.
3: I guess so. Maybe they're getting bit by a snake or something like that.
4: Or they didn't prepare. You know, sometimes you go out in nature and you didn't prepare. People think, oh, no problem. If anything goes wrong, I'm an American, so nothing should happen to me.
3: Motor vehicle crashes is the leading cause of death. I guess people, it's windy roads out there.
4: It's on a ridge.
3: Yeah, motorcycle accidents, head-on collisions, driving into trees, oak tree, get out of my way kind of a thing.
4: The tree hardly ever moved in front of the car at all.
3: Yeah, it's no. True. Very rarely is it the, anyway.
4: Usually the tree's fault.
3: Over 200 people dead in the People's Republic of National Parks. I guess Biden's Build Back Better didn't include guardrails.
4: Doesn't look like it.
3: Lake Mead with 18 bodies. Must be all those California EVs running out of charge mid-hike.
4: Surprisingly, the million-dollar highway not listed. Of course, it's not a national park either. It might be listed if they were to look into it. But they don't have guardrails on most of that. Drive between the Purgatory Ski Resort and Silverton and then Ouray. It's beautiful, but boy, it's scary.
3: But in case you're curious what some of the otter deaths were.
4: They got otters now?
3: Peculiar.
4: Oh, yeah.
3: More odd, yeah.
4: Sure. I should have known that.
3: There was a 3,000-foot ski fall in Denali, an extreme mountaineering accident gone wrong. They also had a moose attack in Denali that killed a guy.
4: They'll get you.
3: Blue Ridge Parkway had a deer motorcycle collision, and there was a 50-foot waterfall slip.
4: Ooh.
3: By an 18-year-old in Olympic. Wow.
4: Yeah, that can get a little slippery up there where the water is going.
3: Whoopsie-doo, that's a bizarre way to die.
4: Gotta watch it.
3: Overall, most deaths tie to avoidable risks like ignoring barriers, poor preparation, driving and hiking recklessly. National parks actually are quite safe. We just made them sound scary.
4: That's right.
3: We stumbled upon this report not long ago.
4: 200 out of however many millions of people that go every year? Drop in the bucket.
3: It's just
4: important, of course, if you know one of those 200 people.
3: You know what I always think about after a long holiday weekend? Because
4: when can we get another one?
3: Well, it's nice, but
4: one more day would have been good.
3: Look, we're not the biggest radio show in America, but we're pretty big. We're probably the biggest morning show in the South.
4: We're not the teeniest, tiniest one either.
3: Which means every time there's a long holiday weekend, we probably had a listener die this weekend.
4: Oh. But didn't we have several that gave birth?
3: Sure, and we probably had a couple that just discovered the show, so...
4: Yeah.
3: I mean, the numbers keep going up according to our podcast and ratings.
4: They come, they go. Hopefully they stay a while.
5: I got a celebrity death to share with you. I don't think he died in a national park, if you'll allow it. Y'all know a couple of young brothers named of Grizz and .com?
3: Grizz and .com are electronic music DJs? Is that what they do?
5: No, they friends with... that dude on 30 Rock.
3: Oh, okay.
4: Okay, yeah. Tracy Morgan's character on 30 Rock.
3: Chris Chapman is an actor. Who's .com?
5: That's another actor.
3: Okay.
5: .com. Well, Grizz died.
3: Oh.
5: His real name is Griswold. See why he won't go by Grizz Chapman.
3: This was Tracy Morgan's entourage on the show.
5: That's okay. What I'm saying. Right. Yeah. He passed this past weekend at like 52 years old. He was only 52 years old, 7 feet tall, 380 pounds, very sweet. Just always smiling, happy young man. Loved his family, loved his career, but he has some kidney problems. Had a kidney transplant in 2010. Suffered from that most of that adult life, and so he passed.
3: Sadly, really big guys like that rarely live long.
4: Mm-hmm.
3: There's something about everyone wants to be big, but then big guys have short lives. I don't know why. Plus, they're never comfortable on an airplane.
4: No, I wouldn't think so.
3: Your whole life. Nobody that's 7 foot tall wants to be a globetrotter.
4: I'm very seldom comfortable on airplanes, unless somebody springs for first class for me. But I'm not that large.
3: Mm-mm. Springs for first class for you? Why would some guy... Oh.
4: It's happened.
3: Yeah, I get it. I guess you're working for that, huh?
5: Let's see what you did.
3: Anyway, rest in peace to Grizz Chapman. A sad story. Too young to die, but, that's the thing. No one gets to decide.
4: That wasn't on him. It just happened.
3: And in other pop culture-related tragedies this weekend, Lindsay Crisley, the daughter of Crisley Knows Best stars Todd and Julie Crisley, was arrested Sunday, allegedly driving under the influence in Cherokee County.
6: White family, they just they can't stay out of the way of the law, can they?
3: Yeah, hard arm of the law, always getting down on the Crisleys.
6: It's the long arm, not the hard.
3: Depends.
6: It's long or hard, but not both.
3: Depends.
4: That is so not true.
3: It can be long and hard, I'm told.
6: That's not what you're told?
3: That's what people usually tell me.
6: The law is the law, son, and the law says it's a long arm.
3: Anyway, she is the eldest daughter of the reality TV stars. They told TMZ she was passing a vehicle on a two-lane road when pulled over and plans to contest the charges.
4: Well, of course.
3: But
4: my parents are famous. That's the old... But do you know who I am?
3: That excuse never works for me, mostly because my parents aren't famous.
4: Yeah, that holds you back.
3: Yeah, that doesn't help at all.
4: Mm-mm.
3: All right, everybody.
4: Oh, we haven't even discussed Miss Wayne County yet. And that's in Michigan, I believe, not around here.
3: Yeah, I think so, too. We were looking at a video here of a woman in a hijab, and she's riding in the back of a convertible.
4: She's Miss Wayne County, so she's a beauty queen, basically.
3: In Wayne County, the most beautiful, attractive woman they could find is this foreign-born Muslim.
4: Uh-huh.
3: It's just creepy.
6: And, the parts of her you can see don't look that great.
3: Yeah, the face isn't pretty. It's a very mid-face, as the kids would say, but... I don't know. I was like, what do you do during the swimsuit portion of the show? Nobody wants to see you in a burkini. I don't care if this gets us canceled. I find Islam to be a philosophy does not correlate with Western culture.
4: Exactly.
3: I'm not just talking about America. I'm talking about Canada and Mexico and England and Germany and France and
4: non-Islamic countries.
3: If you live in a country where you celebrate beautiful women in bikinis and drinking a beer and sports betting and all that, Islam is never going to mix with our society. I'm sorry. Everything's going to have to change for them.
6: This might shock you. Hold on. They don't want to blend in and mix with us. I think what they want is you convert or die. That seems to be kind of the bottom line to it all, convert or die.
3: We have listeners that are very skeptical of any kind of immigration. And I will tell you, I'm not an anti-immigration extremist, but I am an American nationalist. So I get it. I get why you don't like H-1B visas. I get why you don't like whoring out American jobs to people in South Asia or China. I understand. I do. But I will say, on a list of places where we're importing people from that are the most...

0: May 10th, 2025.
1: No, you're way off, Kenny. It's the 27th.
0: That's correct, 2026, but I'm going to read you a tweet. May 10th, 2025.
1: Oh, we're going back in time. I gotcha.
0: A guy named Matt Mikowiak, the comm director for Senator John Cornyn, posts a photograph of Senator John Cornyn giving two thumbs up, standing in front of a place called Trump Burger, H-Town. A hamburger joint owned by an illegal immigrant who I don't think voted for Trump. It's now closed, by the way. The guy got deported by ICE. And anyway, Cornyn debased himself like a $20 hooker, and all he got was a burger and fries. Sometime later, around the same time, he posted a photo of himself pretending to read Trump's Art of the Deal.
1: Yeah.
0: Art of the Deal. More like Art of the Neal.
1: Oh.
0: Thank you. Come on. It's good. Anyway, he's okay. Done. It's over. This guy, Matt Mikowiak, John Cornyn, the whole pack. This is it. Tony Gonzalez, Dan Crenshaw, Bill Cassidy. What is left of the George Bush Republican Party that we once knew?
1: Well, take a bow, Kenny. I guess you're just too darn humble to say it, but you did it. You got Cornyn out single-handedly, I might add.
0: I am a small, humble part of a movement of what I would describe as middle-class Republicans, not these country club Republicans of yesteryear. Most of the places in Texas last night saw big victories for MAGA Republicans, the blue-collar union Republicans, the populists of the right. Except, of course, in Harris County, unfortunately, yeah. where the old-school George Bush Republicans seem to have had a better night.
1: Well,
0: can't win them all. Of course, none of those candidates will probably win in the fall anyway. Not that I wish them to lose, but anyway, in the meantime, so now it's Ken Paxton, the big news this morning, Steve.
1: Well, Dusty emailed, and he said, this was last night, I was sitting on the toilet contemplating and Googling the candidates on the ballot and whatnot, and I was wondering, did I vote for the wrong guy? Because my wife had come home earlier and informed me that Ken Paxton is just a horrible person. I think she heard it on the news somewhere.
0: Yeah,
1: I listen to your show regularly, and I hear you talking about Paxton, so that was my vote. But my wife says somebody told her he was just a terrible guy. Anyway, love your show, and rely on y'all for my political news and entertainment. Dirty deeds done dirt cheap, says Dusty.
0: Dusty wrote a great email. To those of you that wonder why your wife or your brother-in-law or your coworker told you Paxton was a horrible guy, especially those of you that don't live in Texas, that aren't as emotionally involved in this, I want you to imagine how the globalist corporate mainstream media would react if you were a state's attorney general and you sued the Biden administration over 100 times. You sued Discord, Meta, WhatsApp. You sued TikTok, Roblox, ActBlue. You sued Sony, Samsung, LG, AstraZeneca, Johnson & Johnson, Pfizer. You see where I'm going with this, Steve? Mm-hmm. BlackRock. Yeah. Come on. The list goes on and on. Some other companies you might not have heard of. And after filing all those lawsuits, becoming one of the most, certainly probably the most effective attorney general we've ever had. Hell, Jeff Landry said it on this show yesterday.
1: Yes, he did.
0: Throwing grenades at these monsters. You would probably have some enemies, too. You would suddenly, the fact that you're divorcing your wife would be a huge scandal. I want everybody out there that's ever been involved in a divorce or a breakup to ask themselves, do you care that Paxton and his wife, they have grandkids, for crying out loud. They were married a long time.
1: I don't think they care.
0: No.
1: Much less, why would you care?
0: It certainly doesn't seem that way. She didn't campaign against him or endorse his opponent or anything. She just, and his kids all endorsed him. So clearly,
1: yeah,
0: his family's not perfect, but it doesn't seem like the giant scandal they want you to believe it is. May I point out, Trump's been married 3 times. Did it stop him from becoming president? Whatever.
1: How dare you?
0: Right. Paxton has never lost a statewide election. Now the narrative is, well, it's going to cost so much money for the Republican Party to go up against Tallarico, this James Tallarico kid, this vegan twink who has an imaginary girlfriend.
1: They didn't bother slowing Cornyn down when he was spending over $92 or billion, trillion, a lot of money. It's a lot of money.
0: Your understanding of this is correct. The numbers I've seen are over 100 million, but yeah, at least 90.
1: Between two Republicans, but I think Paxton spent about 11.
0: Right.
1: And Cornyn spent over 90.
0: And then Wesley spent...
1: Yeah.
0: Yeah. Look, if you guys were mad about the thought of spending a lot of money on Paxton, where were you when Cornyn was doing it? In a primary. In a red state.
1: Yeah.
0: That's egregious. That's what's offensive to me. That money should have been spent, and it was money from the National Senate Republicans Committee, should have been spent in Michigan, Georgia, the Carolinas, Ohio. It should have been spent in a midterm election in a swing state. It should not have been spent on a primary in a red state. That's humiliating. Let the grassroots Republicans pick their candidate. Yesterday, Lawrence O'Donnell. What's the guy's name? Not Lawrence O'Donnell. Lawrence,
1: the black guy.
0: The guy on the morning show on Fox and Friends.
1: Which guy?
0: Not Brian Kilmeade.
1: The one on the left?
0: Yeah, the one on the left. Mm. What is it? Is it Jones? It's Jones, right?
1: Sure, let's say it's Jones.
0: I think it is. Lawrence Jones, yeah. Lawrence Jones yesterday interviewed both Cornyn and Paxton, and then whoever the producers are on Fox and Friends, the morning show, posted clips, multiple clips of Cornyn trashing Paxton, social media posts all over X yesterday, Facebook. You couldn't miss it. Not really anything trashing Cornyn. Lawrence later on in the day realizes he has upset the grassroots in his home state. He's from Dallas. Starts off, first writes a tweet saying, I tried to interview both candidates and be objective. Now, he didn't say this out loud, but the producers at Fox News didn't feel that way. And then this morning, you and I both witnessed it. Lawrence trying to.
1: Oh, yeah.
0: To those of you that don't like Paxton, just know he's never lost a statewide. Where was this yesterday, Lawrence? It doesn't matter. But I'm not the only one to notice this, right? Fox Corporate really wanted him to win. Cornyn, that is.
1: Yeah, I think Dusty and his wife pointed that out as well.
0: Yeah. Well, anyway, what comes next? One can only hope. Also, one more thing we thought was funny. You remember when Beto O'Rourke was the guy and they loved him, and now the Democrats, and now they love James Tallarico. But there was one candidate in between these guys.
1: Oh, yeah. Who was that guy?
0: You know what's interesting?
1: He didn't get a lot of notice, did he?
0: He was a very masculine former NFL player with street credibility. He seemed like forget his political beliefs for a second. He seemed like a cool enough guy. But there was something about Colin Allred that didn't motivate Texas Democrats that much.
1: Well, you can't really put your finger on it. Can't point it out.
0: There was something...
1: What was it?
0: There was something they did not like about dark-skinned Colin Allred that they did like about beta boy, pale-faced James Tallarico and Beto O'Rourke. I just don't know what it is.
1: Nah, probably never figure it out.
0: No way to know.
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0: play piano.
1: As far as I could tell, Cornyn only won two counties in the entire state. One of them is Austin, and I think the other one is down by where SpaceX is located.
2: Mm. It was not his night, you know?
1: It's amazing how bad he did.
2: It was about 2-1, like 66%, give or take, for Paxton, which doesn't leave much.
1: Dude, it's a walloping. It's a bloodbath, figuratively.
2: I believe our good friend Al Green was beaten even more severely than that. Not that anybody beat him, you understand, although he might claim they did later.
1: This guy who defeated him is this young Malcolm X type, I'm told, which is interesting because Al Green was an old Jesse Jackson type.
2: Yeah.
1: Steve, can you believe Turner, Sheila Jackson Lee, Al Green, that era of Houston politics?
2: Whew.
1: It's just gone.
2: I don't know if it'll make anything better or not, but it'll be different. And that's all we can hope for at this time.
1: Yeah, I think it's just a sign of the times with these old politicians. You can't teach an old dog new tricks. And they don't get it. They don't live out here with us. They don't understand what the real people are doing. Yeah. They got too into the Beltway. They got too involved in Washington, D.C.
2: Besides all the politics, I thought for sure we found a story of struggle and survival in the modern age. Story of bravery leading to a never say die attitude. When I found out that a woman was shot by a dog with a shotgun.
1: That can't be right.
2: In Nebraska. It was very flat, and it's over by the Wyoming border. I got to find out more about this brave woman. A dog set off a shotgun because the guy that owns the dog and the truck and the shotgun left a loaded shotgun on the seat of the truck. And the dog jumped all around excited until he set it off, blasting through the side of the truck. The shotgun fired through the door, and there was a woman sitting in the car in the parking lot next to him, had her arm out the window, and one of the pellets hit her in the arm.
1: So probably not a mortal fatal wound.
2: She was taken to the hospital and treated, and they said she is believed she's going to be okay in a non-threatening injury. When one BB, basically, of the shotgun blast reached her probably pretty meaty upper arm there. Yeah, so not as much a struggle for survival in this modern world as it is. Ow. What was that? Oh.
1: She didn't by any chance name the dog after former Vice President Dick Cheney, did she?
2: I don't think she had time to name the pooch. I'm assuming they did, stop the guy that had it is a crime to travel with a loaded shotgun in your vehicle.
1: Is it?
3: In Nebraska, it is.
1: Okay, in Nebraska, yeah.
2: I don't know about around here, but when dogs have the ability to set them off now and shoot people at will, we got to draw a line.
1: I think in Texas, it's a crime to not have the shotgun loaded. Like, why did you need the shotgun if you weren't going to use it?
2: And if you didn't train your dog how to aim that shotgun, that's on you.
1: Yeah, what the heck is going on here?
2: Well, looks like she's going to be okay. Whew, that was close, though.
1: Well, I, for one, think if I could teach my dog, if I can't teach Milton to ride a skateboard, teach him to shoot a shotgun.
2: Why won't the boy get on a skateboard and just ride? He sees you do it.
1: There was a record store here in our town that closed not long ago, and they sold skateboards. So I went in and I bought him one, and I keep putting him on the skateboard out in the hallway in our condominium building, and he cannot figure it out. I mean,
2: do you have any friends that have a dog that know how to ride a skateboard? Because, you know, you could just embarrass him. You know, tell that dog when he rides a skateboard, he's a good boy. And then Milton gets nothing.
1: My dog doesn't know how to do anything except if I point somewhere, he'll go there. But if I don't know, he can't sit or anything. Can your dog sit?
2: Oh, yeah.
1: Yeah. Did you train it yourself or did you hire someone?
2: Yeah, I did. You know, they're food motivated. You got a treat, they'll do pretty much anything.
1: Bulldogs are very stubborn.
2: Oh, yeah.
1: You know, and so am I. So we have that in common.
2: And both want to, you know, quit on a project pretty early in.
1: Yeah.
2: He didn't do it after three times. I'm bored.
1: Sure.
2: And he was thinking, I'm bored before you started.
1: Yeah, he just wanted the treat. Did you wake up to lightning and thunder this morning?
2: It was very nice. I enjoyed it. And there's more on the way.
1: I like sleeping when it's a rainstorm, but I don't like getting up when there's a rainstorm.
2: Well, yeah, that's the tricky part.
1: But I do enjoy coming here with you, Steve, and dissecting the news. And boy, there's an awful lot of it today. You know, Trump and his kiddos are heading. They were supposed to go to Camp David to have a meeting about Iran.
2: I thought they still were.
1: It says here they're going back to the White House now. Based on the possible bad weather conditions tomorrow, we will be having our cabinet meeting in the White House, and we will be postponing the cabinet trip to Camp David.
2: I thought the whole point of getting out of the White House is because they got a leak, they got a mole, they got a rat in the system somewhere. Somebody's telling secrets, and so they want to get out of there and go to Camp David, probably have it swept for bugs before they have their big private get-together.
1: I thought it was because they had a snake infestation in Camp David, and Trump wanted to see if he could get RFK Jr. to wrangle the snakes.
2: There's a fun video out there. Maybe you'll see it later today. We'll tell you more about it.
1: Yeah, RFK. Cheryl did not like watching her husband play with live wild snakes.
0: Put that down.
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15: This is Wayfinder, life-changing travel. 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And we'll throw in some tips and tricks, the kind that make your senses go wild. We know the most meaningful trips are defined by stories, not snapshots. And on Wayfinder, we're digging for the moments that move us.

0: Coffee beans grow by the billions, so they've got to find those extra cups to fill. They got an awful lot of coffee in Brazil. You can't get cherry soda, 'cause they've got to sell their quota. And the way things are, I guess they never will. They've got a zillion tons of coffee in Brazil.
1: I guess it's just an accident that I'm sitting here drinking coffee and you played a coffee drinking song. Ain't that peculiar?
2: You know, Billy, the first 30 minutes of the show, that's really just for the elite, the heads. But I know a lot of people get up at 6 a.m. and they pour a cup of coffee and they turn us on.
1: So get you some Java, a cup of mud, some of that Joe.
2: Yeah, you get it. It just felt like the right time for it.
1: It's at that time of the morning. We're trying to get you up, get you going good. So hopefully nothing will happen to slow you down. It might be a little rainy in your area. Don't know exactly where you live, but a lot of the coverage for the Walton Johnson Show is in a rainy world this morning, and that's all right, because it makes the polyester told me one time, Daddy, that's what makes the grass grow and the flowers bloom. Yeah,
2: that's sweet.
1: Ain't she something?
2: It is, Billy.
1: Yeah, now you ought to see her now, the way she talks back. Woo, she can talk back.
2: You know, adults, that's how they are.
1: They get it in their head that they know more than Mama and Daddy, because, you know, they're young and they know stuff.

0: every now and then. Well, I don't even get into it, but yeah.
1: I had an awkward...
0: She got put in her place pretty regular.
1: I appreciate that because I have a mouth on me too, so I she'll outgrow it. But I had an awkward experience with a raincoat this morning, Billy.
0: Really? Did you have a good time?
1: Well, I could see that it was raining out, so I put on a raincoat. And from there, I walked down the hallway of the building I live in to my parking garage.
0: You put the raincoat on there inside the building.
1: In my house, yeah.
0: And then you get this long walk to the parking area.
1: Correct, yeah. I'm on the third floor of an 8-story parking garage. So okay. I walked out into the... And I got in my car and I drove here to this building.
0: Uh-huh. In a raincoat.
1: Correct, yeah.
0: Yeah, and actually going outside yet.
1: And then I got out of my car in the parking garage in this building.
0: Covered, completely covered.
1: Completely covered.
0: Yeah, just, I parked just down the road from you.
1: Right, just as it is in my building where I live. And then I got on the elevator and I went up to this story here, this floor here. Walked into this room and then as I was taking my coat off, it occurred to me, it is bone dry.
0: Well, because you didn't go outside.
1: I know, but it was early.
0: You put a raincoat on and you didn't go out in the rain. It's like putting a condom on and not having sex.
1: I'm wearing one of those right now, too.
0: I thought you might be. That makes sense.
1: Safe than sorry, you know what I mean?
0: I was surprised that there was not a portion of this story that included a strange woman saw a man coming at her in a raincoat in the hallway of a building and assumed he was about to flash her his winky.
1: Nah, it's not like a trench coat or anything like that.
0: Nobody wants to see that.
1: Hey, Billy Ed, yesterday, Amazon Prime Video released the new Spider-Noir Spider-Man series starring Nicolas Cage. Cage is now Spider-Man.
0: Oh, God. Oh, that hurt. You got to give me a little warning on stuff like that. I have to say I've lost. I haven't been able to keep up with all the new Spider-Mans that come our way and the new Star Wars stuff that comes. I never did finish Mandalorian.
1: Never will.
0: No? Why bother going back to it now? They ruined it. Yeah. And then why bother going to the movie about Mandalorian and the little kid if I ain't even watching a TV show for free?
1: You know, this is not a Disney thing. It's Amazon. It's Jeff Bezos. But I guess I was just impressed they didn't make him gay, you know?
0: As far as you know.
1: Well, I haven't watched it, but Nicolas Cage. Yeah. You could say a lot about Nicolas Cage being a cornball actor, but I don't think he'd ever play a gay dude.
0: Well, people do weird things. Companies, businesses, they even though we give them our quality advice for free, maybe that's why they don't take it, because we didn't charge them. You know, if you don't charge a couple of $100,000 for your advice, you're just some guy mouthing off. You're not a consultant. If you charge a lot of money for that same advice, then you're a consultant and people pay attention to you. The company Nabisco, ever heard of them?
1: It's the National Biscuit Company.
0: They do make cookies, and not just biscuits, but that's what some people call cookies. Anyway, that's just weird.
1: That's a British thing, I think.
0: Nabisco has announced a collaboration with BTS to create a new purple Oreo with a brown sugar pancake flavor from Korea.
1: You don't seem thrilled.
0: I don't. No. I don't think it's a good idea for them to just turn them green on St. Patrick's Day. But now they're teaming up with the Koreans. I happen to know about this BTS Korea pop crap, and I wish I didn't. But why the hell do I want to eat a Korean-flavored pancake in my Oreo? That ain't right. And I keep giving them this advice. Knock it off.
1: So when
0: they don't.
1: When you say Korean flavor, are we talking kimchi? Are we talking
0: a Korean-inspired brown sugar pancake flavor with purple wafers? That's all I can tell you.
1: Why?
0: Korean-inspired
1: brown sugar.
0: Pancake kind of thing.
1: What food is it that they think Americans will be? When I see that, I'm just confused.
0: God only knows.
1: And it doesn't offend me. It just confuses me.
0: And, you know, people will buy them whether they taste good or not, because they got all their kids or their grandkids all going, because of that K-pop nonsense.
1: I've known that you hate the specialty Oreos for years, so whenever I see a news story about specialty Oreos, It pops out at me, and I've seen economic data before, not recently, suggesting that every time Nabisco does this, It sells very well for a few weeks, and then nobody buys it anymore.
0: It's a gimmick, and they know that it gets some free publicity. Now, I'm not giving them publicity. I'm telling you, I think it's a terrible idea. But you're still going to hear about it, ain't you?
1: You think this is a K-pop thing, huh?
0: I do. Well, it is. It's a BTS. Some name is, I don't know what it stands for.
1: South Korea
0: boy band.
1: Yeah, it's a boy band, yeah. If this works, you're going to start seeing Korean-inspired food all over the place.
0: Oh, boy.
1: Because that K-pop stuff is quite popular with the kiddos.
0: You telling me? Yeah, I know.
1: I have an adult-aged cousin. She works at BuzzFeed, and it's her job to report on what's going on in pop music. And I looked at her social media recently. It's all K-pop stuff.
0: Well, then they probably know who RM Jin and Suga and iHope and Jungkook are.
1: Are those the ingredients in the Oreo?
0: I think so.
1: Oh.
0: Yeah. Sounds foreign, don't it?
1: I'd try it, you know, but I probably wouldn't try a second one. I'm with you on this, Billy Ed. The original Oreo has always been good enough for me.
0: Yep. No reason to change it when it's working, but that's not how they run the company.
1: Well, maybe that's how John Corden's feeling this morning.
0: I don't know why.
1: He's like, hey, I was working fine. I was doing a good job here. Someone told me this morning they thought on social media, they said, I bet on his way out the door, Corden demands fiscal responsibility in the Senate. Said, why would he start now?
0: Yeah, really.
1: It's never been his objective. And then they said, well, because of his legacy, he's not competing with anyone anymore. He's competing for jobs as a lobbyist with Bill Cassidy.
0: And they are like Siamese twins that somebody disconnected years ago, one and the same. I did. A buddy of mine sent me a picture of this. I don't think he took it, but he knows somebody that did. I don't know if you've seen it yet or not, but it's pretty exciting. The UFC fighting cage is rising up. It is being built now on the White House lawn for the big 250th anniversary, whoop-ass, cage style. Yeah, I love it. MMA, UFC, all that good stuff. They gonna have some good fights going on in D.C. See the picture?
1: I heard somebody say recently, I forget where I heard it, that some of the MAGA ideas, like renaming the Gulf of America or the Department of War, having a UFC fight at the White House kind of sound like things that frat boys would have thought up while they were drinking beer or smoking weed.
0: Yeah.
1: And that's true, but it's harmless. So what does anyone care?
0: Well, you care. If you don't like it, don't go.
1: Yeah, if you don't like it, don't watch it. It's not going to hurt you.
0: I think maybe Trump won't leave that up after they build it. I mean, we got a UFC cage in the backyard. Yeah. You want to be president? Take me.
1: All right, here's my idea. The other day at that NASCAR race, did you know they had the Wiener 500 beforehand?
0: Oh, yeah, they do that.
1: It's kind of a fake race before a real race. It's funny and quirky. What if before the UFC fight in that same cage, they have a Wiener 500-style showdown between Trump and Kamala? I don't know, someone like that.
0: Can we pick our champion? We throw RFK Jr. in there, and he can throw snakes at him.
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0: glad that y'all didn't start the show first thing with the bad news, but sooner or later we got to get around to it, and there's no way to ease into it, so I'm just going to tell you like it is.
1: Bad news? What happened, Billy Ed?
0: Pam Bondi, you remember her?
1: Yeah, I heard about this.
0: Blondie, she got the cancer. She got the big C.
1: Her and Tulsi Gabbard's husband.
0: Uh-huh. You don't think they... No.
1: See, that was my first thought. It's not contagious. My dog can't get it, can he?
0: I don't know.
1: He was around some of these MAGA guys.
0: Bondi has got the thyroid, which is, if you wanted to get cancer, which would make no sense, that might be the one you want, because they say it's about 98% survivable. It's probably the best word for it. She was, I like the way they write, because you point out in the New York Times, they write like this. Bondi was fired from her perch at the Justice Department, like she's a little Tweety Bird sitting up there on a stick. But Trump has appointed her a new job.
1: Hmm.
0: Yeah, and, she kicked cancer's ass for a couple of weeks there, and now they said she's going to... They got the initials for it. I can't remember what it's supposed to be. Successful, America safe again. They said earlier what it was, what her new job is, but I think they made stuff up. Didn't they do that for Kristi Noem too?
1: The Shield or something?
0: It's here we go.
1: The Latino Nations of South America.
0: Pam Blondie is going to be the President's Council of Advisors on Science and Technology. PCAST, not PCONS, PCAST is her new job.
1: Okay, so I guess I'm going to ask the obvious question here. Kind of like when we asked if Kristi Noem had any experience dealing with South American countries.
0: Right.
1: Does Pam Bondi have any background in science or technology?
0: I don't know. Well, she remember that time she was appointed to the president's council?
1: Yeah.
0: On technology?
1: There's that.
0: She's got that going for her. So
1: She got her bachelor's degree in criminal justice from the University of Florida in 1987, went to Stetson University College of Law in 1990, briefly attended the University of South Florida before transferring, considered becoming a pediatrician, but shifted to law. I don't see anything here about technology or science
0: and tech. Yeah, well,
1: finally, more STEM jobs for women.
0: If she had gone into pediatrician, wouldn't that mean she would have some science or something?
1: If she did, then she wouldn't have become the attorney general.
0: She thought about it, though, and that's almost as good as actually doing it.
1: Mm.
0: Yeah. Oh, we'll find out. See what she can do.
1: Pam Bondi does look good. I mean, you got to admit, for her age.
0: And for having the cancer. Yeah, that ain't no good neither.
1: She's 60 years old. She looks great. I mean.
0: We had an explosion or an implosion, one or the other. Anyway, it wasn't good, though. At a chemical plant in Washington State.
1: White liquor.
0: And, I'm sorry?
1: White liquor was the name of the chemical, they say. It was used to make paper.
0: It's some kind of corrosive, which might be the reason it came out of its big tank.
1: Yeah.
0: Because it might have eat through. Anyway, one dead, 9 missing, which is kind of bad. You know, missing in an explosion of corrosive material. I don't want to get into the details, but you probably follow me.
1: Yeah, it's not like these people got lost in the jungle or something on their way back from a...
0: Not that kind of missing.
1: No, it's probably kind of obvious what happened here. So this is apparently very toxic chemicals. They use it to make paper, which begs the question, why are we still using paper?
0: Exactly. Who needs paper anymore?
1: Dunder Mifflin.
0: I'd hate to see those guys go out of work.
1: I don't know why. I never heard of white liquor before, and it's spelled just like it sounds, like we're talking about booze, like we're talking about vodka or gin or something.
0: Well.
1: They're like, this stuff's really toxic. What's it used for? Everyday common paper.
0: Yeah, regular everyday stuff.
1: I'm sorry. I thought paper was made out of wood. How dangerous could paper be? They're like, oh, it's really bad.
0: Well, the minute we figured out how to make it out of poisonous chemicals, we said, hell with all that natural way. No, we don't need to do that anymore.
1: And RFK Jr. is out wrangling snakes.
0: Yeah, where did these snakes come from? Did somebody call him to go get a snake, or were these all thrown at his house? I don't know. Where does he live, and why does he have snakes?
1: They're at a beach location, it looks like. I've got the video. I just don't know if Cheryl Hines swears. I could play a little of it for you.
0: Well, nobody will see it. That's the tricky part of the radio business.
1: I mean, it's got audio. It's RFK Jr. messing.
0: They're
1: at a beach house.
0: I'll close my eyes so I see what everybody else sees.
1: And so at the beach house here, there's two snakes in the corner of what looks like a little courtyard.
2: What are they?
1: With some lawn chairs. Uh-huh. They do not look poisonous. They've got the round head, the diamond head.
2: They are
1: biting him. They're trying to bite his tie. He's at a beach wearing a tie, so you do what you will with that information.
0: And when he picks the snakes up and holds them out, they keep biting at him, and he seems okay with that.
1: It appears as though they're at Dr. Mehmet Oz's Florida patio. He has a house in Florida.
0: I'm call Dr. Oz, come get these snakes.
1: Right, exactly. And his wife says, "You are nuts, honey, let it go." Dr. Oz is there with Cheryl Hines. Lord only knows what the three of them are doing alone together at a beach house. Black racers is the name of the snake, Billy. They are common in Florida, harmless to humans.
0: They quick, though. Who they quick?
1: Non-venomous, though they can bite defensively, and beneficial as they eat rodents and pests. Experts and wildlife officials generally advise against handling wild snakes like this.
0: Yeah, because, they'll bite you.
1: Now, as it turns out, RFK Jr. does some wild stuff.
0: Yeah, he does.
1: Didn't he once pull a dead bear? His most infamous moment with an animal was the 2014 dead bear cub in Central Park. He found a roadkill bear cub, put it in his van. He planned to skin and eat it. Then later dumped it in Central Park next to an old bicycle as a prank to make it look like a bike accident.
0: Like the bear was riding a bike and fell over and died?
1: That's
0: kind of funny because, they do that in a circus.
1: See, I think it's funny too, Billy.
0: Yeah, that's pretty funny.
1: I don't get why people don't like RFK Jr.
0: So he was going to eat the bear, but then he didn't. What changed his mind? Do we know?
1: Probably the fact that it was a dead, rotting bear he found in the park.
0: Well, it might have still been warm or and supple if he'd have skinned it out real quick. He could have. And I would imagine a cub is probably pretty tender.
1: There are a lot of stories and videos of him handling snakes, relocating snakes, other animal tales
0: involving... But that's his religion, right?
1: Roadkill. There's one involving a whale. I think he once made love to a dead beached whale. That's not true.
0: Mm-mm.
1: But anyway, this recent snake video has gone viral online, reactions ranging from outrage to humor and that sort of thing. Classic RFK Jr.
0: Well, if that bothers you, the simple advice still works. Don't look at it. He's a grown-ass man. If he's all right with it and his wife don't run off because he's a snake slinger, then what's it to you?
1: If it wasn't for his voice, I would think he would be the perfect guy to come next in the MAGA lineup of who could run for president. The latest is that J.D. Vance doesn't run. A lot of people think it's going to be Rubio.
0: Is that J.D. Vance's idea? Or is that just their way of letting him know that he better not try?
1: I mean, grain of salt on this, because it's something that the political tabloids published over the weekend. Report, J.D. Vance no longer considering a 2028 run.
0: And probably verified by an anonymous source. They love to do that.
1: Well, they do, yeah. Absolutely. Anyway, I don't know. Any of them would probably be better than Gavin Newsom or AOC or these guys have?
0: Any of them be better than any of that nonsense.
1: We got a lot coming up. A Florida man involves an elderly...
0: Hit the break. We got to go to break right now.
1: Why do we have to go right
0: now? Hurry!
1: Oh, apparently we have to...
3: Hi, guys! Good morning!
1: Ah!
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0: 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Who doesn't love a good show tune first thing on a hump day?
1: Is this a show tune? I just thought it was old. I didn't know.
0: It's both.
1: To be a show tune, doesn't it have to be part of a play or a musical or something like that?
0: Didn't it sound showy to you?
1: I mean, I don't know what the...
0: Why do you always want to correct people? Why do you always have to be so persnickety about things?
1: Huh? I'm just trying to learn from you.
0: I just don't understand.
1: No, I don't know. I'm asking you.
0: Well,
1: I'm
0: not, work with me.
1: To correct you, I'd have to be telling you you're wrong.
0: No, just enjoy it.
1: These are just questions. This is what Socrates did. It was how he defeated his opponents. Is it working, Billy?
0: Did that guy win?
1: Yeah, I think so.
0: All right. I was voting for him, I think.
1: Socrates, yeah. Was he on your runoff ballot?
2: Yeah. Well, that useless woman that was running against him, I didn't have nothing good for her.
1: Yeah, he's the new county comptroller of Greece or something. I don't know.
2: Had a long conversation with a buddy of mine I don't see that often, but I seen him yesterday, and he said this past weekend he had the extreme pleasure of driving up to Dallas in the area there.
1: Sure.
2: For like some family member's high school graduation. Or college, I don't know. It was a graduation of some kind. Probably college, now that I think about it. And he said it was just shocking to him and those around him that there were no white kids involved in the graduation ceremony. Most of the names you couldn't pronounce, or they were triple up, you know, like the Muhammad Abdul or something like that. He said, and one thing that the white folks and the black folks and the brown folks can all agree on is this Muslim takeover of America.
1: Got it. Yep.
2: Is happening way faster than we were led to believe. If you just poke your head up and look around a little bit, you'll notice. And now, you know, they got that commie mayor up there in New York City.
1: New York City.
2: Also a Muslim. And you know what communists love to do?
1: What
2: they like to seize your property and say it ain't yours no more, it's ours. And by ours he means it's mine. And that's what council the mayor's doing. And a New York City councilwoman has publicly called for Allah to send Mondami's opponents to hell. That's a regular thing in New York City now. They turned it into London, which had been London when they turned that into Islamabad, and now they got it going on right here, and it's happening right in front of your eyes, and most of you are missing it.
1: I noticed yesterday when Ken Paxton was giving his victory speech, he was doing it in Plano, Texas, home to, or what would have been home to, the East Plano Islamic Center. Yeah, that's what Epic City was.
0: Everybody thinks it's just epic because it means it's like totally rad. That actually stands for an Islamic center.
1: It's an acronym, and when you spell out the letters, it ain't good. But the good news, it doesn't seem like it's happening now, so I don't know what the latest is on Epic City, but I don't think you're going to have to go there.
0: I have to admit, though, it is a weird thing for a city councilman to say, "May Allah condemn you to hell." Just, you know, even if it was a Christian saying, you know, may the Lord thy God send you to, it's not the time or the place. Not at all.
1: Well, if that bums you out, don't go to the suburbs of Detroit. And while we're on that.
2: Oh, note, I won't.
1: No, I mean him. You'd probably be fine there, Billy Ed. You just wouldn't like it.
2: Uh-huh.
1: He might get killed.
0: Oh, really?
1: Well, yeah, apparently they
0: in
1: have.
0: Detroit?
1: No, the suburb of Detroit.
0: Well, sure.
1: I believe it's called Dearbornistan.
0: I have heard of it. Yes.
1: Not a lot of pride parades in Dearborn, I'm told.
0: Really?
1: Yeah, there are not a lot of rainbow flags outside of the lesbian couple-owned coffee shops there.
0: Uh-huh.
1: And not a lot of lesbian-owned coffee shops, for that matter.
0: I can imagine.
1: They really don't like the gays, is what I'm saying.
0: What you're saying.
1: Yeah, Muslims, they don't. And they, as much as they don't like the gays, they also really don't like women. I don't know which one they dislike more.
2: Well, then what's left?
1: Just dudes. Which actually seems kind of gay, if you think about it.
2: Yeah. That's what I'm saying. They don't like gays and they don't like women. What are they going to do with it?
1: Kind of
2: sheep.
1: It's kind of Freddie Mercury-esque. It's like, well, what are you into? Really manly, burly men. Well, that's gay. See, the problem with being a dude is that if you don't have chicks around, it, you know, becomes kind of offensive.
2: I still don't find it to be a problem, you know, because the option ain't for me.
1: Here's something that's very gay. Do you know who Brian Johnson is?
0: I probably do.
1: Brian? But
0: tell me anyway.
1: Okay, you'd probably know him if you saw him. He's a tech mogul, and he made all this money, and at this point of his life, the only thing he's trying to do is keep from aging. He's the guy they were making fun of on Silicon Valley.
0: Yeah.
1: With the blood transfusions.
0: And the three commas and the car whose doors open like this instead of like this.
1: Right. So they had the enhanced games over the weekend. Are you familiar?
0: I am.
1: Peter Thiel, for those that don't know, sponsored this thing where you could take steroids and compete in Olympic-style events.
2: We've always said, man, wouldn't that be cool? I think NFL ought to insist on steroids.
1: Yeah, and they're not giving us a dime of this money, even though it was our idea.
2: But they seem to be going the other way. They want more flag football.
1: Right.
2: Aww.
1: Yeah, just so you're clear, you said flag with an L everywhere.
2: Flag, yeah. They're probably going to end up with two leagues. You know, steroid on a maximum overload league and then flag football for those who don't want none.
1: On that note, you'd think Brian Johnson would be doing commentary during flag football because he's the guy that's terrified of aging. Uh-huh. Now, he's sitting poolside with two other sports commentators. I don't know why he's even there. And they're asking him, why do you have an umbrella and dark, dark sunglasses while you're on TV on a day with pretty mild weather? And this is what was said.
3: Why are you holding an umbrella?
4: 90% of visible skin aging is from the sun. So this is a UV umbrella protecting me from the sun. Even though the UV index is 2, that's right, you got it. So
5: I may need to get an umbrella. Oh, my goodness.
1: All right, the dumbest woman on earth suddenly agrees with him. But can I just point out to everyone that's considering the possibility of doing this, they have these things. I don't know if you've ever heard about it. They were already invented, and they're sort of like an umbrella, but what it is it's a hat with a brim, and it provides your face with a little bit of shade.
2: You're suggesting that he should just stick an umbrella on top of his head without holding it with a stick?
1: Well, that's the genius of this.
2: That's wild, Kenny.
1: It's even more convenient than an umbrella because it provides just enough shade to cover your face so you don't look ridiculous.
0: Have you also noticed that most of his body is not in the shade? Look at the shade line. It goes across his cheek.
1: You're not the first person to point that out.
0: The umbrella, if it were held in the proper way to shield him from the sun, he would be behind it, and then he wouldn't be on television, though, would he?
1: Right. That's a very reasonable reaction to this. And so there's three people here. One of them is weirdo Brian Johnson, the baby blood transfusion.
0: How old is he? Is he like 70, 80 years old? Looks like he's 22?
1: I think he's like in his 50s or something. He looks okay for his age, but like, for all the trouble he goes through to look like this. And then the other two people on the panel here, there's like a cool black guy who thinks this is ridiculous. And then this white lady who you could tell why she's there. I think it's obvious from the, she's got her jugs out. I think it's pretty obvious why they have her here.
2: Not all the way out. I mean, she's not just like, you know, pointing bear noses at you or nothing, but they're pretty close.
1: No, but you see what's going on here.
2: It's called cleavage. 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
1: Some guy bought them for her.
2: She didn't.
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21: What's happening, fellow sports fans? It's Andy West. Let's look back on this day in sports history, May 27th. We'll start off today in 1968, where baseball's National League announces two new franchises. The cities would be San Diego and Montreal. The Padres and Expos would begin play in 1969. The Padres still play in San Diego, but Montreal moved to Washington, D.C. to become the Nationals in 2004. Today in 1981, Julius Erving of the Philadelphia 76ers was named the NBA's Most Valuable Player, making him the only player to win MVP honors in both the NBA and the ABA. And jumping way ahead today in 2015, the Golden State Warriors beat the Houston Rockets 104-90 to advance to the NBA Finals for the first time since 1975. Led by MVP Steph Curry, the Warriors would go on to win the title in six games over the Cavaliers in the finals.
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0: like to be us. Hopefully you can join us and you'll have the world on a string. It's like we do here at the show.
1: Yeah, I feel good this morning.
0: Yeah, you do.
1: I do feel it's like the morning after Cassidy lost. It's just great.
0: It's kind of the same thing, isn't it?
1: Yeah, it's pretty much pretty similar. It certainly is adjacent to it. This one's a little different, though, because Cornyn really bent over backwards trying to prove he was something that he wasn't.
0: I think he bent over forwards a couple of times, too, if you know what I mean.
1: Boy, you nailed it. A short time ago, I saw a tweet from a political pundit, a liberal Democrat. What was this woman's name? Sarah something. And she's written a tweet here. Sarah Spector is a journalist and a reporter from Texas and an outspoken longtime liberal Democrat. And she wrote the following tweet. She wrote, "I live in Red Midland, Texas. I have received so many calls tonight from Republicans saying they may not vote for Tallarico, but they won't vote for Paxton. If this happens, Tallarico wins." Now, if only there was some way to know if she was telling the truth.
0: No way to know.
1: If only there was a map that show us how Paxton and Cornyn did in each county.
0: Well, that would be something. Maybe AI could pull that off, but I don't know how regular humans could do it.
1: Well, it turns out there is a map, Mr. Kenneth.
0: There is.
1: Yeah.
0: Oh.
1: Early this morning.
0: Well, I'm just color me red with embarrassment. Huh?
1: Well, the map is colored red. Funny you bring that up. And early this morning, before you two got here, Steve and I looked at it, and there were only two counties in the whole state.
0: You can't show it to us, though?
1: Yeah, I can show it to you, yes. There were only two counties in the whole state where Paxton lost to Cornyn, and neither of them were Midland or Odessa.
0: Not even close.
1: It was Austin, Texas.
0: Which you gotta figure.
1: Because that's where Cornyn's people are.
0: Yeah.
1: And then, for some reason, the place where SpaceX is.
0: Huh.
1: Yeah.
0: Interesting.
1: I thought so, too.
0: A lot of government employees down there.
1: I gotta think there are. Maybe so. Probably so, yeah.
0: Mm-mm-mm.
1: Imagine that. Shockingly, even in Harris County, Paxton, even in Dallas, even in Fort Tarrant, pretty much everywhere, Cornyn got his ass whooped. So I ask you, do you think this woman's right when she says Midland Odessa Republicans will vote for Tallarico?
0: She might be stretching the truth a mite just to get what she likes.
1: You're going to see
0: make you go the way she wants you to go.
1: You're going
0: to
1: see a lot of that today in the news. You're also going to see that Paxton is going to cost the Republican Party hundreds of millions of dollars. No, Cornyn did. He already did that.
0: He already did. Spending against a fellow Republican seems like a waste when now that money won't be available to go against the Democrat opponent.
1: If that money was so important, why did you piss it away in a primary in a red state?
0: He really wanted to win, I guess, huh? And the more money you spend, the more chance you are to. Imagine how bad would he have lost if they were, say, allowed to spend the same amount of money? Say both of them spent 12 million instead of 100 million.
1: Like if there was a salary cap kind of thing, like there is in baseball. Is that where they do that?
0: That'd be all right.
1: Does every sports league have a salary cap, Billy, yet, or just baseball? The NBA, do they do that?
0: They got caps. Everybody's got caps, but there's ways around it.
1: NFL?
0: Well, yeah, NFL too.
1: Yeah.
0: But you can give people bonus money. It's kind of like the way those CEOs, their salary is a dollar. You know, I make a dollar at my job, poor me. And then they got a $130 million bonus package with stock options later in the year. But that's not salary, so it's different.
1: Of course, stock options, that's just gambling. And gambling has never been cooler, especially sports gambling and prediction outcomes.
0: Mm-hmm.
1: Has Polymarket gotten an election wrong yet? They're really good at predicting this stuff. What's the other one? Kalshi? I don't use it. I don't claim to use it, but...
0: But you can bet on just about anything these days.
1: And you see on social media, especially on X, where it's very political news driven, people always like to post the screenshots of interesting predictions for elections and the outcomes, and I've never seen one that's wrong.
0: Well, I have to look into that.
1: You know who was always wrong? That Nate Silver guy. Remember him?
0: Oh, yeah. I remember that guy.
1: Boy, he got everything wrong. He said there's an 85% chance Hillary defeats Donald Trump. Who is giving you these numbers?
0: I don't know. I really think, kind of like the woman about Midland. I think they just make stuff up to try to steer you.
1: Back when they had these really fancy, highfalutin, highly educated statisticians running the prediction markets, like Nate Silver or whatever that guy's name was, He was always wrong. And then, what, now it's a decade later. Who's running these prediction markets now? Degenerate gamblers. And weirdly, they're always right,
0: yeah.
1: Which is crazy, because none of my friends in real life who are degenerate gamblers are ever right. I don't know. I think they love betting against the thing everyone thinks will happen. Well, if they're wrong, look at the odds on this. It's a 100-to-1 chance here.
0: Yeah.
1: Yeah, anytime it's 100-to-1, you take that bet. You only need to put down a buck. You're going to make a lot of money. Yeah, but you're going to lose, Chris.
0: Yeah, well. Like,
1: no, I never lose. Chris, you always lose.
0: You're going to lose.
1: I've been to Vegas with you, buddy. You're not a, you know. What's the other thing Mr. O always says? Always bet on black.
0: He does say that. I don't know if he's talking about roulette or...
1: Or who's going to get arrested?
0: Yeah, one or the other.
1: Yeah.
0: I don't know.
1: Well, I don't like that either. I don't like all the racism in the news today. I sure hope there isn't racism in the news today, Billy Ed.
0: Why would there be? I'll look around. I try not to poke my head up. You know, I feel like one of them prairie dogs. You poke your head up out of that hole, somebody's liable to plink you.
1: Is that, does that actually happen?
0: Oh, you ain't never gone prairie dog hunting?
1: I've never gone prairie dog hunting, no.
0: Boy, you got to get up there to that panhandle area, and they got them wide open fields of just prairie dogs by the bazillions, and they run around, and they poke their heads up out of the little prairie dog holes, and if you beat in on them, I mean, the trick is not to be too close, you know, but if you get them in the crosshairs and you get them just right, and you hit them, when that little head pokes up, they'll come flying up and flipping out of their hole when that bullet tears into them.
1: Out in the panhandle, you say.
0: God, that's disgusting. It is funny to watch. You ought to see it.
1: I'm told that panhandle up there, isn't that James Tallarico country?
0: Not anymore.
2: Watch out. Here comes the Florida man.
0: Is that a precursor of things to come? Or is it time right now?
1: I could shove it in real quick.
0: Do it.
1: It's a Florida man report. We'll do sports coming up here in a little bit. But first, this report brought to you by
0: Haywood Harvest. 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And all you have to do is go online to HeywoodHarvest.com and select the items you would like to try.
1: HeywoodHarvest.com, I've heard that website is only legally available to people in all 50 states thanks to Donald Trump signing the Farm Act.
0: Yes, sir. And you've also probably heard there is a promo code that will save you money.
1: Hot dog, what's that promo code?
0: It is, what is it?
1: W and J.
0: I knew you knew it.
1: Wand J, type that in. Today we take you to Hollywood, Florida. Yes, there's a Hollywood, Florida, and that is where Tyrone James Causey lives. Now, with a name like Tyrone, you might think he was a brother. Turns out he's the whitest guy who ever lived. He is so white, he looks like he might be cast to play Skeletor in a remake of He-Man.
0: Skeletor's grandfather?
1: Right, very bald.
0: Wow, that guy's old.
1: He looks rough. He's 79 years old, but he looks like he's at least 100.
0: 110, yeah.
1: Anyway, the other day, the police, May 22nd, were called to an apartment complex over there in Hollywood, Florida, and that is where they met pale-faced Tyrone. According to the report here, they said they were increasingly concerned and frustrated with the continued behavior of their neighbor, said one person who called the police. Cops arrived on the scene, and there Tyrone wasted no time showing police what the neighbors were talking about. He answered the door in nothing but, prepare yourself, Billy Ed.
0: What?
1: A G-string thong.
0: No.
1: And he claimed he had the right to walk around Hollywood, Florida, wearing nothing but a G-string thong under Florida Statute 800.001, as long as he was not in a park. Boy, this guy really knew the law there. For some reason, you can walk around on the street with your... Yeah, right. Anyway, Hollywood Police Department officer Savannah Hutchinson was not having it. She explained to Tyrone that to walk around in public exposing himself was illegal, but the 79-year-old man insisted it was not. They had some back and forth there. Things took a stranger turn when Tyrone said the thong-wearing senior put on lipstick in front of her, the officer said that, and began touching himself, you know where, then asked the female officer to jump rope for me, baby doll. That's an exact quote. He was then arrested and booked into Broward County Jail, but was released a short time later because in Florida, I think that's barely even a misdemeanor.
0: He shouldn't go out amongst kids at all. If they could see his face, that's just scary.
1: Well, they could see his face, Billy Ed, because the report also claims he was thrusting his genitals at a woman's doorbell camera, which inspired her to call the cops in the first place.
0: Any chance we can get that video?
1: I hope not. No.
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14: Everyone needs to take care of their mental health, even running back Bijan Robinson.
15: 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When I'm just breathing and seeing what's in front of me, everything just slows down. 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
16: Oh, yes! We have no bananas. We have no bananas today. We've got string beans and onions and big juicy lemons and all kinds of fruit and sage. We've got an old-fashioned tomato.
17: I don't care what he says. It's just fun to hear his voice when he sings.
18: Yeah,
17: sing about fruits and vegetables or love-torn romance.
18: You ever, you know...
19: Romance with a banana?
18: Wait, what?
17: No, not at all. No. You've misconstrued me once again.
18: Nobody actually calls it a tomato.
17: No, no, tomato. It's just for the song.
18: Did they used to do that? You know, tomato.
17: Anybody say potato?
18: I've never heard anyone say tomato.
17: I'll have a tomato salad, please. Well, maybe they do if they're very refined and uppity and perhaps British. I don't know.
18: Once in a while, there's a weird news story about someone returning a book after 80 years, and I don't know why the media loves that, but if you ever thought that was interesting, I'm about to crush that right into the earth with this story about a U-Haul truck.
17: Okay.
18: After missing for 14 years, a U-Haul trailer, okay, not a truck, randomly ended up back at a store in central New York.
19: Where it was supposed to be for 14 years.
18: It just disappeared. They forgot all about it. And then imagine being this person, Mitchell Gozer, one of the employees there, walking up to the lot that morning, turning everything on, unlocking the door, and then walking out and finding a trailer.
19: Oh, what's this? This wasn't here last night when I left.
18: Running inventory on it and discovering in the database this has been gone.

0: since like Bush was president or Obama, I guess.
1: Yeah.
0: Anyway, here's that guy, Mitchell, talking about finding the missing trailer that just reappeared and how much it would cost to rent it for 14 years.
2: So when I opened it up, I'm like, well, that's not normal. And then I was looking for the license plate, and the license plate's gone too, so I knew something was up. For 14 years, multiply that by $30 a day, it'd be about $153,000. And then you have to add on the tax, of course, so that rounded up to about $165,000.
0: Okay, was it $30 a day back then or today?
1: That beats me. Probably not back then, 14 years ago.
0: There's no way that trailer costs that much money, right, Billyhead?
1: No, I wouldn't think so. No. Just for renting. No, you buy it for that.
0: They must know who rented it.
1: Wouldn't you think?
0: Or if it was stolen, I guess they wouldn't know.
1: Or maybe that person died in the midst of using the trailer and it got cast aside.
0: Yeah, there's got to be an answer.
1: I don't know.
0: Hmm.
1: You talk about something that's bananas. I'll tell you, them Iranians, they're nuts, ain't they? They're bananas. Iran is now making demands of Trump and us and the United States as their negotiators for peace have made the brazen request. They actually wrote it, brazen request, while meeting with some of these negotiators. Iran says that we demand that the United States release our $24 billion. We froze a bunch of the funds that are not now available to them, and they would like their $24 billion so they could play with it if they want to. They said half of it has to be released immediately, and then we'll agree to the rest of the stuff, and we'll get that, you know, within the next couple of months. In the meantime, Trump unleashed a barrage of strikes on Iran instead, targeting missile launch sites and boats that were putting mines out in the strait and all that kind of stuff. And then Iran starts, you know, lying, basically, talking about all the stuff they've shot down. They chased off an F-35 stealth jet with some sticks, I think, or some slings or something. Yeah, you know, that's how tough they are. The Revolutionary Guard over there, they just run us off any chance we get close to them. And if you're not careful, we're liable to just go ahead and start attacking you instead of U.S. always attacking people. How about that?
0: Okay, so it was their money.
1: They're big dogs now. They're big dogs.
0: It was their money, and then we locked it up. Now,
1: yeah, because they weren't acting right. They were spending that money to promote terrorism across the globe.
0: So they say that, you've heard this before from economic experts, that money is, what is the word, fungible, right? So if we give them that money back, even if we put it here in this bank account to be used for, you know, food or infrastructure development, it gives them the resources over here to spend that money on terrorism and nuclear weapons.
1: You're talking about maybe like negotiating a loan. I got $24 million in the bank over there. I ought to be able to get a pretty good size loan if I use that other money as collateral, see? But I don't want to use that money. I want to use your money and pay you interest. So let's get that done.
0: Yeah.
1: That's going to work.
0: So it's still better than them having a nuclear weapon, but how do we know they won't use that? Billions of dollars would be enough to pay for nuclear weapons.
1: And I didn't hear anything in that negotiation story about nukes, but they said that they have every right to have a nuke if they want one, and we say never, never.
0: Okay, so as it turns out, money can be used to buy uranium and nuclear material.
1: Is
0: and
1: that,
0: that sort
1: how
0: of,
1: that works?
0: Right, yeah.
1: What?
0: So that's kind of the problem here. If we give them that money, you know, it'd be like giving, imagine it was a criminal, and you're giving him money, and he's going to use it to buy weapons, because that's exactly what it is.
1: Or feeding that bum on the side of the road who says he's going to work for food but won't, and it's not for food. When you give him the money, he goes out and buys alcohol and drugs with it.
0: It starts
1: the vicious cycle all over again.
0: I'd be okay with him spending it on alcohol, you know, because he's a homeless guy on the street. It's the drugs part that kind of bothers me. Mm. If a guy gets drunk and falls asleep in a puddle of his own mess, it doesn't bug me much, but the fentanyl thing, that's what creeps me out.
1: That's no good, man. Yeah. That's no good.
0: All right, so how do we, what do you think Trump and Marco should do here?
1: Oh, Marco Rubio has also been warned by the Russians. This is on another war front entirely. The Russians have told Marco, you might want to evacuate everybody out. Imminent strike headed for someplace in Ukraine. I don't know, maybe the capital. Anyway, yeah, sounds like Russia's about to escalate things over there in Ukraine.
0: Hey, let me ask you a question. You reminded me of something we did yesterday on social media. Which of the following groups of people do you think is the biggest threat to your personal liberties and freedoms, Mr. Kenneth? I'll ask you this question.
1: Yeah, you already know my answer, right?
0: Sure, yeah, exactly.
1: Do me.
0: China, Russia, Iran, or Israel, or our own government. I'll throw that in as the fifth option.
1: Wait, you didn't give me that one. Our own government thing. I may have answered too soon.
0: See, Billy, that had been my answer, too. I asked our followers on social, specifically on X yesterday, which tends to be more of a millennial part of our audience, which of those they're the most concerned about. And Israel, yeah, Iran was in last place, followed by China and Russia. And then Israel and our own government were practically tied with each other. Now, I get
1: really?
0: It. People don't want Israel dragging us into a bunch of never-ending wars. But don't you think without our own government, Israel can do nothing?
1: Right.
0: Israel isn't...
1: That was not going to be my answer, by the way.
0: Same. I get it. Some of our listeners don't like AIPAC and stuff, but AIPAC is really rendered useless without them being able to bribe our own country.
1: Right.
0: Isn't it really our own government that's the problem? Because it's our own government. Like, Russia can't do anything to you that your own government can't do.
1: No, but that's what they want you to think. So, you better get with the program.
0: I'm glad we
1: You're
0: all
1: not thinking right.
0: I'm glad we all have the same answer. We did all have the same answer to that.
1: I think so. Without too much commitment, which is about where we are.
0: All right, an update to a weird news story we kind of barely covered over the last couple of weeks here. There was this gentleman, I don't know if that's the right word. He was an employee at JP Morgan Chase. A banker, a 35-year-old banker named Shirayu Rana. And he accused his boss, a senior executive, a 37-year-old woman, of turning him into a sex slave and saying some rude things about his wife.
1: Oh, no.
0: We now have an update on that news story, and it is... some of you will find it amusing. I don't think there's anything funny about being a sex slave.
1: Oh, of course not.
0: But it is a weird news story.
1: Yes, it is.
0: I don't know if it's funny ha-ha or just funny weird, but stick around. We'll tell you the story.

0: and Johnson.
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0: sports reporter. It's a special report, but it has a sports theme to it. That's all I'm going to tell you.
1: All right, coming up in sports in just a little bit.
0: Yeah, we got that.
1: Special sports theme.
0: Is getting ugly out there. You thought Jackson Dart had it bad when every single teammate on the Giants of the NFL turned on him and said they would never play for this racist.
1: That didn't happen.
0: Well, that didn't happen. Yeah. But he still had a pretty bad day yesterday. And some reporter from ESPN said, Jackson Dart, you are a dumbass, racist, honky, southern white boy. Which most of that is accurate, except for that, you know, racist part. But now it's even worse, because now the ladies of The View have gone on the attack.
2: That's got to be unsettling.
1: And we will play that for you in just a little bit.
0: It ain't pretty. I'm just going to warn you ahead of time. Take the children out the room, all right?
1: But first, the weirdest sex scandal to ever happen on Wall Street. Or did it? We now tell you the story of Chirayu Rana, an awkward-looking man, the plaintiff, alleging in his lawsuit that his boss, what appears to be a white lady, a blonde lady named Lorna Hajini, the name's a little misleading, subjected him to sexual coercion, racial degradation, and threats tied to his career.
2: I hate when that happens.
1: Apparently,
2: to other people.
1: She once allegedly removed her shirt, began fondling her breasts in front of him, and then said, "I bet your little Asian fish head wife doesn't have these cannons."
2: Oh. She said that, or he said she said that?
1: He said she said that.
2: Okay.
1: And this was part of a broader pattern he described involving drugging, forced acts, slurs like brown boy, and demands that he become her sex slave.
2: How do you survive something like somebody calling you a brown boy? Has anybody ever said something as hurtful to you as, like, what if they called you a white boy?
1: I've been called that many times. Every time I've ever gone drinking with Mr. O and his friends.
0: And yet you survive. You are still standing. Look at you today. We made you stronger, Kenny.
1: I always feel cool just to be part of the crew. Like, when people look at me, they're like, what did that white guy do to earn those black guys' respect?
0: You know? That's right. And we know you getting some of that cred bleed off on you like that. You know, that's why we always just call you the white boy. What y'all think? Look at the white boy over there. Yeah.
1: When I'm at a bar with my mostly white friends and I mouth off to a bunch of dudes, they're not intimidated by me.
0: Yeah. But when
1: I'm with Mr. O and his buddies and I mouth off to a bunch of white guys, they don't say a word to me.
2: That figures.
1: Anyway, back to this guy.
2: What guy?
1: The guy on Wall Street who's claiming... Chirayu Rana is his name. That's not even close, Billy.
2: Not even close.
1: Apparently, he once faked his own dad's death so he could get 3 months of paid vacation. Then he wrote a fan fiction article about his lady boss motorboating her own rack while roasting his fish head wife.
2: Mm-mm-mm.
1: His father, meanwhile, is alive and thriving. That poor man... This is a reverse hashtag MeToo speedrun. The male banker claims this powerful woman turned him into her own personal brown boy sex toy, as he put it.
2: Like I said, I hate that when it happens to other people. What does the wife say?
1: I wonder, too.
2: Does she have any input there?
1: It's a great question, Billy Ed.
2: What does the lady banker have to say for herself? Does she dispute some or all of these claims?
1: Well, she denies it all. But imagine being the wife and having this guy go home and say, "Honey, I lost my job today." And then the wife's like, "Well, what happened?" And he's like, "Well, my boss, this blonde lady."
2: Oh, you wouldn't believe it. She called you a bad name, and so I quit in your honor. That's how you tell the story. Don't throw that sex part in there.
1: And she forced me to take my clothes off.
2: No.
1: Have sex with her over and over again.
2: See,
1: honey,
2: that's where you're too honest.
1: Honey, can you believe this is happening to us? It's terrible.
2: To us. Yeah, I like that.
1: The female executive is accused of owning a man's soul, drugging him, demanding toe-sucking for promotions. His response was a lawsuit.
2: I guess I'll just have to do what she says. Is that what he thought?
1: That's what he claims. And then he got fired.
2: Did he do all that stuff, or did he quit or get fired because he wouldn't do it?
1: Well, it sounds like he got fired because he sucked at his job and none of this was true.
2: Not the toes.
1: Who knows, guys? The lesson of the day, Billy Ed, when your boss offers you the Canon special, just say no and update your resume. Don't file a 50-page manifesto, get exposed about lying about bereavement, lose your lawyer on hearing day, and watch the judge laugh the genie back into the bottle. She called him her little genie.
0: I sure do hope that doesn't happen here. Because if my boss tries something like that, that's going to be very upsetting.
1: Well, wouldn't that be Steve Johnson?
0: No, his name is Ed.
1: Oh.
0: Yeah.
1: Oh, Eddie Martini. Yeah, I don't think Eddie Martini.
0: Way to go, Kenny. Way to slander the man.
1: No.
0: Oh, you're in trouble. You're going to get sued.
1: Well, this thing that happened at J.P. Morgan Chase wasn't true. And
2: are you suggesting Eddie might try something like that?
1: I don't think so,
2: Kenny?
1: No, I'm saying this.
2: Why are you throwing yourself on a grenade that nobody even threw?
1: I am literally saying this case is so cooked it needs its own Gordon Ramsay meme. Do you understand me?
0: No, but I'm assuming you probably want to block the door so Eddie can't come in later and tell you to get.
1: You know he can hear us talking. He knows I didn't say the thing you're suggesting.
0: I'm pretty sure he heard you with his own ears like I did.
1: And I'm still pretty sure it's Steve Johnson who writes your paychecks, Billy Ed.
0: Oh, yeah. Yeah, well, that's what they say.
1: All right, Jackson Dart.
0: Yeah, the sports brought to you by MyPillow.com. That's a great source for pretty much everything you need for around the house, for you, the kids, the dogs, whoever it is, they got it.
1: When you're being forced to have sex with your attractive blonde female boss while she calls your wife an Asian fish head, lay your head down on a MyPillow mattress, pillow topper, bed sheets, and remember that promo code where you save the most money.
2: That's right. You got that promo code is WJ.
1: WJ, that stands for Walton and Johnson.
2: That's cool how that just worked out.
1: All right, where are we going today, Mr. O?
0: Yeah, the Rangers turned it around on the Astros after that whooping they gave them on Monday, so that's even now. Oklahoma City takes game 5. That's a 3-2 lead. Mm. And now they got to go back to San Antonio for another go-round here in a day or two. But the big news, Jackson Dart. How dare he stand next to, introduce, and be approving of the President of the United States of America. That's what this white boy has done. He stood next to the President proudly. And, yeah, some of his teammates said, I got a problem with that. Now, they never checked with Jackson to see if he had a problem if they promoted one of the candidates that they prefer. They don't care if you don't like it. They just don't like it when they don't like it. And that's where you got to stop. But it didn't stop with the players. Didn't stop with the sports announcers on ESPN or whatever. It went all the way to the top. The Supreme Court of Media, The View.
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0: The View lady said,
3: I don't know what all that was. but some people were not happy with Dart's open political endorsement. I mean, isn't he entitled to his...
4: It's America.
3: For
5: somebody to back a guy like Trump, whose history in discrimination and racism goes back to housing discrimination...
6: In the 70s,
5: yes. In the 70s, DEI attacks, and posting pictures of the Obamas as apes, when he's on a team that's 55% to 60%, the NFL is that many people, that much percentage of black people.
1: Yeah. It's a little more than that.
0: She's a great
5: But that is just the definition of stupidity and racist, in my opinion.
2: In my opinion.
1: It sounded like it's kind of a Chelsea Handler moment here. Whoopi Goldberg was okay with it, and then very white-faced Joy Behar reminded her that it was racist and it was discriminatory against black people. Thank God Whoopi had Joy there to tell her.
2: Yeah, thank goodness. The white-splaining.
1: Yes.
2: Yeah, why you're wrong, black lady.
1: Assigning victimhood once again. I hadn't actually heard that many football players getting mad about it. Were there a lot, or are they exaggerating?
0: Maybe two. It's probably two.
1: So there were two people that didn't like Jackson Dart hanging out with Trump briefly for a few brief. He introduced him. He didn't even make a political point or anything.
2: No, he just said he was proud to be able to be there to introduce the president. And he said it with, he didn't apologize for it. Oh, yeah. Imagine some kid, what is he, early 20s?
1: Wouldn't it be funny?
2: And somebody said, hey, would you like the honor of introducing the president? I don't care who the president is. That's an honor.
1: Exactly. Wouldn't it be funny if he came out and he was like, you know, I'm a Democrat. I voted for Kamala, but I love America, so I'll introduce any president democratically elected. Their heads would explode.
0: Maybe this is his way of saying, I don't want to play in New York anymore, and maybe somebody down the South or somewhere might make a trade for me. If they're unhappy, well, then I guess I'll just, you know, head somewhere else. What the hell?
1: I don't know if you've ever kept up with the NFL off-the-field scandals over the years, Billy Ed. I get the impression that if an NFL player were to beat his wife or drive drunk or crash his car into an orphanage or get caught trafficking drugs, generally the fan base doesn't care as long as he's winning games.
0: That does seem to be the case, yeah.
1: But if you introduce the wrong politician, that's a career-ending decision?
2: Ooh, it's not like he's on video punching a woman in the face like I've seen other football players do. Shame on him for not doing that instead.
1: Apparently there was once a Super Bowl champion who may or may not been involved in a murder.
0: Oh, hell, you say?
1: I know. In a place called Baltimore. But
2: you're going to have to be more specific than that.
1: In Baltimore, I don't even think murder is a serious crime. I think it's a ticketable offense there.
2: That's about it.
1: You just mail it in.
4: It's the government, all right? People don't work there because they're geniuses.
6: Walton and Johnson.
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0: What about a rooster? You got a rooster in there, I bet you.
1: Mm.
0: You know, you're going to find a bunch of chickens. You're going to see a rooster running around with his pecker.
2: And a fox in the hen house? Is that a thing?
0: That might be, but yeah. That's a rooster in the hen house. He's probably allowed. I got neighbors out there in Grimes County, a little ways across the road there. And they got a retarded rooster, can't tell the time of day.
2: He's a Democrat?
0: That must be. Yeah, I don't know if they, you know, they just kept him around because they feel sorry for him or what. But he crows at like, you know, 1 o'clock in the afternoon, 2, 3:30, 5, it don't matter. It's like, no, you're supposed to get that business out of the way at sunup, son, and in the hush. But he's just out there crowing all the time. He's just retarded.
2: Maybe he's a rooster for people who stay up late drinking.
0: Well, that does sound like some of the neighbors in Grimes County. Very, I can't tell you that.
2: Very polite neighbor, rooster.
0: Mm-mm-mm.
2: In the meantime, we take you to Los Angeles, where Mayor Karen Bass...
0: Nobody wants to go.
2: She is facing backlash for suggesting that taxpayers should pay for... Get ready. You're going to think I'm just making this up.
0: Okay. Last time we were told we need to spend our money on other people, it was for sex change surgeries in prison.
2: No, this is even dumber. Well, it's as dumb, I would say. I don't know. She wants to spend money on dentures for meth users.
0: Oh, isn't that a wonderful thing to gather some of the, you know, a good charitable organization can get together some of those donors and give that money.
2: She wants to spend money.
0: It ain't
2: giving something
0: charity, it's theft.
2: Right. She wants to spend money giving something to drug addicts that they can pawn.
0: Hey, you want my dentures?
2: Well,
0: you know, that'll get them one more crack rock or one more hit or I don't know the lingo, you know, as to what they want or how much they get, but it doesn't sound like you're going to get a lot of money for your dentures.
2: Billy, I didn't know who this woman was. Apparently she's someone. Lisa Rinna.
0: Oh yeah. She's that big lipped girl that's on TV. I don't know why either.
2: Is she a reality TV star?
0: Yeah. She's been doing some of that.
2: Real Housewives of Beverly Hills. She looks like plastic.
0: This, oh, yeah, she is.
2: She doesn't even look like a human being. Here, let me...
0: About 86%.
2: Let me put a photo of this woman. She looks like a walking, talking silicon tube of artificial insemination.
0: If you wet her lips, you could stick her to a window.
2: Ugh.
0: And she'd just stay right there.
2: Anyway,
0: I don't want her looking in at you, though.
2: Apparently, she is attacking Spencer Pratt and his campaign.
0: Well, Hollywood is the last-ditch effort for the... Los Angeles elite. They need them to come out and do save Los Angeles.
2: She is saying that Spencer Pratt can never be mayor because a reality TV star who was a reality TV star in his 20s wouldn't be qualified to run a city that big.
0: Oh yeah, she's so qualified. What was her background before she got elected?
2: Even better, what was Karen Bass's background?
0: That's what I just said.
2: Oh, I thought you meant this woman, Lisa. Well, to answer your question, Spencer Pratt has pointed out that back in her 20s, Karen Bass was part of a communist militia of sorts that helped Fidel Castro overthrow the government in Cuba.
0: I heard something about that. Now that you mention it.
2: She took 9 trips. Guys, hang on. Why don't I just let Spencer tell you? Could we, hold on.
0: Is he over there?
2: Spencer Pratt was on TV reacting to what Lisa said. Now, here's what Lisa says.
3: Very political.
4: I am. Are you? That's true.
3: So who should be the next mayor of L.A.?
4: That is a good question.
3: That's why I'm asking you.
0: She sounds
3: very political. I'm asking you.
4: I am going to say, I don't know yet.
2: She's very political.
4: Not a reality star, though. I'm sorry. I love him, but we've already done that. We're not going to do that again.
2: I'm sure there wasn't a reality TV star. Does she mean Trump? So here's Spencer's reaction.
5: You know, you're known as a reality TV star. Do you think that that is, in your campaign for Los Angeles mayor to run the biggest city in California, is that a label that you embrace? Is that hurtful to your campaign, or does it help, you think?
6: I mean, the reality, pun intended, is that was from 20 years ago. And if we look at what Karen Bass was doing 20 years ago, she was in Cuba learning how to make bombs with the people that would then go bomb Capitol Hill. So if we're looking at backgrounds, I'm pretty proud of what I was doing at 20 on reality television, even though it was, you know, I may not have been the most likable character. It was still TV versus trying to destroy America and going to Cuba 20 times and praising Fidel Castro. So.
2: Okay, for the record, I think it was 9 trips, but still.
0: But then she had to come back, so that would be 18. That's nearly 20.
2: Now, you misspoke. Karen didn't do that 20 years ago. She did that when she was in her 20s.
0: Yeah, right. But, yeah, what were you doing in your 20s? What was I doing in mine? I like this headline. You don't have to read the story. Karen Bass makes a solid mayoral case for Spencer Pratt. Every time she speaks about what she thinks needs to be done for Los Angeles and talk about the things that she's already done for Los Angeles or to Los Angeles. They said that when I grew up, they called people like her retards. That was a comment. That wasn't me. Yeah. Your city has grown into a diversified international crap hole. She's qualified to clerk at Walmart, not mayor of LA. So she makes a good case for her opponent whenever she speaks up.
2: Yeah, no kidding. Boy, Karen Bass.
0: Well, they've got it to do. They are Republicans that are in the hunt for governor. There is a Republican in the hunt, as they say, for mayor. Let's see what they can do.
2: Yeah, and then what was the other thing they're mad at Spencer for? He has political ads on the internet, which I'll point out were not created by him. They were created by his supporters and fans, made with AI. Have you seen any of his AI generated?
0: I saw one I know of.
2: They're pretty good.
0: Yeah.
2: And
0: he's a, okay, he's young. He's, he came along in reality TV time. Why wouldn't he be making ads like this?
2: One of the other candidates is attacking him for not hiring Hollywood actors using AI. He didn't even make the ads. Still.
0: Hollywood is using AI all the time. By the way, I just read a story yesterday. It took 15 people, less than 2 weeks, and $500,000. They made an entire AI movie, full-blown, full-length movie in 2 weeks. 15 people. You know, they spent 15 people to a movie set just for catering. That's a big difference.
2: And what did you get on the catering tray? Was it like bagels or what?
0: Oh, there's always bagels. Yeah.
2: There's always bagels. And yet, there's this weird stereotype about Jews in Hollywood.
0: Yeah, what's up with that?
2: Yeah, what's up with that?
1: The more you listen, the more you'll know.
7: Walton and Johnson.
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20: In the NBA playoffs, the Oklahoma City Thunder are one win away from a return to the NBA Finals after taking down the Spurs in Game 5, 127-114. Game 6 is tomorrow night in San Antonio. In the Stanley Cup playoffs, the Vegas Golden Knights swept the Colorado Avalanche, winning Game 4 2-1, and will head to their third finals in 9 seasons, awaiting the winner of Carolina-Montreal. Game 4 of that series is tonight at 8 Eastern on TNT. And in the NFL, for the second time in his career, LA Chargers star Derwin James reset the safety market, agreeing yesterday to a 3-year, $75.6 million contract extension. Sources say the deal includes $57.5 million guaranteed and pays $25.2 million per season, again making him the highest paid safety in the NFL. I'm Andy West with your iHeartRadio Sports Report.
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28: Lisa Skye Hain loved working with people.
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0: Just warm me up every now and then. You got a grunt in the middle of it. Just go like that. Let you know it's rocking.
1: Billion, I feel like I've seen you use a nicotine pouch before. You still use those or not really?
0: No. I tried that for a little while. I thought maybe, dipping. But I decided I like it better. So I get them little pouches.
1: Zyne or Zen? Zen, right?
0: I don't know how you do it. Zyne. Get that. Try that.
1: Well, if you're planning on packing some for your European summer vacation.
0: Oh, I'm always packing for Europe.
1: That's not what we're talking about.
0: Why not?
1: Because I'm talking about nicotine pouches.
0: This would be more fun.
1: You might want to reconsider putting it in your luggage. The report today is that France has banned a number of popular nicotine-paste products, including the Zyne pouches.
0: Right. They think they can just up and ban stuff to keep things out of their country. They make a law, and then we're supposed to all just agree to it?
1: What do you think the punishment for that would be, Billy? If you got
0: $50 fine. And a good talking to.
1: A little below the radar here.
0: Less?
1: 5 years in prison and a fine of $436,000 American dollars converted from euros.
0: Say what?
1: Yeah, I know.
0: That seems a little over the top, don't it?
1: It doesn't even sound real, but I'm reading it in a credible news outlet right now.
0: Wow.
1: While other European countries have moved against nicotine patches, France is the only Western country to criminalize it. In the meantime, here in America, we just decriminalize the flavored vapes.
0: Mm-hmm. Lot. I heard a story about Sweden yesterday that they are less than... They're pretty much a smoke-free country.
1: Right.
0: Because Sweden is at less than 5%. I think it was 4.8% of the people in Sweden say that they smoke. But vaping has gone through the roof. So don't they still smoke? Kind of. It's just not traditional tobacco cigarettes.
1: I've been on a road trip before with a bunch of comedians in an average-size SUV where someone was vaping, and it didn't bother me like a cigarette would.
0: Because you also vape.
1: No, I don't.
0: You have.
1: I think you're confusing the products I purchased in Colorado with... These are two totally different things.
0: But you have vaped once or twice in your life. You're familiar with the product.
1: I'm familiar with the product, but again, we're not talking about the Colorado vape pens. We're talking about nicotine here.
0: Different thing.
1: Okay, but to your point, since you brought it up, Sweden... Hang on, I got a list here of the countries... Where did it go? Sweden, Italy, Greece, and four other countries have raised formal concerns that the French ban violates the European Union's single market laws. Five Swedish members of the European Parliament have threatened to stop going to the French city of Strasbourg, which hosts the European Parliament's monthly meetings, arguing that the ban has direct consequences for the free movement of persons because they risk sanctions for traveling to France. Now, I know I'm getting a little hyperbolic here, but wouldn't it be crazy if nicotine patches is what caused the European Union to crumble?
0: Wouldn't that be something? Wow. What did nicotine patches do to somebody in France to cause them to overreact this way?
1: It's a great question.
0: Did they kill a member of, some French royalty or something? I don't know.
1: Forgive me to those of you that listen to my afternoon show because you heard me talk about this yesterday. But Tokyo, Japan, has figured out a very interesting way to deal with smoking laws. I think they've been listening to our radio show.
0: Well, what they do over in Japan?
1: Years ago on this radio show, when our buddy John was still around, I remember many of us sitting around off air and on air talking about how it seems like in New Orleans, who at the time had just banned smoking in bars, was really being a little overzealous here.
0: Mm-hmm.
1: In a city where you can buy a hooker out on the street or drugs, or they do almost nothing to police sex, drugs, and violence in that city.
0: Especially at certain times of the year.
1: Especially then.
0: Labor Day weekend or Mardi Gras.
1: But all of a sudden, mm-hmm. they made it illegal to smoke in every bar in New Orleans. And every one of us who doesn't, I don't think anyone in this room smokes cigarettes, right, Mr. O?
2: No. Uh-huh.
1: And every one of us said, shouldn't it be up to the bar owner?
0: Well, if people want to come in and smoke, that's fine. If people don't want to go in there because you don't get my business because I don't want to be around smokers. Also, but no, the government, it doesn't really want to leave things up to the people. That government of the people, by the people, for the people, not so much.
1: Mm-mm. So in Japan, not long ago, very recently in the last year or two, I think, they made it completely illegal to smoke on any of the big streets in the big cities. You can't
0: Yeah, walk outdoors, around. Indoors, anywhere. Sweden, that's how they lowered their rate under 5%. Is that you can't smoke inside, outside, in a park, I guess other than maybe in your own home or maybe in the garage or the attic, if you have to hide.
1: Well, to your point, in Japan, while you can't smoke out on the streets, if someone owns a business, even if it's a tiny bar with 6 bar stools and one guy inside, they have bars you can walk into where it's just filled with smoke. It's like walking into a dragon's breath or something.
0: Sweet.
1: And then they have big giant bars where they have a tiny little terrarium. It's like a glass zoo encasement, and people can smoke in there.
0: Go inside, smoke, keep it in, come back out.
1: And then they also have bars where you're not allowed to smoke at all. And to what started us on this conversation, they have bars where you can only use vape pens.
0: Uh-huh.
1: Doesn't it sound like, even if you're not a smoker, that's the fair thing to do?
0: Well,
1: out in the public area, nobody can smoke. Sure. It's obnoxious. But in your own private business, in your home, you can smoke, have a private smoking room, have vape pens.
2: Is it possible the Japanese government believes that the Japanese citizens are more responsible human beings than we have over here on this side?
1: It's a great question.
0: Possible.
1: Because, Mr. O, when you compare that to America, 82% of bars in this country are under totalitarian smoke-free rule. Every joint smells like a dentist's waiting room, whether you like it or not.
0: I don't like that.
1: Nah.
0: No.
1: I'm not a smoker, but I'm an ally.
0: Maybe we ought to start taking up smoking.
1: I'm an ally to the smokers. Kind of like Mr. Kenneth, when you're hanging out with those straight chicks and they all have a shirt that says I'm an ally or whatever.
0: That happens. They're so cute, aren't they?
1: I'm not that for your community, but I am that for the smokers.
0: All right, then. I mean, what's it going to do, kill us?
1: Vote.
0: I doubt it.
1: Vote with your feet. Vote with your lungs. If you don't like smoke in Japan, you walk 10 feet to a different bar and there you go.
0: Fire me up, man. You got a lighter?
1: I don't.
0: You got a match?
1: I don't smoke.
0: Toss me a... How are we going to get this off the ground?
1: I have none of the things that you need to smoke a cigarette. But if you let one up right now...
0: Yeah.
1: I'd probably still complain to HR because then I'd get a week without you here.
0: That's true.
1: Yeah.
0: That would be nice.
3: It's one small step for man. One giant leap for mankind.
4: And that looks beautiful for me.
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20: And Vermont to the list of states getting the green light to sue Meta over its platforms allegedly addicting kids. Here's Matt Mattinson.
21: On Tuesday, the Supreme Court refused to hear Meta's appeal of a lower court's ruling that allows the suit to move forward. Meta had been arguing Vermont doesn't have the jurisdiction. It's the latest in a series of legal battles Meta is fighting over whether it's knowingly harming children with the design of its social media platforms. Meta just settled a similar suit brought by a school district in Kentucky.
20: Apple's watch update reportedly is going to focus on the heart. Bloomberg says watch OS 27 is going to improve heart rate tracking. There also might be new watch faces. And Ferrari's first fully electric car is getting a big thumbs down from Italians and online critics. The company unveiled the Luce on Tuesday with a base price of $640,000. Ferrari's former chairman said they should take the prancing horse off the car, adding, at least the Chinese won't copy this car. Tech Report, I'm Mark Mayfield.
22: I'm a fella with a heart of gold, with the ways of a gentleman, I've been told. A kind of a fella that wouldn't even harm a flea. But if me and a certain character met, that guy that invented the cigarette, I'd murder that son of a gun in the first degree. Of course, it ain't cause I don't smoke myself, and I don't reckon it to hinder your health. I've smoked them all my life, but I ain't dead yet.
23: That's what he said.
24: But nicotine slaves are all the same at a petting party or a poker game.
25: You ever figure out what that petting party's all about? Doesn't that sound like an orgy?
1: I've been trying to get invited to one.
23: Yeah, you ain't getting invited.
1: Is it like a petting zoo?
23: Or do you have to have an upside-down pineapple flag?
1: I got invited to a heavy petting zoo, and it was nothing like that.
2: Oh, yeah. Those are different.
1: Yeah, stay out of heavy petting zoos. It's very awkward.
23: I checked

0: Isn't he proud?
1: I bet he is, yeah. I bet it feels good to know he made a difference.
0: Oh, absolutely.
1: Well, that's great. Really exciting stuff.
0: Sound it out there.
1: Yeah.
0: I feel sorry for this the next generation of leaders coming up. Of course, I really feel sorry for the people that they're going to be leading. But speaking of, we talked about California a few minutes ago. It's less than a week away now. Next Tuesday is the California primary. And oh, isn't that going to be a spectator sport from over here watching them?
1: It's going to be a lot of fun to watch. And while we're on the topic of kids getting out of school, school is out for some, others almost out. But for all kids, it sounds like they're all ready for spring break. So we reached out to an ordinary kid. Summer break. Thank you.
0: Okay.
1: We reached out to an ordinary kid, and this is what he told us.
2: Now, an ordinary kid on summer break.
3: You know, summer break is kind of like being unemployed. Sit around the house, watch some TV, and occasionally go out into the cul-de-sac and talk trash about HOA leadership with the neighbors.
0: Cool.
3: That's what my stepdad does. I'm just here hopped up on Go-Gurt and Capri Suns, focusing on self-care. I'm even thinking about taking a gap year before the fifth grade. You know, just to recharge your old batteries. With AI coming, does it even matter? Heck, you don't even know if I'm a real kid, do ya? Beep bop boop bop beep beep bop. Sorry, I was buffering. Just kidding, I gotta go. Mom says I need to go touch grass, which basically means to go bother somebody outside.
2: This has been an ordinary kid on summer break.
0: Yeah. Didn't sound real ordinary. Idiot.
1: What? Yeah, I mean, he didn't sound like the brightest kid. No, I kind of agree. That kid, if that was my kid, I would give him away.
0: Take a gap year before fifth grade.
1: Mm.
0: And you know what's funny about this is that it's not that far off. Probably is happening somewhere right now. Did you hear about the shark attack off Galveston Island? Of course, it would have been worse if it had been on Galveston Island.
1: Now, I can't wait to hear what happened.
0: Well, a guy got attacked by a shark.
1: Is that it?
0: No, that is not it at all.
1: There's got to be more than that, guys.
0: There's way more to it than that.
1: People are expecting theatrics. They want theater of the mind. They want us to take their minds there and recreate it for them as they listen to us on the radio.
0: A Texas teenager was fighting for his life after a shark tore into his upper arm or somewhere on his arm.
1: Oh, no.
0: A Memorial Day weekend. You think sharks have the same calendars that we do, and they know it's Memorial Day weekend, and they know more people are going to be out, so they just come running?
1: Yes, I think sharks have calendars, and they know what day of the year it is in human world, yes.
0: Nowhere in this story, by the way, do they mention the word fishing. They don't say he was on a fishing boat. They don't say he and his dad had gone off to go fishing. But it was a shark attack on a boat, which I thought, wouldn't the boy, if he gets bit by a shark, wouldn't he need to be in the water? Well, it shows you how wrong I can be. The victim, his father, and a third person were on board the boat about 2 hours offshore, and the shark bit this 17-year-old boy while he was trying to pull the shark into the boat. So he was not in the water. He was trying to get the shark out of the water. Again, it doesn't say they were fishing. What else would he be doing if he was trying to pull a shark? Was he out there just going, you think he was barehanding that bad boy?
1: I think I know. Was he disposing of a dead hooker?
0: Could be.
1: Prove he wasn't.
0: It's possible, sure.
1: Yeah. Sharks love the taste of a dead street urchin or whatever it's called.
0: The dad applied a tourniquet to the wound, and they started heading back to shore, and then their boat became disabled.
1: Mm.
0: They don't say if they ran out of gas or
1: probably cerebral palsy.
0: Hit the rocks, maybe it was just a little, you know, on the spectrum.
1: A little twitchy.
0: Yeah. So they called the Coast Guard. We got a shark attack and can't get the boat. And so the Coast Guard comes. They put a better tourniquet on, got him over to UTMB there when they hit shore, and no details on, you know, what kind of shark or just how bad a bite was, but it looks like he was alive when they took him in.
1: Well, the music makes it sound like it was pretty bad.
0: It really does. I'm tense. My neck is stiff. Anybody want to rub? I feel like I have, you know, a stiff one right here.
1: Whoa.
0: Muscle in my neck. You want to rub it?
1: On a totally unrelated note, have you guys ever heard the claim that
0: guess I'll just rub it myself.
1: Self-pleasure will make you go blind or grow hair on your palms or that sort of thing?
0: I'll never forget my dad burst into the room one day. I was a young man, still living at the house down in Clute then. And dad just burst into my bed.

0: bedroom door and he goes, "Boy, I told you if you don't stop it, you're going to go blind." And I said, "Over here, Dad." Over here.
1: See, that's funny, but also that's an anecdote.
0: That's probably true.
1: Well, it's a Victorian-era guilt trip. It turned out it wasn't really true. And it reminded me of something. I was reminded of that yesterday when I was making a purchase at a local pharmacy.
0: You didn't get caught, did you?
1: No, I was buying something arbitrary, nothing to do with what we're talking about, and it asked me, do you want a receipt?
0: Was it peanut M&Ms?
1: No, it was a beverage, but it's besides the point. Mm. Yeah, but I do like peanut M&Ms.
0: Yeah,
1: those are
0: almond M&Ms good, too, but boy, they're hard to find.
1: You barely ever see them, yeah. Mm-hmm. Anyway, it asked me if I wanted a receipt, and I said no, but then I accidentally hit yes.
0: So the computer, the little keyboard asked you that?
1: Yeah. So it printed my receipt, and I'm very paranoid about people knowing anything personal about me, even if it's irrelevant.
0: Leaving your numbers around.
1: So I ripped off the receipt, and I walked over, and I threw it in the garbage. And then I was reminded of that claim from years ago, that the chemicals on paper receipts will give you cancer. Do you remember the BPA scare?
0: Yes. Yes, I do, as a matter of fact. Was it in the ink, or was it in the actual paper itself?
1: I don't even think it was true. People started carrying gloves around for a while, using tongs. But do you know anyone who got finger cancer from touching a receipt?
0: No. And if you did, I wouldn't admit it to nobody, that's for sure.
1: How about this one? Have you ever heard someone say if you swallow gum, how long does it stay in your stomach?
0: 7 years.
1: Why 7 years?
0: That's the, well, why 6 feet?
1: Exactly.
0: You know, they arbitrarily made these things up, and we're still doing it to this day.
1: Mr. Kenneth, 6 feet during COVID is the ultimate example.
0: They admitted that, you know, what do you think, 3-4 feet? No, that's not enough. 10 feet? That's too much. Six will do. Yeah.
1: It was
0: totally
1: not
0: ridiculous.
1: It wasn't science. It was a religion. Mm-hmm. If there was a guy at the airport who freaked out, he lost his mind because I walked up and grabbed a spork in the airport while he was standing.
0: You walked into his 6 foot circle.
1: He's like, "Oh, I'm standing. I'm standing here. You're about to be on an airplane surrounded by people, buddy.
0: Yeah.
1: Do you think me walking past you affected your health, you loser?
0: If you're worried about the chemicals in that receipt." We got an email from Noel. It's through the app. I don't see a name here. It says that white liquor, the stuff thing
1: that from the chemical explosion last night that makes paper.
0: That's right.
1: Yeah,
0: they use the what's called white liquor to break down wood chips into pulp, so they can then turn it into paper. It's made out of the white liquor is made out of sulfuric acid and sodium hydrosulfide, which can corrode stainless steel. You got to be careful what you put it in. This guy that wrote this, he said, "I hauled these chemicals in a truck for years." There's also a black liquor and a green liquor. So anyway, the point of this, next time you go to the fast food restaurant, get you a big order of fries with your burger.
1: Sure.
0: And you open your bag.
1: Got it.
0: And you put your ketchup out on the bag, you know, so you can dip your fries in there. Just remember, that's all made with this sulfuric acid and hydrosulfide.
1: See, I got it.
0: The paper bag that you're resting your ketchup on, that's probably got it leaching into your system.
1: I don't like it, and I already got a solution for you, Billy.
0: Don't eat fast food?
1: No, this is a two-for-one. This is a twofer. Two birds, one stone thing.
0: Let's do that.
1: We go back to making paper without the chemicals. We just use wood chippers. And then,
0: yeah, chippers.
1: And when we produce more wood chippers, then we have a solution for pedophiles.
0: Oh, yeah. Perfect.
1: I know.
2: I'm sorry, I wasn't listening.
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0: brought up the kiddos a minute ago. You know, the kids are either out of school or they're about to get out, depending on where they go. And Blake just wants you to know, just because kids are out of school don't mean they ain't learning nothing. He said he's got his kids sitting around the breakfast table this morning, and they're tuned in and taking notes.
1: My man.
0: To the Walton Johnson Summer School Program.
1: I love that idea.
0: That is a thing we do here every year. It's a seasonal offering for free. We you know, the app is free. You know, we let you email us for free. You know, you can call. We wouldn't recommend it, but it's a free call. And now, free summer school programming.
1: Yeah, and we've even got a summer school theme song for some of our older listeners. Maybe you've heard it before.
0: Are you ready for summer? That's a catchy tune. Are you ready for some learning, kids?
1: Back in the early 80s, Bill Murray starred in a fun family kids comedy where he had sex with a lot of topless chicks. It was a different time back then. They wanted kids to go see the movie Meatballs, kind of like they wanted them to go see Caddyshack, but it wasn't really a kids movie.
0: No, it was not. It had kids in it. Some very mature subject matter was involved.
1: Speaking of a mature subject matter, let's meet the new opponent the Democrats have offered up to take down the Texas Republican establishment. Meet James Tallarico. He thinks the American flag is complicated.
2: I think the Confederate flag is a symbol of treason and terrorism, but the American flag is such a complicated symbol for most of us. And in many ways, like Jesus, like the cross, it's been co-opted and in some ways its true meaning has been betrayed.
1: Wow.
0: Is he saying Jesus is also complicated?
1: That's what he's saying.
0: Yeah, okay. The flag and Jesus and Christianity, and it's also complicated. Why don't we just go with something else instead?
1: James Tallarico used to be a school teacher, and he would give out his phone number to the students and tell them they could call him anytime they were having a problem, that he'd be happy to hear from them. Now, he did an interview a while back with this blonde lady, and, you know, they're sitting there, there's a traditional podcast kind of setup, and they asked James, you know, what he loved the most.
3: Something that you love that's not family or friends.
2: I'm just saying this because it's on my mind. The trans children who showed up yesterday at the state capitol.
0: Mm. not even close to pandering. Why would anybody even suggest that was pandering to a certain group of voters?
1: Now, Tallarico's supporters are all over social media today, posting photos of him eating barbecue. It's very important that you know that he's not a vegetarian and a vegan, because they're trying to undo the damage done by this video he posted to his social media account back during the pandemic, where he's wearing a mask and he proudly says this.
4: We have, I think, heard more and more issues of animal welfare. I think not just because it's the right thing to do and the moral thing to do, but also it's, as all of you know, necessary to fight climate change.
0: That is so last year.
1: Bro, this could
0: in Texas, animal rights, probably not your go-to platform for a winning strategy.
1: Totally agree, Mr. Kenneth, and this actually gets worse.
4: It's now existential that we try to reduce our meat consumption and that we try to respect animals in all aspects of society. And so I am proud to say that our campaign has officially become a non-meat campaign. So we have...
1: Guys, and so they found this very gay-looking photo of him putting a drumstick in his mouth.
0: Really?
1: And Tallarico supporters are all over social media.
0: Well, to his credit, it is girthy. There's a girthy drumstick.
5: Dude, and he can take it.
1: That's exactly what it is. Like, yeah. I don't know if you guys know this, but in your attempt to defend the guy, you're actually making it worse. But boy, that video of him back during the woke era is mostly behind us, but...
0: Not far enough.
1: I totally agree, Billy. It
0: keeps running back up and trying to catch us.
1: Do you remember back when we were at peak woke, and all the liberal Hollywood celebrities posted a video of themselves singing Imagine on social media?
6: Imagine there's no heaven.
1: That's Wonder Woman right there.
6: It's easy if you try.
1: Okay. Kristen Wiig.
7: No hell below us.
5: Who's that guy?
1: I don't know.
5: Mother's only sky.
0: Who's that guy?
1: I'm not sure. A bunch of Hollywood
6: people. Imagine
5: all that guy.
1: Superman, is that who that is?
0: No, I don't think so.
1: It's one of them.
0: Who's that?
1: The Jewish comedian that
0: Sarah Silverman.
1: Yeah, Silverman. Anyway,
0: she did not age well. You know, there was a time when she was doable.
1: During the pandemic, they thought what would really help win over the public was a song about communism and atheism.
0: Yeah, ain't that great?
1: And it did not work. That video aged like milk.
0: Well, it's working in New York. Whether they like it or not, this is what they voted for, and they've got it. And now, Mamdami doing what communists do. It's kind of in their nature. It's like snakes gotta slither. Mm. Commies gotta seize private property. And that's been a pledge. It's not just a threat. It's an ongoing pledge that we will come and take your stuff. Because remember Obama said that, you know, you didn't build that. Yeah, that's not just your company. That's our company. Yeah. That America needs that.
1: Yeah.
0: Oh, and that rich billionaire, trillionaire guy that runs one of these tech firms. I forget who it is. Not Elon, but one of the other ones. He has said that we need all the data centers that are being built all over the country. We need them all and probably need more than what they've already started building. And that taxpayers are going to end up having to pay for that. That's going to be, even though you won't own the data center or have any shares of whatever it does, taxpayers, you're just going to have to go ahead and throw down for that because it's important.
1: What exactly are taxpayers going to have to pay for if the AI data centers are owned by Meta and Microsoft? And
0: well, they can't be using their own money. We're going to need, you know, it's going to take trillions and trillions of dollars, and they don't want that to be theirs. You know, America, we all want to pitch in, right, for the good of the nation.
1: I believe you, but I want to explore that more. I'd like to see where that money's coming from and where
0: I'm
1: it's
0: sure
1: going.
0: You would.
1: I would. I mean, yeah, it's our money. Have you heard this? I was here's something. Here's your white pill to go with the black pill news about the data centers, because you're probably right about that. The heat, the waste heat from data centers can be recycled. Have you heard that?
0: Uh-uh.
1: It can be used for agriculture. It could be used to heat homes. Microsoft and Finland are partnering to build systems that heat entire cities, swimming pools, spas, recreational areas. It can be used to melt ice, fish farming, aquaculture. I had no idea you could do that. People talk about how hot these buildings are and how
0: or that they hum or they glow or they drink all the water up and won't leave any for you and your kids.
1: Yeah, but apparently reusing the heat can recover a significant portion of the energy input that's being wasted.
0: So there's a data center heat exhaust can be used for anything that you could use heat for.
1: Or energy, essentially.
0: You could, like, melt ice, you said.
1: Yeah, exactly.
0: Or heat a home.
1: Yeah.
0: Just like regular heat. It is heat. All right, I'm with you now.
1: Warming water operations can be used to farm lobster, eel, aquatic farming.
0: But mostly swimming pools. I think we need to really hit on that.
1: Yeah.
0: You know, would you like to heat your pool for free? Well, it won't be free.
1: No.
0: But it'll be data center heat, so maybe you get smarter if you swim.
1: I am not one of these people, these AI pessimists. I certainly acknowledge, like anything, that there are cons, but there's also a lot of pros. I don't think it's going to be as bad as everybody says, especially not if you're a plumber.
0: Okay.
1: If you could do a job with your hands, you're about to make a lot of money.
0: I know a lot of guys that can do that job.
1: Suddenly contractors, a lot of these guys are going to have a lot more value. And yes, it's true. Some of these people with very expensive college degrees, they're now going to find the thing they invested in isn't worth as much money as they thought it was.
0: Whoopsie. We tried to tell you, but you wouldn't listen.
1: I saw a job yesterday. What was it? I don't even know if I can say this word on the air.
0: Uh-oh.
1: Let's see. It was a job that involves whipping Skippy.
0: You know, we can communicate on a higher plane than that. You might want to go with something like self-pleasure, you know, along those lines.
1: Billy Ed, what would you have said, self-pleasure or whipping Skippy?
0: I was going to go with beat-off, but, you know, whipping Skippy's good, too.
1: Yeah, well, apparently now they have pro beat-offers, and it's not what you'd think. It's not like an OnlyFans thing. It's a scientific thing.
0: Well, of course it is.
1: Yeah, and there's
0: very scientific.
1: I saw a job ad going viral on social media yesterday, and there were a lot of people saying, is this the future of employment? Denver residents, here it is, could earn $1,000 doing that a day, part of an advisory job, completing the change meaning of self-employed. $1,000 a day position doing self-love for research purposes.
0: $1,000 a day.
1: As part of an Oxford advisory board. This is an actual job. They'll pay you. Wow.
0: I just realized. What's the name of this company? The group?
1: I don't know if I could. Love Honey is the name of the
0: company.
1: I'm
0: going to send them an invoice for back pay. They owe me thousands of dollars.
8: All I'm saying is if you have a boat this summer, I have a throat.
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0: The year was 1979. A new movie had hit the theaters. It was called Alien. It was different because it was a science fiction horror film.
1: Yeah, it was good one too.
0: And some middle Americans who enjoyed Star Wars, took their children to the theater to watch this movie.
2: I wonder if they stayed the entire time or if the kids or the parents ran out screaming.
0: Well, lucky for you, there's an answer to that question.
2: Yeah?
0: There was a news reporter there that day to ask them what they thought of the movie.
3: Did you know that this was an R-rated movie when you brought him?
4: Yes, we did.
3: Are you sorry you brought him?
4: Yes, I am.
3: Are you glad you saw it?
2: Yeah, he's nodding.
0: Yeah. Yes.
3: Are you sorry, sir, that you brought your son along to see Alien?
4: No, ma'am, I think he should have seen it. It's something that he needs to know that things could like that could happen in life. That could be a true story. Based on, you know, right. science. We never know what's going on the outside of the world.
2: Out there.
0: Yeah, he's right.
3: Did the movie scare you at all?
5: Yes, ma'am, it did. We take him to see a lot of horror pictures and things like that because we like horror movies. We're horror buffs, I guess.
3: Would you recommend to your little friends who are your age to go see it?
5: No, I wouldn't.
1: Was he about 10? Raised right by parents who told him, say, yes, ma'am. Yeah.
0: These were very
1: respectful.
0: These were very, very young kids. And, you know, at the time, the father's answer, my favorite answer was, well, yeah, you never know. This could happen.
2: Yeah. It sure could.
0: We don't know what's up there. By the way, that news reporter's name was Roberta Frances Connolly. She passed away in Fort Worth at age 97 back in February of 2024.
2: Wow.
0: Those were Gen X kids, weren't they?
2: I guess so. That little kid there is over 50 years old now.
0: Yeah.
2: Isn't that crazy?
0: And today, weirdly, he's a serial killer.
2: Well, it's going
0: to
2: happen.
0: Nah, it was statistically bound to happen with one or two of those kids. It's just the way it is.
1: We try to keep focusing on the good news. And the good news of the day is Cornyn's out. Have you heard? Cornyn is out. And I think even the better news for me personally, Al Green, the cane shaking presidential life threatening, whatever he was. He's out, too. The Texas voters showed old Trump heckler, Al, the caveman, showed him the door in a big way. It was like 70-30.
0: Mm.
1: Woo! That's a ass whooping right there. No wonder they needed
0: $100 million.
1: Special districts drawn in a special way to get elected to something. Because, you know, you see, when they're fair with the districts, he don't get the votes, does he?
0: Mm-mm. Okay, so John Cornyn spent $100 million to lose the runoff. That was roughly $255 per vote. Mm. And boy, I bet the GOP establishment is regretting it. This is a very rough cost per vote.
1: Love to have that money back.
0: And I'm curious, what is the average typical amount spent on a vote? What would you guess that it probably is? If 255 is high,
2: $50.
0: See, that's what I would have assumed as well. You got to think it's not as high as that. The answer is somewhere between $20 and $50 per vote in an American election, in a Senate election.
1: I'd hold out for 50 if it was me. Just be honest with you.
0: U.S. Senate races somewhere between $10 and $25.
2: Hey, $50 is a lot of money to some people.
0: Bro, it's a lot of money to me.
2: That's who I meant.
0: Yeah, thank you. Anyway, it's kind of ridiculous. John Cornyn. Wow, John. And I will say this, because I want to be classy here. He did say he would support Paxton in November, no matter what.
1: Did he say that?
0: Yeah.
1: As opposed to a lunatic liberal. That's your two choices? Well, mighty bold of you, sir.
0: You know what? I'll compliment another person I have previously had complicated history with. You may recall there was a guy running for governor who I did not like, mostly personal, because one of his supporters, after I started asking questions about his home, where if he was from Texas, asking him questions about his background, he blocked me and ran from us. And I thought that was kind of a weak thing to do.
2: As bad as not showing up for an interview after you've agreed to do it.
0: And I would have got behind this guy.
2: You know how Kenny gets his feelings hurt.
0: His name was Doc Pete Chambers. Well, Doc Pete Chambers agreed to do an interview with us. And then when he realized I was going to ask tough questions,
1: He said, hell no.
0: Yeah, he ran from us.
1: Didn't he also threaten your dog?
0: No, that didn't
1: happen. Or you said he didn't like your dog?
0: No, I don't think so.
1: He couldn't remember your dog's name? Or
0: I don't think anything like that.
2: Nothing about the dog, Kenny.
0: Anyway,
2: let it go.
0: But on that note, Billy, speaking of dogs, I will say something nice about Pete. I respect an underdog. I respect almost anyone who criticizes a bad governor. Pete didn't like Governor Abbott. We don't like Governor Abbott. Pete did a lot better.
2: This is wee stuff. You don't get to speak for me.
0: Do you like Governor Abbott?
2: Maybe not.
0: Okay.
2: But you just don't get to tell people.
0: Okay,
2: that.
0: Well, I don't like
2: Governor
0: Abbott.
2: That's my opinion.
0: Pete did a better job in the primary than I expected. I even voted for him, ironically. And now he's being sued by Colony Ridge. So the enemy of my enemy is my friend. I hope he wins that lawsuit.
2: Turned it back around.
0: He could have prevented the lawsuit from happening if he had not said one thing on Alex Jones's TV show. I'm told. Yeah. I didn't watch it. This is just what I heard. He's getting sued for claiming that Colony Ridge is owned by a cartel group. Apparently. I don't know. I didn't watch the clip, but I've heard that that's what the lawsuit's about.
2: Well, are they?
0: It sounds like. I don't know.
2: It's probably.
0: I don't know. That's what I heard. Yeah.
2: But if you can't prove it, then they can say that you just made it up.
0: Well, yeah, I don't think there's... Okay, I don't think there's any proof that they are. No. He claims he'll have something interesting during the discovery of evidence to defend him.
2: Uh-huh.
0: And I'll tell you what, if he does, if he could prove that, I'll stand up and celebrate the guy. That would be important information for him to expose. And, you know, if that's true, I hope he succeeds in his efforts.
1: Now, do we know if this guy wants your stand-up and endorsing him? Or is it one of those things where, you know, like Biden would endorse somebody and they're like, please don't. No.
0: I think that might be why Al Green lost.
2: Because Biden supported him?
0: No, I endorsed Al Green.
2: Oh, that's true. You did. You went out of your way to say, for comedic purposes alone, keep this guy in office. And it didn't work.
0: We lost Sheila Jackson Lee.
2: Yeah, we did.
0: We no longer have Sylvester Turner.
2: We lost Sylvester.
0: It was the holy trinity of funny black Houston Democrats.
1: He ain't dead.
0: Well, no, he's not in politics
1: but
0: anymore.
1: He might as well be in the political world.
0: His career is dead. Mr. O, you're a member of the community. What happened? Why did black people turn their backs on Al Green?
1: Well, they didn't. They just overwhelmed the district with a bunch of white people. That's where they brought white people into the redistrict. You saw the new map they drew. They said, well, what about if it's not just black people voting? What if we let white people vote too? They won't vote for Al Green. And then they didn't.
0: See, but then they still elected a black militant Democrat.
1: Uh-huh.
0: The guy they elected is like Malcolm X.
2: Is he going to be better? Or it's just going to be different.
0: He's a younger, I guess. Newer.
2: Speaking of Biden, you just mentioned him a minute ago. Think, ask yourself, Biden is suing the Department of Justice now to block them from releasing audio recordings. These are recordings from a biographer who interviewed Joe Biden so he could write a book. What could you possibly think Joe Biden might have said on these recordings that would want him to go to such extreme measures to keep us from hearing it?
0: I think we all probably have a faint idea of what the answer might be.
2: Now I really want to hear it.
0: Oh, without a doubt.
2: Streisand effect.
0: No, you're right, Mr. Kenneth.
2: At the minute you draw attention to it, it's going to make it bigger. If they just released the interview recordings without anybody saying anything, who would have listened? Nobody wants to hear Biden talk, but now you want to hear it.
0: I'm more interested in hearing that than I am seeing whatever Sidney Sweeney wore to bed last night.
2: It was nothing.
6: The preceding joke was brought to you by Men.
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2: 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But women are waking up, and they're saying hell no. That's why I'm bringing you Unpaused. 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

0: People gonna probably have a problem, but you know, I'm gonna tell you like it is. That's all.
1: What it do, homebrew?
0: You know that Tom Homan guy? He's in charge of like the
1: borders are
0: getting people out of the country. Ain't supposed to be around.
1: Sort of. Yeah.
0: Now I know people got a problem with him because sometimes they just want these illegals here so bad, and sometimes they just don't like his tactics. He's too rough. He's too mean. He's done it now. Tom Homan says this morning, they're gonna force feed the illegal aliens in custody if they have to, but he doesn't say who they're gonna force feed them to. We're talking gators, we're talking piranha, pythons out in the Florida Glades, or who are they gonna force feed these illegal aliens to?
1: I think foreign countries, don't you think?
0: No. They're on a hunger strike.
1: Oh.
0: He's going to force feed them food.
1: Got it. Okay.
0: No, I don't think that's what he meant. I think he's kind of, you know, fly the flag and see who salutes. Remember that?
1: What?
0: Let's talk about force feeding these things to maybe some gators or something and see if he can't get a groundswell of support behind it.
1: See, I think in this era of massive obesity globally, when someone starts going on a hunger strike, we should just let it happen.
0: But not feed the people to the animals or the lions or whatever.
1: That doesn't bother me as much.
0: You see, I'm with him, but I don't know if the rest of the country is going to be. People get a little squeamish these days.
1: You know, people all think it's bad in America, but you ever look at how bad it is in other countries, Billy Ed?
0: I don't even like to think about that.
1: All right, well, there are problems abroad.
0: I don't think about much.
1: In places like Sweden and England. And as a matter of fact, I'll give you one example right now. Have you guys, you probably never been to France. I guess Mr. Kenneth's probably.
2: I have been en France. Mais oui.
1: A psychotic French banker tortured his girlfriend for 7 years, forcing her to drink his own bodily fluids, lick public toilets, and he pimped her out to nearly 500 friends, colleagues, and strangers, including days after she gave birth to his daughter. Yeah, the sickening abuse emerged as one Guglielmo Bucci, I don't know if I'm saying that right, was sentenced to 25 years in prison for torturing and raping his mother of his four children, inspired to come forward by a French woman whose husband drugged her to be raped by strangers.
0: My. What a twisted tale.
1: And these are all white people, too. This wasn't like the...
0: I knew that right off. You didn't even have to say that.
1: Well, you know, in England...
0: It's not like the French, a lot of brothers from the Caribbean islands, you know, they French, you know, but these are white French. That's the worst.
1: He testified that his ex consented and he did not think he was hurting her.
0: Yeah, she was all for it and everything, right?
1: Which almost makes it sound like it was supposed to be fun at first, and then it got carried away. Mm. But I have no idea that what it, because the whole thing sounds awful to me. I don't think I would do anything like that. It just seems gross.
0: So they're going to put him into jail.
1: It sounds like it. Yeah, he's going away to prison for a long time. And now we take you from that story.
0: I wonder if he's going to have any sort of payback in prison.
1: I don't know.
0: Yeah, you know how they do you.
1: Well, these are also French. Do they have the same rules there that we have?
0: Probably.
1: And now we take you from France to the other side of the tunnel. Is that what they call it?
0: They do call it that.
1: Over to England there.
0: It's a tunnel.
1: This involves a horrible woman, a sex-obsessed prison warden, who was filmed romping with an inmate in his cell. That's how they talk in England.
0: They were romping.
1: Has said under trial she is incredibly embarrassed and regrets the decision that saw her spending her own time behind bars.
0: Oh, my bad. Yeah, probably, now that I look back at that, probably was a bad idea.
1: Meet Linda De Souza Abreu, a married mom and OnlyFans creator, went viral for having sex with burglar Linton Wyrick, age 39, in his cell in a jail in South London.
0: That's the warden?
1: Yeah.
0: The one we're looking at right there?
1: Bro, it's crazy, right? Describe what we're looking at, Billy Ed.
0: Well, she's a big, round girl. She's very very rounded with the giant curves upstairs and down.
1: See, when he says rounded, I think some people in their minds are thinking obese.
0: She's just very, very curvaceous, voluptuous.
1: It's more of a Kardashian look, isn't it?
0: I could see that, yeah.
1: Yeah, thick, but not like obese, but not certainly not skinny. Anyway, she's been arrested. She went on trial. She said, I had sex with someone I shouldn't have had sex with. I had an inappropriate relationship, but I didn't do anything else. She said of texting the convict on a phone he had illegally smuggled into the lockup. So it sounds like something else did happen.
2: Yeah.
1: This woman, who had earlier gushed on UK TV about how much she loves sex, said she wants to turn her life around and focus on being a mom. Imagine being her kid.
0: You know, that's just not the kind of England that a lot of people are familiar with, and the political, social changes that have swept across England in the last 20 years. I don't think that's the kind of person that's going to get jail time.
1: Well, it sounds like she's getting a little, but
0: until the new ruling factors take over.
1: In addition to being a prison warden, an OnlyFans creator, which makes her both a porn star and a business owner of sorts, she's also a personal trainer who says she had sex a few times inside the Category B lockup. I don't know what that means. Minimum prison, middle prison, I don't know.
0: The gym at the prison? She's a trainer?
1: Yeah, she recorded having sex with an inmate known as Sharky. Sharky.
0: Mm-hmm.
1: That's a cool nickname to have as an inmate, apparently. Look, there's even photo and video of them in the jail cell going...
0: What do you think your nickname will be in prison, Kenny?
1: What in your hypothetical question am I going to prison for?
0: Oh, well, what have you done so far?
1: Gunner Strongarm would be my name.
0: No, what have you done that would lead you to prison?
1: Well, I don't think
0: if you found out, if people found out what you did.
1: I'm trying to answer your question. I don't think they give you jail time for jaywalking.
0: He's trying to get you to confess to something.
1: They don't even put people in jail for violent crimes anymore. What could I have done?
0: Come on, I'm pretty sure you've done something.
1: What, fishing without a license?
0: Did you do that?
1: What did you do, Billyard?
0: I ain't done nothing. I'm staying out of jail.
1: There's a Tallarico supporter on social media today. You just reminded me of something. Who's getting mad at hunters. He said, how dare he was mad at, Jackson Dart went out and shot a mountain lion. Well, as it turns out, mountain lion hunting is not only legal, but necessary in at least 12 states, according to my research.
0: Damn straight. Now, the mountain lion comes down out of the mountains and grabs up one of your kids and runs off with it. You're going to wish somebody had hunted that dang mountain lion, ain't you?
1: The guy that was making the point is this social media influencer from Austin named Jared. It doesn't matter what his last name is. You never heard of him. And he was making, he's like, I'm a manly macho Democrat. I hunt duck and deer, but I would never shoot a mountain lion. Now, let me ask you a question, because I'm not a hunter, Billy Ed. Not that I have an ethical problem with it. I just live in the city. Is there an ethical difference? A moral difference between shooting the duck or shooting the mountain lion?
0: Well, there's a difference going bear hunting and cow hunting. Well, if you go shoot a duck or something that won't hurt you, might as well go shoot a cow.
1: Well, don't they call that culling the herd? If it's a conservation effort, if there's too many mountain lions in Montana this season,
0: and there are,
1: doesn't somebody need to go shoot them so they don't kill all the livestock or the... because I just don't understand your moral superiority, your virtue signaling. I would shoot a duck, but I would never shoot a mountain lion.
0: That's because they ain't right in the head. Don't try to understand. That just means you're wasting your time.
1: I think it has more to do with skill level than moral superiority. I got to think shooting a deer is probably a smidgen easier than shooting a mountain lion, but I'm just guessing.
0: Chances are the deer won't kill you. Now, you get a pretty angry buck in the rut, and he's going after you with them antlers.
1: To your point, I guess shooting the mountain lion's more morally righteous than shooting a duck. That's never going to hurt you.
0: Yeah, they're protecting the rest of us.
1: Wow, what a coward he is to shoot those innocent ducks. Not that we care.
0: Nah, really.
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0: daughter's birthday, May the 20th, today is not. It's a week later. It's May 27th. Mm. You're on a Wednesday, but the wrong day of the year.
1: Okay.
0: Today is, however, Andre 3000's birthday. I know you're a big fan of Outkast.
1: Actually, I do kind of like Outkast.
0: That's
1: yeah.
0: why I just said you did.
1: Yeah, they have some fun music, you know.
0: He's 51. One, two, three, he knows how to count.
1: Yeah, that's a big part of, like, they kind of a throwback funk
0: they
1: band.
0: Do that. Lily Rose Depp, Johnny Depp's daughter. She's been in some movies. She's 27. Jack McBrayer. That was Kenneth the Page on 30 Rock.
1: Mm.
0: He plays the same character in pretty much everything. Paul Bettany, 55. Now, I was a fan of his before he got off into the Avengers stuff. And you probably loved him from WandaVision. He will play Vision again in a new miniseries coming up called Vision Quest. That's supposed to be out in October, a follow-up to WandaVision.
1: Cool.
0: Joseph Fiennes, 56. Commander Waterford from The Handmaid's Tale, among other things. Todd Bridges, 61. Adam Carolla, 62. Roz from Frasier. Perry Gilpin, 65 today. Lee Merriweather, one of three cat women in the old TV Batman. She was also in the movie version of that old Batman. Anyway, you know, there was also Julie Newmar and Eartha Kitt, but it's not their birthdays. No longer with us, Lou Gossett Jr.'s birthday. He is so lucky. His foot got to touch Richard Gere's groin. Lucky man.
1: What the hell?
0: Nah, hell.
1: Yeah, what are you talking about?
0: He was in Officer and a Gentleman.
1: What's that?
0: You probably never saw it. Oh, he kicked Richard Gere in the balls.
1: Oh, cool.
0: Yeah, and told him there's only steers and queers from Oklahoma. Which one are you, boy?
1: That's funny.
0: I don't see no horns growing out your head.
1: Why didn't you explain it like that? That was better.
0: Okay.
1: I like Billy Ed's version.
2: Well, he was also a fiddler in Roots.
0: Yeah, that's what he was best in.
1: Who are we talking about? Richard Gere?
2: Lou Gossett Jr.
1: Oh, okay. Wasn't Richard Gere in that movie?
0: No.
1: In Officer and a Gentleman?
0: Not in Roots.
1: Didn't he have a thing with a gerbil or something?
0: It's Henry Kissinger's birthday. He's been dead a few years. Lisa Left Eye. Christopher Lee from Lord of the Rings, Star Wars. He was Dooku in Star Wars. Vincent Price, born on this date, 1911.
1: Thriller. That was Thriller, you
0: Thriller.
1: Guys.
0: Yeah, do the thing. And it is National Flip-Flop Day. Do they mean the footwear?
1: It's National Flip-Flop Day. James Tallarico will celebrate by posting a photo of himself eating meat.
0: That's what I was thinking. Maybe it's that kind of flip-flop, not the footwear.
1: National Flip-Flop Day, National Sunscreen Day, National Blueberry Cheesecake Day. Come on.
0: Wait a minute. You said that yesterday. You're trying to get a blueberry cheesecake up here, aren't you?
1: No, yesterday was something else. National Grape Popsicle Day, National Nothing to Fear Day. World Otter Day. Isn't that a gay thing, Mr. Kenneth? An otter is like a skinny bear or something like that.
0: And anything else before we move on to this day in history?
1: That's all I got. Today in history is brought to you by
3: Law Tigers.
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0: Am I calling them or am I going online? Because you just gave me two ways to get in touch. What should I do?
1: That's a cool thing about being an American.
0: We don't
1: tell you which to do.
3: You make your own mind up.
1: In America, you always get two choices. I'm not saying you'll like them both.
0: Press one.
1: Press one for Spanish or two for Democrat.
0: What?
1: Today in 1703, Peter the Great created St. Petersburg, the new capital of Russia at the time.
3: Named it after yourself, huh?
1: Yeah.
3: Okay.
1: Today in 1907, the bubonic plague breaks out in San Francisco.
3: Boo!
1: And believe it or not, it was not the most controversial virus that San Francisco residents ever dealt with.
0: Is that right?
1: Yeah, there was one other thing. Well, a couple.
0: Well, you'd have to study history, and nobody wants to do that.
1: Today in 1919, a U.S. Navy seaplane completes the first transatlantic flight.
3: Oh, that was the best kind of flight.
1: And it was full of seamen. Today in 1930, the Chrysler Building is completed, briefly becoming the world's tallest.
0: And then the Empire State Building put a bigger stick on top. You know, they measured the stick.
1: Yeah, I would.
0: All the way up to the very tippy top.
1: That's what you got to do. Today in 1937, the Golden Gate Bridge officially opens.
0: Yes, it did. All those people in San Francisco said, finally, we can get over there and see what's in them hills.
1: Today in 1941, the British Navy sinks the massive German battleship Bismarck, killing

0: 2000 plus. What's plus mean?
1: They were big boys.
0: It means they paid for the subscription service?
1: I think so, yeah.
0: Today in 1963, the Freewheelin' Bob Dylan releases his second studio album. It was a good one. I don't think it had any electric guitars on
1: no,
0: it.
1: No, I don't think so.
0: Today in 1971, John Lennon records Garbage. Today in 1969, construction begins on Walt Disney World in Orlando, Florida.
1: Do 77. 77, man.
0: I don't have it on my list. You tell me.
1: 1977, Smokey and a Bandit hits the movie theaters, starring old Burt Reynolds. And well, they give Jackie Gleason second credit here. But I don't think they should have done that. That wasn't right.
0: I wish I'd had the Smokey and the Bandit theme song queued up.
1: I wish you had.
0: It's a good song. What is it? Eastbound and Down? Is that?
1: I've heard that's a good song.
0: But then when you watch the TV show Eastbound and Down, that's not the theme song.
1: No, not the same kind of show at all.
0: Yeah, it's confusing. Anyway, I do.
1: So
0: love...
1: wasn't there one other person in there besides Burt Reynolds and Jackie Gleason?
0: Was it a bear? It was a bear, right?
1: No.
0: A bandit?
1: No. Smokey was the bandit. Was Jerry Reed. You had Jerry Reed in there with his dog.
2: I was thinking of Sally Field, actually.
0: Jackie Gleason, Jerry Reed,
2: famous.
0: Mike Henry, Pat McCormick, Paul Williams. Oh, Paul Williams.
2: That was a weird pairing.
1: Loaded up and trucking. We going to do what they say can't be done.
0: All right, wasn't there like a buddy cop show where there was a bear? What am I thinking of?
1: BJ and the bear.
0: BJ and the bear, yeah.
1: Don't get me started on that.
0: No, I'm more of a BJ guy. You're more of a bear guy.
2: We didn't really finish up this day in history, though, did we?
0: Okay, I got a good one. Today in 1986, the Super Soaker was patented. And boy, did my childhood love a good Super Soaker.
1: Oh, yeah, that was a good time right there.
0: If you and your buddies stayed up late drinking Gatorade, you could fill it up with a different kind of fluid.
2: Is that right?
0: And then on this day in 1994, the Arsenio Hall show ended. But that thing we do with our fists or whatever, still goes on today in Mr. Kenneth's neighborhood.
1: Yeah, don't do that.
0: America's long nightmare finally ended.
2: Today's the day Christopher Reeve was paralyzed. He got thrown off of his horse in Virginia. He lived, but obviously paralyzed. That was on this date in 1995. I remember it well. It was very sad.
0: Today in 2023, oh, I love this, guys. Ken Paxton was impeached by the Texas House, and look at him now.
1: Mm-hmm.
0: How did that end, Libs?
1: What's he doing now?
0: He's going to be the next senator of Texas.
2: Just won an election. Well, he won one election. He didn't win the ultimate election.
0: Yep.
2: You know, they're saying he might only beat Tallarico by 10 or 12 points. And is that enough in this day and age? If a Democrat loses by less than 8 points, I think they say he still wins. It's some kind of mercy rule or something they do.
0: By the way, the guy who led the impeachment against him is a state lawmaker named Briscoe Kane, who yesterday lost his runoff against Alex Mueller.
2: Rightfully so.
0: To be the candidate for the congressional district over there in the east part of Houston.
1: Yeah.
0: Boy, you guys, you really didn't like Briscoe, Mr. Kenneth.
2: No, I have a personal issue or two.
0: Why? What happened with you and Briscoe?
2: Oh, it's personal. I don't want to say.
0: Okay, well, I won't ask.
2: You did already.
0: Will you tell me off the air?
1: What, who took Lena Hidalgo's place?
0: Yesterday they had a race to see who would be the candidate for county judge, and Anise Parker lost.
1: What?
0: Yeah, to Letitia Plummer, who is considered to be a more far-left candidate. I have a friend who's about to move to Austin. She's a Democrat. And she's upset. She's like, I'm glad I'm going to Austin, because if a candidate like Anise Parker can't win in Harris County, I don't belong here. So I said, if that's true, why are you moving to a more liberal community?
2: Exactly.
0: Seems worse.
2: Well, not liberal enough.
0: Anyway, Letitia Plummer, congratulations, I guess.
2: Yeah, who knows?
0: Yeah.
3: Sorry I had a fight in the middle of your Black Panther party.
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16: Oh, happy day.
17: Say it again now.
16: What he washed
17: your feet? No, he washed your sins away.
0: You know,
17: washed your sins away.
0: This is new music, sort of newly released music from Elvis Presley and a gentleman named Jameson Shaw.
2: Do you know anything about Jameson?
0: No, tell us.
2: No, I asked if you did.
0: I don't.
2: No.
0: Me neither, yeah.
1: I named a whiskey after him, though, didn't I?
0: I don't think it's the same guy, Billy.
1: Oh, yeah, it could be different. There's Jamesons running around everywhere.
0: This is Baz Luhrmann's Epic, Elvis Presley in Concert.
17: Day.
0: But music has really changed since then, you know what I mean? Back in those days, we had Casey Kasem.
2: Yeah, well, he wasn't a musician, but he would tell us about them.
0: I don't know how, but Drake, not a fan, has 42 spots in this week's Hot 100, including 9 out of 10 in the top 10. I can't imagine.
2: That doesn't sound right.
0: I can't imagine what Casey Kasem's outtakes would sound like.
2: I can.
0: If he was still doing the weekly countdown.
2: I can imagine.
0: Well,
2: probably something like this.
18: I'm Casey Kasem. Before the break, it was the number 2 song from Drake.
19: Number 2.
18: Ran to Atlanta, which takes us to our number 1 song of the week. And no surprise, it's from Drake.
2: Right.
18: Just like 41 of his other songs on the Hot 100 this week. At number 1, it's Janus STFU, which stands for Shut the... Is Dawn on the phone? Every week I can't have a number 1 song that has profanity in the song title. Is Dawn on the phone? Get Dawn on the phone. 42 songs in the top 100. Something must be screwy with the way they rate these days. I prefer the old days when an artist only had one song on the charts. Like Carl Douglas, Kung Fu Fight.
1: That was a good one.
18: Let's get this done. I've got to do a Scooby-Doo in 30 minutes.
0: I never liked Drake, but I did like this remix someone did of a Drake song for Cholos.
20: Started from the border, now we're here, puto. Started from the border, man, my whole family is here. Started from the border, now
2: it's for
20: here.
2: Cellos?
0: The Cholos.
2: Oh, I thought you meant the musical instrument. I didn't hear cellos in there.
0: I always thought Cholo was a racial slur, but I'm told it's not. That It's not.
1: It isn't.
0: Hey, did you know that cracking your knuckles causes arthritis?
2: That's what I've been told ever since I was a child.
0: Turns out it doesn't.
2: Wait, this is not some more of those old wives' tales or urban myths and legends that we've been lied to all these years for, right?
0: Yeah, it is. Every auntie warned about this, but there's zero evidence that it's true. Kind of like they claim shaving your hair makes it grow back thicker and darker. But if that was true, wouldn't bald guys who start shaving their head just get their hair back?
1: You'd think so.
0: Right.
1: But that don't work that way.
0: Reading in dim light will ruin your eyesight.
2: Yeah, but eating carrots will make you have Superman vision or something.
0: Yeah, none of those are true. Neither one. You can read a book in the dark. It won't hurt your eyes. And eating carrots also doesn't help your eyes. Going outside with wet hair will make you catch a cold.
1: See, this is just the way parents used to try to control children. Make them eat stuff they didn't want to eat. And tell them they can't go outside and play. Because they didn't want to go outside and watch them. You remember the thing about how you'd get a cramp if you went swimming 30 minutes or less after you eat? That wasn't true. That was just parents, mainly dad, who just filled up and didn't want to get up and watch the kids swim.
0: Dude, look, that's right here on the list. That was the next thing.
2: Yeah, there's a lot of
0: that. Eating before swimming gives you cramps. Poolside panic for generations.
2: No.
0: Coffee will stunt your growth. No, it doesn't. Aluminum and antiperspirants causes breast cancer. Led to the great natural deodorant panic. Didn't prevent any breast cancer, but it did create a lot of smelly women in a coffee shop.
2: It can also make you itch under there if you're allergic.
0: Allergic, yeah.
2: Mm-hmm. That's no fun.
0: Eating crust on bread will make your hair curly.
2: Huh?
0: You know, as eat it or else parent hack. Turns out it doesn't do that.
1: No. And what if the kid, trying to get them to eat the crust, and they said, well, I don't want curly hair, so I don't eat it. That didn't work out too good.
0: Playing with frogs or toads will give you warts.
2: Nope. Supposedly if a frog peed on you, and they would always pee when you pick them up, that's why you have to point them away from, that would give you warts. And it doesn't make any sense.
0: Microwave ovens make your food radioactive. I've never heard that before. But
2: we radiate our food all the time. Back in the day, they used to cook it out over an open campfire in the hills, you know. But now we radiate everything. You'd think after a few generations that might be doing something to us.
0: Sitting too close to a TV.
1: Oh, yeah, that'll ruin you.
0: No, it turns out no, not even during a video game marathon. Does not matter. Eating Pop Rocks and drinking Coke will make your stomach explode.
2: You'll blow up on the inside.
0: I think it'll make you uncomfortable.
1: What if you was to eat a bunch of them, what's them little candies they put in Coke, and all of a sudden it just, you know, shoots out like a
0: Mentos.
1: Volcano.
0: Mentos.
1: Eat like a whole thing of Mentos and then down a Coke. That should do it, right?
0: Only one way to find out.
1: Dumb all candy. You know you want to do it.
0: I would do it.
1: All right.
0: What are we talking here? How much money you got on this?
1: Well, we'll take up a donation from the fans.
0: I don't think they're going to want to pay for that.
1: I don't think so either.
0: It was
1: worth a shot.
0: That doesn't sound like it's going to make me much money, Billy.
1: Fine. You like money, huh?
0: I do, yeah. Money's good.
1: I like money.
0: A school in Tennessee is getting some heat, criticism, for having an outdoor rain or shine graduation ceremony without a plan to move them inside if there's a downpour. And guess what happened?
1: It rained.
0: That's exactly what happened
1: last
0: weekend.
1: But don't they got them little square hats that'll keep the water off their heads?
0: You know, you're not wrong.
1: Well, I mean, that just seems smart.
0: Here's a couple of angry parents talking about the rainy ceremony in Tennessee.
19: As soon as they started speaking, it just started pouring. I was, like, nervous that someone was going to, like, slip and fall down the bleachers. My daughter was already, like, we're already planning to redo photos. Like, she wants to go back and do photos on the football field and, you know, like, dress up again.
21: My child, who had put so much into this day to make it special and was so excited, I just could not stand to sit there and see her get drowned like that.
1: Mm. Well, these were the second graders, right? At their graduation, probably.
0: I think they'll be okay. I would do waterboarding just to prove it's not that dangerous.
1: You would do it?
0: Yeah, like I would get waterboarded.
1: I know a guy that can do it for you.
0: I'll do it.
1: Let's bring him in here.
0: How much you got on it?
1: Donations from appreciative listeners.
0: Look,
1: we'll send money in.
0: Billy, I'm willing to do this stuff that is traditionally considered to be unsafe or unpleasant.
1: Probably even life-threatening.
0: But I need some monetary, encouragement.
1: Are you saying that the listeners are cheap? You saying our listeners are cheap and they won't donate enough money to make you happy?
0: No, I'm saying you're cheap because trying to get someone else to pay for it.
1: That's how that's supposed to work.
0: Have you guys ever climbed El Capitan?
1: No. It's in Yosemite, right?
0: Yeah, but they also have one in Texas. Did you know that?
1: Out in the Big Bend?
0: Yeah, the Guadalupe Mountains. It's the seventh highest peak in Texas, but I don't think that's what they're talking about here.
1: No, El Capitan is in Yosemite. There's a lot of things to do in Yosemite.
0: Here's what I don't get. The one in Texas is bigger, so why is the one in California so famous?
1: I have no idea.
0: The one in California is 7,600 feet above sea level. The one in Texas 8,085 feet above.
1: That's more.
0: It's more.
1: Oh, there you go.
0: Anyway, a 7-year-old boy who goes by the nickname Danger just scaled the, it says here, 3,000-foot cliff, El Capitan. It sounds like he didn't do the whole thing.
1: Huh.
0: Here is Joey Danger Evermore.
1: Quitters.
0: And his dad talking about the so-called accomplishment.
22: Tell us how you feel.
23: Great.
24: It's an unbelievable task to climb the front of El Capitan. I don't want to pretend that there's no risk. There's not a second that they're not anchored to the wall. It's as good as it gets.
0: Wow.
1: Well, they wouldn't even do a free climbing.
0: I got some bad news.
1: You know, little black kid go out there do that. He'd just do the free climb because probably can't afford all them tethers and ropes and stuff, you know.
0: Look, I get that he's only 7, but that's actually not as good as it gets. There are things you could do that are way better than that.
1: But for a 7-year-old, that really hasn't kicked in yet.
0: Yeah, maybe.
1: I'm sure it will.
25: 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The opinions expressed during the course of this program do not necessarily reflect the views of anyone, anywhere.
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0: Look up, look down, look around, look up, look down, look around. In the trees and on the ground, 'cause the ALB must be found.
1: Some signs of the ALB are dime-sized holes on tree trunks, a sawdust-like material called frass, and the beetle itself, with a long black body and white spots.
0: Look up, look down, look around, look up, look down, look around. In the trees and on the ground, 'cause the ALB must be found.
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3: What's happening, fellow sports fans? It's Andy West. Let's look back on this day in sports history, May 27th. We'll start off today in 1968, where baseball's National League announces two new franchises. The cities would be San Diego and Montreal. The Padres and Expos would begin play in 1969. The Padres still play in San Diego, but Montreal moved to Washington, D.C. to become the Nationals in 2004. Today in 1981, Julius Erving of the Philadelphia 76ers was named the NBA's Most Valuable Player, making him the only player to win MVP honors in both the NBA and the ABA. And jumping way ahead, today in 2015, the Golden State Warriors beat the Houston Rockets 104-90 to advance to the NBA Finals for the first time since 1975. Led by MVP Steph Curry, the Warriors would go on to win the title in six games over the Cavaliers in the Finals.
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0: Okay, so that is new music from our buddy Kenny Wayne Shepherd. But this is old music from PBS. Anybody remember?
1: Yeah.
0: It's the Mr. Rogers theme song.
1: Of course, it's about the neighborhood.
0: It's back, kids. The United States Postal Service just announced they're re-releasing Mr. Rogers stamps. They won the 2026 Stamps Encore competition to be brought back into circulation. In response to the news, millennials and Zoomers everywhere are asking, what is a stamp? What is that?
1: Yeah. What? And who the hell is Mr. Rogers? What?
0: Millennials remember Mr. Rogers.
1: I'm sure.
0: I don't think Zoomers do. We had him as a kid, and then the Gen Xers did. But I don't think the Zoomers know.
1: Stamps. That's when you write a check and you put it in an envelope and then you put a stamp on the envelope. How many questions you got now?
0: That's really good.
1: What's a check?
0: Yeah, that's really good, Billy.
1: People just don't know anymore. They don't know nothing about nothing.
0: Why would I put a stamp on my smartphone?
1: Exactly.
0: When I pay with an app.
1: I guess congratulations in order for Paramount Plus and, of course, for that guy that did the Yellowstone and all that kind of stuff. Because, well, you know, the new Rip and Beth Leave Montana to Go to Texas show is out now. It's not the name of it. It's called Dutton Ranch, but it's the spinoff. And they leave Montana, go to Texas. The original series premiere about, what, 2-3 weeks ago? A couple of weeks. That set a new ratings record. Original series premiere based on internet data. 13 million views in the first week. And that puts now that one ahead of Landman. Apparently, it's also ahead of the Madison, which had a little debut a couple of months ago. Just pretty much ahead of everything in its debut. So if people liked what they saw, I'm sure they'll be back for more. Have you watched any of that Dutton Ranch yet?
0: No, it's not that I don't want to. It's just that there's so many other things I want to do first.
1: Uh-huh. Like live your life.
0: Yeah. At some point, I'll run out of stuff.
1: Of course you will.
0: I like and yes, Taylor I
1: know.
0: Sheridan.
1: Thanks to the emails. I know his name is Taylor Sheridan, but I was getting around that. Anyway, yeah.
0: I like the guy. I think he has good stuff, but I just, there's so much shows that he's created, and a lot of them are not terribly different from each other.
1: Mm-hmm.
0: It's like, I'll give you an example. Do you remember about a decade ago in Texas here, I guess it was over a decade at this point, when we all first discovered Torchy's Tacos? And boy, was Torchy's Tacos popular when they opened it on Shepherd over here.
1: Mm-hmm.
0: You could go over there on a lunchtime, on a work day, or even on the weekend, and there'd be a line down the street to get into Torchy's Tacos. People had never seen a taco before with fried chicken and bacon and queso. What a novel idea. But now, if you went to Torchy's Tacos today, do you think you'd wait in line?
1: I don't think I would.
0: You'd walk right in. You'd get a taco. You'd be out of there in 10 minutes.
1: I didn't wait in line when there was a line, neither.
0: Probably because you didn't want to wait in the line?
1: Pretty much, yeah.
0: Yeah, but there was a long line.
1: That's why I didn't stay.
0: Whenever something's new and popular, it's real exciting. But as Yogi Berra once said, no one goes there anymore. It's too crowded.
1: Amen. Yeah. I love that line. Mm-hmm.
0: Anyway.
1: So anyway, Dutton Ranch, doing real well. Marshalls, not so much. They found out that boy, Kevin Costner's kid, didn't have much of a personality. They like Rip and Beth better.
0: Boy, he had no personality at all. As a supporting character, as kind of a stoic guy or whatever, he was something.
1: And when they needed him to go out and do his Navy SEAL thing or whatever, you know. But now they need him to do that every episode, and it gets a little old.
0: It does get a little
1: Sorry,
0: old.
1: Sorry, but, you know, not everything can be the biggest hit of all time.
0: No.
1: The Yellowstone universe, though, is still doing pretty well overall.
0: Yeah, meanwhile, in New York City, Mayor Zohran Allahu Akbar Mom Donnie's plan to open a $30 million city-owned grocery store in East Harlem is aimed for a site that was already approved for a $25 million public upgrade years ago, setting the stage for a bizarre boondoggle that has perplexed local business owners.
2: Well, he's going to take all the credit for it. Nah, I'm assuming that's how that's going to work.
0: Isn't that weird that If you have a grocery store in that neighborhood, now you need to compete with the government, and they don't need to make a profit.
1: No, no. They don't plan to, probably.
0: La Marqueta, a food-focused market between East 111th and East 119th Streets. That means nothing to me. Under the elevated Metro North tracks on Park Avenue.
1: Way, way up there at the tippy-tippy top of Manhattan.
0: Well, that's where Mom Donnie's last month proposed to open a government-owned supermarket. Unlike neighboring stores, the new grocer would be able to offer rock-bottom prices because they don't pay rent or taxes.
1: Well, why wouldn't the food just be free?
0: That's a good question. I mean, I don't know.
1: They're going to lose money anyway. Might as well lose a lot of it. Just put the food in there and let people come in and take it for free because that's what communists love. Free stuff.
0: But the same site already won approval from the city's Economic Development Corporation about a decade ago for a $25 million project to redevelop La Marqueta, bringing the total price tag of the market's proposed makeover to a staggering, get ready kids, $55 million to build a tiny grocery store in the city that's going to bankrupt all the other grocery stores that are actually owned by...
1: Will it bankrupt the other stores before it goes out of business as well?
0: Bro.
1: Because you know it will.
0: Dude, exactly. Come on, guys. How does this... What an interesting experiment. New York City, not since the Korean Peninsula, have we seen an experiment where we put a Marxist community next to a regular community and we compare and contrast the development and the economic growth of the two places.
1: We're still watching Korea closely to see how that all works out.
0: Yeah, I wonder.
1: It's too soon to tell.
0: Too soon to tell.
1: Yeah, of course it is.
0: A married federal judge frequently had sex with a prominent law enforcement officer in the courthouse, subjecting clerks to kissing sounds and moaning, but was given a wrist slap punishment despite lying about this sordid affair.
1: Uh-oh, lying about sexual affairs? People don't lie about that stuff.
0: This happened at the 11th Circuit Court. The jurist there, who is not named or identified by gender, got down and dirty with a uniformed cop during working hours. Although the location of the court involved was not revealed, the 11th Circuit covers districts in Florida, Georgia, and Alabama. So, yeah, this is Walton and Johnson country.
1: Mm-mm-mm.
0: Details about the dirty courthouse deviance were laid out in a 22-page judicial complaint in which the judge was given a private reprimand and ordered to write letters of apologies to six law clerks.
1: Now, well, that ought to do it.
0: Now, I ask you, if what they did was so bad, why don't we get to know who it was? Why are they protecting the identity of this person?
2: Is that the same punishment as I would get or you would get if we went through that business? I think what's good for one is good for all. Am I right?
0: What's good for the geese is good for the gander kind of a thing?
2: I don't know about all the geese and the birds and stuff.
0: Yeah, but I agree with the point I think you're trying to make.
2: Maybe.
0: I love this part of the story. The sounds of intimacy were so unsettling that one clerk reported being unable to sleep for weeks.
1: Oh, dear.
0: Imagine going home at night, closing your eyes, and hearing the slurping, smacking, and sucking noises of a courthouse police officer and a judge having sex through the tiny paper-thin walls of the old building.
1: Let's give it a shot. What do you say?
0: Clerks also discovered what appeared to be a DNA stain on the couch in the judge's chambers.
1: You don't say.
0: Yeah, they say there was a white substance that has accumulated on the fabric of the couch.
1: No.
0: And nobody knows what it was. It's a total mystery. Yeah.
1: You'll be glad to know that many people have emailed. Some, like Billy here, says he would love to make a very hefty donation to Wheelchairs for Warriors if he gets to waterboard Kenny.
0: What kind of money are we talking about? Well, I'm listening.
1: He said, I'm putting up $100 right now for the option.
0: I'm gonna do a little
1: better than that.
0: Come on. Forget about me for a second. What about the guy that needs the wheelchair? If you're dragging Wheelchairs for Warriors into this, you write a check, my man. This is for a good cause. A lot of people are going to watch this video. And, yeah, I'll do the waterboarding.
2: Oh, hell yeah.
0: I've been doing yoga now for months. I can hold my breath for a really long time.
1: That's good to know.
0: Yeah,
1: I like it.
0: I'm into it, bro. What's dude's name? What'd you say?
1: That was Billy. Scott here says he's got $100 for you to do the Mentos and Coke experiment.
0: Oh,
1: so
0: that's nothing.
1: That's $200 right there that you are keeping away from the Wheelchairs for Warriors organization.
0: $100?
1: You feel bad?
0: No, $100 for Mentos and Coke, no problem. I will do the waterboarding, but I want to see someone cough up a little more money for charity, guys.
2: About a grand. Would you do it for a grand?
0: For a grand for Wheelchairs for Warriors?
2: Yeah.
0: let's see. I don't know. Maybe. What if we bought, we make the donation to Wheelchairs for Warriors, but then we bring out a bunch of military heroes to our comedy show on Friday, June 12th as well.
1: That could work.
0: Yeah.
1: What if we waterboard you with Coke after force feeding you Mentos?
0: Wow, you're just making it sound fun.
1: That's going to be great.
0: You know what Yogi Berra used to say?
3: It ain't over till it's over.
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19: Just before midnight on Saturday, February 19th, 2005, Danielle Imbo and her friend Richard Patron left a crowded Philadelphia bar. The two 30-somethings planned to walk to Richard's truck and drive home, but they never made it.
20: It does not make sense. 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
19: Was it an accident, or were they murdered?
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19: Those same questions frustrated law enforcement. The FBI called it murder for hire.
20: Who killed these two individuals, and how did they get rid of them?
23: Both of them weren't the target. One of them was the target. The other one was wrong place, wrong time.
19: But which victim was the intended target, and why?
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20: You're right, it could be. but it also could be something your son did too.
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20: That drove the wedge between the families.
19: What happened to Danielle and Richard?
0: I think that whatever happened to my dad and Danielle was planned and orchestrated and thought out.
19: I'm Andrea Gunning. In this series, I dig into my own investigation to find answers for the families and get justice for Richard and Danielle.
20: I just want some peace for my sister's soul, and I want some peace for my mother.
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0: What do you think them little kids did when they went to Alien and that little alien came ripping out of that dude's chest right in the middle of dinner? You think that changed their lives at all?
1: I gotta think after spending the summer watching Bill Murray go into tents with young women, it probably didn't mess him up too much.
0: Cool. Yeah, kids love that stuff, man. Look at that. It's cool. Little alien just came ripping out of that dude's chest, man.
1: Where's camp counselor Bill Murray? He's in the cabin with another one of the counselors again.
0: Again?
1: What?
0: Jenny emailed us and she said, I was 18 when that aliens come out. Because we were talking about it earlier.
1: Sure.
0: People didn't know it was going to be all that scary and bloody and everything. She said, my boyfriend took me to see it in Picayune, Mississippi. And when that first horrible scene happened, I turned around and faced my chair for the rest of the movie. I don't know why I didn't just go sit in why I didn't just go sit in the lobby. Still makes me sick to think about it today. Jen, she ain't never got over it. That's almost 50 years ago.
1: Almost 50 years ago.
0: Don't remind her of that. I'm sure she doesn't care to hear it.
1: You know, it's all negativity on talk radio. How about I sprinkle in a little good news before the show ends?
0: We're always sprinkling good news wherever we go.
1: Here on your favorite morning show, we are big fans of first responders, especially firefighters. They deserve our respect. They are overworked, underpaid, and not always appreciated, except once a year in our city when there's a gala for this calendar they put out with hunky firefighters who always look way shorter in person than they do when they show the pictures up on the screen at the event.
0: It's tricky how they do that, huh?
1: We get invited to that every year. They always sell it to me like this. They're like, Kenny, you got to go to the Red Hot Gala. I'm like, isn't that a bunch of oiled up firefighters parading around on stage like Chippendales dancers? Yeah, but it drives the women crazy. You're going to love it. And then I go to the event and I always leave before, you know, it gets crazy. I was
0: you leave too soon.
1: I go to a different party. The Young Republicans are having an event downtown at a cigar bar. Do you want to go? I can't leave fast enough, but I digress. An off-duty New York firefighter is a hero after rescuing a woman trapped in her submerged car during a recent flash flooding.
0: She didn't want to get out?
1: It's an incredible story, Billy Ed.
0: She was trapped. She couldn't get out.
1: She didn't have a choice. The firefighter spotted the vehicle filling up with water, climbs on top of it, uses his fist to smash through the sunroof.
0: No way.
1: Using his bare hands and a metal cup to free her. Here's Carmen Pinto and the firefighter Travis Langan talking about the rescue. Go ahead, please.
2: When I called 911, they had me on hold, and then when they came on, if anybody was going to come, how would they get here? Like, you know what I mean? So I really thought that was it.
3: If it was my family, I would hope somebody would do the same, and you know, and I was hoping to God that there was no kids in the backseat.
1: And it's excuse to play the Ohio Players, Mr. O.
4: Yeah, any excuse a good reason for that.
1: I'm down, bro. I'm down like a clown, Charlie Brown.
0: Is this relevant to the story?
1: No, it's just, Mr. O, do you want to explain it to him?
4: It ain't no reason to be relevant.
1: The song
0: starts...
1: There was
0: no story about fire, it was a flood.
1: It's a firefighter.
0: But it was in a flood, not a fire.
1: So?
0: You're all over the road. I can't sanction this kind of immaturity.
1: Your commentary hasn't changed the merits of that man's accomplishment.
4: Hey, me and my brother, the song.
1: How cool the song is.
4: Yeah, what about Roller Coaster? You can play Roller Coaster, you know. That's a good one, too.
1: Absolutely. I love the Red Hot Chili Peppers. I'd be happy to play Love Roller Coaster.
4: Oh, yeah, I forgot you're one of them people. You like to do that, don't you? To intentionally aggravate people.
1: I'm from the 90s.
5: Yeah.
1: I remember this song as being on the soundtrack to the Beavis and Butthead movie. That was an exciting weekend in my young teenage life.
0: I bet it was.
1: If you're just waking up, you missed a fun part of the show earlier this morning.
0: Where Cornyn got beat by Paxton in that race. That was a fun part.
1: That was cool. Actually, I was talking about Health and Human Services Secretary Robert F. Kennedy Jr. posting a video.
0: He was a snake wrangler. They wrangle them. You know, if you pick them up and move them from one place to the other. That's a wrangler.
1: He picks up two black snakes. He's at Dr. Oz's Florida house.
0: And those are the scariest kind, right?
1: And I guess the snakes...
0: The black ones.
1: Oh, yeah. They're more aggressive, I'm told. You can always tell when it's one of those snakes. They have larger genitals, and they're more likely to attack.
4: They're also much faster.
1: That's what it says.
4: They call these things like racing snakes or something.
1: That's what it says, right.
0: Yeah.
1: Anyway, apparently they were mating on the patio and they...
0: He interrupted them during coitus?
1: Yeah, Cheryl Hines didn't like that and he interrupted them. I think not because he interrupted the beast of two backs, but because she just doesn't like snakes. Here's a little audio of that again.
6: They were having sex. What were they?
7: They're black snakes.
8: Moccasins.
0: Moccasins? Those are shoes.
5: Okay.
6: Cheryl, it's me. I'm wrestling this day.
0: Does he think getting bit by snakes will cure his voice? Maybe that's what he's trying to do.
1: Well, prove him wrong.
0: Hey, you never know. You got to try anything when you sound like that.
1: Billy Eddy's the HHS secretary. Hey, did you hear about this? The latest workout trend in New York City is chess boxing.
0: Chest boxing?
1: Chess, C-H-E-S-S, which is where competitors engage in a 12-round match, alternating between playing chess on a game board and actually boxing in a ring.
0: Uh-huh. So they have to keep their wits about them to focus on the strategy of the game and still get into the ring, and they have to, you know, like, punch each other and stuff?
1: Great question.
0: That seems unfair.
1: Here's William Gryaff, master of New York chess boxing, explaining some of the details of this new competitive fighting sport.
7: I've been playing competitive chess tournaments for over 20 years. I'm a FIDE master. I teach the chess. Juan is the best at teaching boxing. We really break it down, learning how to do each punch properly. Then we go to the chess component where I'm breaking down important chess concepts. We play and we focus on making those transitions.
0: That's like a robot guy, right?
1: Dude, when I heard his voice,
0: he's a robot.
1: He did not sound like a badass to me.
0: Oh, no, I could kick his ass. I ain't even looked at him. I just hear him talking. I know I'll handle that boy.
1: Boy, I'll tell you what.
0: I might not need both hands.
1: I bet watching him do that won't be as entertaining as watching our comedy show Friday, June 12th at the House of Blues, Right Side of Comedy, a limited amount of tickets still available.
0: That is part of the plan, though, right? Being entertaining?
1: Yeah.
0: Oh, okay. Well, then I'm looking forward to it.
1: A relatively low amount of money for a high amount of entertainment. Hang out with the who's who of right-wing politics as you watch us roast them, among other people, and making fun of lots of Muslims and Jews and communists and white people and liberals and they thems.
4: Loving that.
1: Yeah, it's
4: loving
1: it. You're going to be a lot of good stuff there.
4: Sounds like my kind of party.
1: And you know what John used to always say?
6: Don't forget, boys and girls, to
8: eat it every day.
9: Last summer, we did our first big family vacation. Well, I should clarify, we went to Disney. Now, if you haven't been to Disney as an adult, just imagine you're standing in line at the DMV. And that's it. Actually, it was Orlando in July, so it was kind of like standing in line on the surface of the sun. Why would we do this to ourselves? Remember when you were a kid and you'd go on vacation, you'd be like, why is Dad always in a bad mood? Now I understand. How can I spend an enormous amount of money, be uncomfortable, and listen to my children complain and whine?
0: Disney.
9: I did figure out what makes Disney truly magical, though. You can walk around for 12 hours and still gain weight.
10: I know it's 110 out here, but these fries taste great.
9: We eat, you know, because we want to have a good time. Really, that's all a vacation is. Just us eating in a place we've never been.
10: Well, why don't we eat something, then we'll go and get something to eat. And we'll see that thing we're supposed to see. They probably got a snack bar there, right? After that, we should probably get something to eat, though. Then we'll eat something.
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1: A Trump cabinet meeting is about to start. I'm Dave Anthony, Fox News, and the president will be on camera with his top administration officials, with Iran expected to be a big topic as he keeps pushing for a nuclear deal to end the conflict.
38: Iran's state TV is putting out what it claims is a draft of the initial framework with the U.S.,
1: claiming the American military blockade on Iran's ports would be lifted and Iran would allow shipping again through the Strait of Hormuz. And Fox's Jackie Heinrich also reports from the White House.
38: Iran is demanding, apparently, $24 billion in frozen funds to agree to all this, prompting concern from lawmakers about emboldening Iran, and also prompting a response from President Trump, who's pushing back against anyone who doubts his ability to make a good deal.
1: Israel keeps attacking Iran-backed militant groups. A strike in Gaza killed the new leader of Hamas's armed wing days after his predecessor was taken out. As Israel keeps battling Hezbollah in Lebanon, Fox's Trey Yingst reports from Tel Aviv.
39: Overnight, the IDF struck a series of different positions across southern Lebanon as ground forces are advancing deeper into Hezbollah territory. And just a few minutes ago, the Israelis issued a new evacuation order for residents of southern Lebanon, an indication that this bombing campaign is expected to resume in the hours ahead.
1: A Republican senator President Trump wanted primaried out in Texas has lost. Senator John Cornyn lost a runoff to Ken Paxton.
40: Tonight is not the

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1: Glenn Beck is on.
2: Hello, America. Welcome to the Glenn Beck program. We got a lot to talk about. We have the election to talk about. We have Hassan Piker and what is happening. Finally, we are seeing the foreign influence exposed. And

0: And by the way, the more pissed off you get about this, the more Donald Trump is going to do stuff like this. I just wanted to let you know. All right. 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
16: It's August 2023, a county government meeting in Pennsylvania's Lehigh Valley. 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
17: My two-month-old son was happily drinking milk from his bottle when he quickly started choking, turned blue, and went limp. My boyfriend transported our son to the changing table as I grabbed an anti-choking device and my boyfriend began assembling it. Two pumps of the device and my son was conscious, gasping for air and coughing up milk.
16: They all went to the ER to make sure the baby was okay.
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17: I'm a postpartum mom dealing with the grief and the trauma of my son being ripped from my arms. And I'm a mom who lost everything in less than 24 hours due to one doctor's misdiagnosis. Enough is enough.
16: 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And the next one. The stories they tell form a pattern of parents walking into a Lehigh Valley hospital to get help for a child, only to leave without them. And the same doctor's name kept coming up again and again. A pediatrician.
18: I ask you, what kind of doctor does this?
16: That's what I wanted to know, too. From Serial Productions and The New York Times, I'm Diane Neary, and this is The Preventionist, a story about a doctor and the rise of a powerful field of pediatric medicine.
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Welcome to the Glenn Beck program. There's a lot left on the table today. If you missed any of the show, we covered the election that happened in Texas, and Cornyn, thank God, is finally out. Now we have to make sure that Paxton wins. Otherwise, the guy that he's running against, I mean, and the money, I made a prediction earlier today. I think this is going to be the biggest amount of money ever spent in any race for Senate, because they need Texas. If they can destroy Texas, once you lose Texas, you lose America. They can't have Paxton win. They've got to have this guy win. So we got to focus on that. If you missed any of that commentary or any of the show today, just get it wherever you get your podcast at glennbeck.com. /Torch is another place. 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

0: Transportation and incoming flights were suspended last week. Now Uganda's border with the Democratic Republic of Congo is closed altogether for 4 weeks in an attempt to limit Ebola's spread. There's an exception for Ebola response teams, humanitarian and security operations, and for getting food and other products across the border. Anybody authorized to come in will be required to self-isolate for 21 days. The border is more than 500 miles long, with footpaths in addition to formal checkpoints. The World Health Organization has said closing borders increases the chance of Ebola spread by pushing people away from those monitored checkpoints. Chris Foster, Fox News.
1: The number of suspected Ebola cases in eastern Congo is nearing 1,000, with more than 200 suspected deaths. Uganda reporting 7 cases, 1 death. The days may be numbered for one high-profile immigration detention facility in Florida.
2: The use of a temporary holding facility for illegal migrants expected to be deported, built in an unused airstrip in the Florida Everglades, could be shutting down soon. Dubbed Alligator Alcatraz, the facility drew sharp criticism and legal action. Florida Democratic Congressman Maxwell Frost has been at the forefront of the effort to close it.
3: I want to get clarity on this shutdown. What's going to happen with the people that are there?
2: Neither Florida nor federal officials will confirm a closing date for the facility. In Miami, Eben Brown, Fox News.
1: A stunning Viking treasure buried for nearly 1,000 years is uncovered in Norway.
4: Two treasure hunters recently spotted the first pieces in a farm field and quickly called in archaeologists. Soon, thousands of silver coins were uncovered, many from England and other parts of Europe. Experts say the discovery reveals just how far Viking trade and influence once stretched.
1: Fox's Matt Murphy. Historians believe that treasure was buried around the year 1050 and that there may be more. Another mixed day on Wall Street. The Dow's up 153. I'm Lisa Brady, Fox News.
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1: Glenn Beck is on.
2: So the word is the Iran talks are moving nicely. Trump is holding a cabinet meeting. This is a big deal. The internet is being restored in Iran. Are we moving to peace? I don't know. I don't know what it looks like. And just take it one step at a time. Let's not get ahead of ourselves on any of this. It would be nice if we could solve this and we could have peace and we could, restore oil prices to normal prices. That would be great. I'm tired, and I don't think that we win if we are always fighting against something. We have to be fighting for something. And even in Iran, we're fighting against this regime and yada yada. Instead of fighting for, and this is why it falls apart for so many people, they say that's not America first. It is America first because it is changing the dynamics and the port of call.

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So maybe it's time for us to look at things differently and start looking at the what we're fighting for. 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Okay, yesterday I spoke to you a little bit about how intersectionality works. And revolutions only work if you can divide population into a bunch of different grievance groups. And they don't have to believe the same thing. They can actually be diametrically opposed to one another as long as they hold just one thing in common, and that is this system doesn't work and has to be destroyed. And that is what is happening in our country right now. And we have very precious little time to recognize this, to stop ourselves or our family members, our kids, from being a part of a grievance group and instead come together on a higher mission, instead of destroying, a mission to build up, to lift up, to empower, to heal, to fight for something bigger than what holds us back, to fight for things that lift us up. And the good news is we have that sitting right in front of us. It is found everywhere in American history. And if we're going to survive, we have to first remember who we are, where we came from, and what we fight for, not against. This summer, beginning next month, Torch is launching our very first step into education, not the kind of history education you were raised on where you had to memorize a bunch of names and dates, but the story, the true and honest history of America, warts and all. It is the only thing that will bring us back together. There was a time in this country when Americans could argue all day and still see each other as neighbors at sunset. And that's what built this nation. We would fight hard over ideas because ideas matter. And we would debate taxes and wars and banks and borders and faith and labor and speech and power and all of that. And the arguments were fierce and sometimes ugly. But underneath it, one shared belief that we all belong to the same country that believed all men are created equal, that we all carried the same responsibility, and that we all answered to something higher than ourselves. And that is what we are losing. And everything is broken up into a grievance group. Smaller and smaller pieces. This is what's happening to the right now. Okay, smaller and smaller causes. You're an enemy. No, you're not. Every hour, it seems, somebody's told they should be angry. Every day, somebody new is told that their neighbor is their enemy. Every screen in America trains people to live on, you know, the offense, live on the anger. And people are tired and exhausted. I mean... Yeah, people have reasons to hurt. There's a lot of bad things. Communities have collapsed. Families came apart. Factories have vanished. Trust has disappeared. You've been betrayed. Millions of Americans have worked honestly their whole life and then watched the ground move beneath their feet anyway. And now you're being treated as the unlawful one. And you feel lied to because you have been lied to. But anger does not make a great nation, ever.
Anger will fill the streets. It will break windows. It can burn cities down. It can tear down statues. But anger cannot raise children. It cannot hold a marriage together. It cannot build a civilization that lasts 250 years, let alone another 250 years. And every revolutionary moment in history, except the American Revolution, knew how to gather people around hatred. Because that's the easy part. You find the wound, you feed the wound, you give people somebody to blame, you promise revenge, you promise meaning through destruction, we're going to tear it down. The story is ancient. It happens over and over again. French Revolution talked about this yesterday, promised liberty, you know, and drowned France in blood. Bolsheviks, equality, built prisons. 20th century filled mass graves with people who thought rage would save the world. It never does, never does. A country survives when a people share a love greater than the resentment. That's what made us a country. That's what made us different. And that's what we're about to lose. The founder said something the world had almost forgotten. They said rights don't come from kings. They don't come from parliament. They don't come from presidents or courts, bureaucrats or mobs. Rights come from God. And that single idea changed human history. The weak man suddenly mattered. The poor man mattered. The farmer mattered. The widow mattered. The orphan mattered. The rich man also mattered. Free speech of ordinary citizens mattered. Human beings were no longer servants of the state. The state is supposed to be the servant of the people. And that is the idea that lit a fire all around the world. Men crossed oceans for that idea. Women sacrifice for it. Families have buried sons for this idea. Generations protected it with sweat and sacrifice and courage and prayer. And now we stand at this pivotal moment where most Americans barely even know the story anymore. History became a weapon instead of a teacher. Truth became political. Faith became embarrassing. Patriotism became people something whisper instead of proclaim. No nation's going to survive that way. Children, like trees, need roots before they can grow. People need truth before they can stay free. Freedom requires citizens strong enough to carry it. And that is the work that I think we need to dedicate ourselves to. That is my mission. Not 5 years from now, not after the next election, right now. Because every generation reaches a moment where it has to decide, are we going to spend our days consuming the inheritance or rebuilding it? And this is our moment. I believe Americans really want something. They're hungry for something better than outrage. I think there are millions of people who are exhausted by the poison. There are millions and millions and millions of people who want purpose. They want meaning. They want their children to inherit something solid again. They want to stand for something uplifting and beautiful. Truth, justice, personal responsibility, equal justice under the law, faith, family, courage, liberty. I'm hungry for words like that that matter. They do matter because they describe the kind of people that free nations require. Because freedom's not automatic. Every civilization drifts unless good people chose and choose to hold the line. Every republic weakens when comfort becomes more important than duty. Every generation inherits a choice between sacrifice or decline. And for much of my life, I think we've all picked decline. Our grandparents didn't. They understood. They crossed oceans. They fought wars. They survived depressions. They built towns and churches and schools and families because they believed the future was worth building. How many Americans still believe the future is worth anything? That's a disease. Humans don't survive if you don't believe in a future. And we carry that same duty inside of us now. It's America's 250, and I think this summer needs to mean something.
for me and my family, me and my company, this summer is going to mark the moment that we as Americans began learning our history again and putting the foundational principles back into place. The real history, the inspiring parts and the shameful parts, the courageous parts and the human parts. We should teach our children what freedom cost. We need to teach them where their rights came from. We need to teach them why truth matters. We need to teach them why character matters, what character even is. We need to teach them that a republic survives when ordinary people choose honesty over comfort and courage over applause. Because I got news for you. I was on vacation and I went overseas and the rest of the world is looking to America. We are the last hope. And people across the planet still pray for the freedoms that we take for granted right now. They still risk their lives for those freedoms. They still look at this country and see the last great place where human liberty might survive the century ahead. That is the torch that is in our hands right now. And I still believe, I don't know why, I still believe the country is capable of greatness. I think it's because I know you. I think I know who the American people are. I believe that Americans can still rise above the division, that families can heal. I have to believe that for my own family. I believe that truth still cuts lies down. I believe courage still lives in ordinary people. I believe millions of Americans are ready to stop drifting and start building again. And that all begins with a decision to tell the truth, to learn the truth, to defend the truth, live worthy of the truth and freedom. And no more kicking the can down the road. No more handing our children a weaker country. No more surrendering the future because a fight feels really hard. I don't want to get involved. Great nations are built by people who decide some things are worth standing up for. I want to invite you to become those people again. I want to invite you to build a strong family again. I want to invite you to build a strong community. Let's all raise children who know the difference between right and wrong. Let us become citizens worthy of a better country than this. And let history say this about us, that when the country drifted towards division, Americans chose unity. When the culture regarded anger and rewarded anger, Americans chose courage. When truth became costly and painful, Americans spoke it out anyway. And because they did, the light endured. I'm going to be telling you some of the things that are going on with the torch next month, and it's all through the summer. And we are going to get your kids and your grandkids and your family and maybe even you. There's stuff that I'm ashamed to say I couldn't quote. I'd have to think about it or look it up or whatever. Easy things. None of us can be in that situation anymore. And I'm going to be talking about what we're doing beginning next month, but I want you to join us on our mission to restore the Republic. We're calling this the American Summer of 250 for the next 250. In other words, can we restore this enough and plant it deeply enough in our children just in the next 3 months to start this journey to save the promise for the next generation? We have to do it. And arguing is not going to do it. Learning, teaching, searching for things that inspire, knowing what we're fighting for, not against, that's the way to do it. Will you join me? 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I'll tell you some of the things that we have coming up. For your kids and for you all summer. There's like three or four major things that we're releasing to torch insiders here in the next couple of weeks. But join us
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Oh, wait, let me do a commercial first. 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Let me tell you about our International Fellowship of Christians and Jews. Talk about the power of prayer. Whether you're looking in the scriptures or throughout history or your own life, there are moments when prayer becomes the thing that carries people through. It changes darkness into light, and it reminds us that we're not alone and that God still sees us. Even in the midst of fear and chaos and suffering, there's still hope. Here's something else I've learned over the years. Sometimes prayer moves people to act. Sometimes it opens our hearts to the fact that there are people right now who need our help, and that maybe God has given us the ability to be part of the answer to those prayers. It's one of the reasons I'm proud to support the International Fellowship of Christians and Jews. 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

0: All right, so I talked a little bit about, you know, the end of the pussification of America today with the, you know, with the fight that is happening in the front lawn of the White House. I think that was important. I think that, you know, I've talked about how we have to be honest about things. And so let me do this. You know, the guy Talrico, who is running against Ken Paxton, I found his car yesterday. It's a light blue Ferrari EV. Have you heard about, Jason, you got to get in on this. Have you seen, look at that. They just put this up.
1: That's what an abomination.
0: An abomination that is.
2: That's not a Ferrari.
0: That's not a Ferrari. It doesn't have an engine. What is a Ferrari? An engine. I can't take these EVs. They are just gutting everything. Everything. They're just taking great cars and great engines and great companies and just taking them, cutting their heart out. I'm happy to say, I think Ferrari, when they released this, didn't they lose like 5% of market?
3: I'm not sure exactly the market share, but for those that are listening on radio, how would you describe what it is that we're seeing that definitely does not look like a Ferrari?
0: I would say it's an uglier Prius.
3: Wow.
0: It's an absolute girl car. It's Talrico. That's what that is. That is the guy running as a Democrat for the Senate in Texas. That's what he is. An engineless Ferrari. And you know what they did? You want to talk about an abomination? I mean, Jason, what is the one thing you think of first when you think of a Ferrari? It's sitting there. What is the one thing you think of?
1: The massive maybe exhaust sound and fast.
0: Right. I just want to turn it on. I want somebody, yeah. I just want to stand there until somebody gets into it and turns it on because it's going to roar.
1: Yeah.
0: And it's got that great Ferrari sound. This is an EV. So it's not a Ferrari because it can't make that sound. And what's worse is they put a speaker in it.
3: Speaker for what?
0: Yes. Make it sound like that.
1: Come on.
0: It's a speaker.
3: It's so Talrico.
0: It is so. I mean, if that is not everything that is wrong with the world today, congratulations, Ferrari. You deserve to lose 5%
3: of your 6.27%.
0: Six of their stock portfolio, their market value, 6% on the release of this abomination. Go ahead. Forget who took you to the dance. Keep forgetting. You'll keep going down. That thing they should apologize for. They should come out today and go, we apologize. Every pizza on us for everyone. All right. Let me tell you about our sponsor. Our sponsor is American Giant. Let's talk about dads for a second. Real dads, the kind that get up early, stay late, fix things without complaining, and somehow always seem to know when something is wrong when their kids say nothing. We don't celebrate those guys enough anymore. 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
3: Coming up, there is a massive backlash against data centers being built in America. 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
21: 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Next week on Netflix, Wednesday, the debut of the docuseries Michael Jackson, The Verdict. Next Thursday on Netflix, the premiere of the British documentary film, The Murder of Rachel Nichol, as well as the new British drama based on that story called The Witness. Next Friday, the launch of the Netflix romantic comedy movie Office Romance, starring Jennifer Lopez and Brett Goldstein. Next Tuesday on Hulu, the start of the new Mindy Kaling-created comedy Not Suitable for Work. Next Tuesday, over on Paramount Plus, the debut of the docuseries Devotion, Obedience or Betrayal. Next Wednesday on Amazon Prime Video, the fifth season premiere of Clarkson's Farm, as well as season 4 of the animated drama The Legend of Vox Machina. Next Friday on Apple TV, the launch of the new drama series Cape Fear, starring Amy Adams, Javier Bardem, and Patrick Wilson. Next Friday on Hulu, the stand-up special Hannah Burner, None of My Business. Over on Amazon Prime Video, the debut of the documentary film Groundswell. And next Sunday on AMC Plus, the third season launch of Anne Rice's Interview with the Vampire.
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0: So there is this big argument over data centers now. Some of the recent headlines, shame, Kevin O'Leary wants to build a data center three times the size of Manhattan in Utah to compete with China, but locals aren't having it. Harvard Gazette, why are communities pushing back against data centers? Gee, I don't know. YouTube, CBS, Americans oppose data centers. We went out to find out why. Heat map news, local opposition to data centers explode in 2026. Nationwide boom in AI data centers stirs resistance. Okay. This is a big story, and we have been hearing from the insiders, Glenn, data centers, data centers, data centers. And I want you to know that I understand the concern of data centers if they are not responsible for making their own power. If they have a single power line coming into them from your local power companies, I'm dead set against it. If they have power lines that leave them and put additional electricity into the grid, I'm okay with it. But this is really not about data. And there was a time when America and the West really understood something really simple. Energy. If you control energy, you control the future. And everybody knew this. In the railroad age, we ran on coal. The industrial age ran on oil. The modern world runs on electricity. It's got to be made. Okay. Every major leap in human progress came from cheap, reliable power. We have factories. We have hospitals. We have air conditioning in Arizona. We have the internet. We have everything because of electricity and energy. And everybody knew that. But we're entering another one of those moments, and maybe the biggest moment yet. It's not just energy. It is also artificial intelligence. And almost nobody is talking honestly about what AI actually requires. It requires massive amounts of power. That's where these data centers are. Okay. They are the factories of the next century. They are the intelligence that is being built. They may end up being a very bad thing, but I don't know how we have to walk through this door. Medical breakthroughs, robotics, advanced manufacturing, military systems, financial systems, everything sits on top of AI compute right now, okay? And the computing power sits on top of electricity. That's the truth. That's the real story. Now, all of a sudden, there's this massive, giant movement against data centers. And the slogans, and, you know, I just gave you some of these headlines. They use too much energy. They use too much water. They're dangerous. They're ruining our communities. And some concerns are legitimate. And what I'm about to tell you, don't put everybody into this category, but you need to be aware of it. Communities need to answer questions and ask questions. Power grids matter. Water matters. Land use matters. But that's not what this feels like. It feels really familiar. And America has been down this road before. We've seen it a couple of times before. We saw it in Three Mile Island. Let me review the truth carefully on this. Accident, when I was a kid, Three Mile Island. Something went wrong, should have been investigated. Safety matters, of course. But what happened after the accident changed America for generations. Because fear spread faster than facts. And does it every time. Facts can't even get the boots on before fear spreads. Most Americans will tell you Three Mile Island was a nuclear apocalypse. It wasn't. It wasn't. Entire generations now picture glowing clouds and poison towns and mass death. That didn't happen. None of that happened. Study after study showed the radiation exposure to the surrounding public was the equivalent of a handful of X-rays. Okay? The containment system largely worked. Now, there was a problem, so I'm not dismissing that, but it largely worked. The predicted mass casualties never happened. But notice it doesn't matter anymore because fear had gone into the culture. And once fear settles into a country, facts struggle to catch up. And that moment changed the entire energy future in the United States. We stopped building nuclear power plants. Okay? We slowed down and then almost stopped. And I think we've stopped entirely now. Other countries, they kept moving. Look around now. Germany just shut down its nuclear power plants, became dependent on Russian energy. Europe pays some of the highest electricity prices in the world. Factories are closing. Tomorrow I'm going to give you a view of Germany in particular, but Europe and how bad it really is over there. You have no idea. Except China took the opposite path. China is building coal plants. They built nuclear plants, oil refineries, hydroelectric dams, solar fields, transmission lines. They're building everything. Everything. Why? Well, they don't care about the planet. That may be true, but I think they remember something we used to understand. Strong countries build power plants. Weak countries learn to fear power plants. So here we are again. But this time, it's not nuclear power because of Three Mile Island. It's not power plants because of climate change, which is now starting to fade. That fear is kind of going away. No. Now, stop building power plants because data centers. Tomorrow, it will be AI itself. And then maybe the electric grid and the transmission lines. I don't know. Anything large enough to power the future is going to be on the ropes, okay? And everyone should ask one simple question. Who benefits from this if America fails to build these power plants? If we fail to build AI data centers, who wins? There's evidence out now that foreign influence networks, which we've been talking about all morning, actively feeding this anti-AI, anti-data center movement inside the United States. There was a recent report, Bitcoin Policy Institute. They traced several overlapping campaigns, all aimed at slowing American AI infrastructure down. And the report points to, guess who? China. Foreign-funded activist networks, dark money groups, all pushing the same narrative. America should slow down AI development, stop building those data centers. Now, think about how strange that is. China is racing to dominate AI. They're building giant data centers. They're building energy plants. Their government openly says AI leadership is central to national power. Xi Jinping called for full mobilization of the Chinese state behind AI development. Yet they're subsidizing large messages and campaigns here into the United States to make sure that we don't develop AI and we don't build data centers. Wow. Chinese state media outlets. They're publishing stories aimed at Americans warning that AI data centers are going to destroy your community, overload the grid, make electricity unaffordable. Wait, you're doing it? What? Wait, what? Outlets, CGTN, China Daily, Global Times, they're not independent newspapers. This is the propaganda arm of the Chinese state. One article blamed energy-hungry data centers for the rising electricity costs in America. Another argued that AI infrastructure is going to create economic strain for ordinary Americans. Now, it could if they're not building their own power plants, but that is what Donald Trump said. You create, I'll waive all the permits, you have to create your own power, and you have to give some back into the system. You can't suck it off of the average person and the current power structure that we have to it. So why would China want America to slow down AI infrastructure while China accelerates its own? Gee, I wonder. The report also claims more than 50 local moratoriums against data centers have already been passed around the country. Additional statewide efforts are underway. This is in the Chinese news. Now, maybe every person involved in those movements have good intentions. Many probably do. I can see why you would be concerned about these on several different levels, but this is how propaganda works. Most propaganda doesn't recruit cartoon villains. It recruits sincere people with actual concerns. Real propaganda starts with something true. Data centers do use huge amounts of electricity and water. Nuclear accidents can happen. Social media can damage mental health, but then fear gets inflated until people stop thinking clearly. That's the trick. If you missed any of the show, go back to what we talked about with Hassan Piker today. Foreign influence campaigns are real because governments openly warn about them now. We are tracking them in real time. American intelligence officials have repeatedly said China, Russia, Iran, other foreign actors are using online campaigns to shape public opinion here in our country and weaken confidence in the United States. If you know this, our country is ahead of you on developing AI, and you can't beat us because we're just ahead enough, what do? You try to get people in that country to be against it. Danger is not debate. Debate is healthy. We should have debate. We should talk about these things. The danger comes when Americans lose the ability to tell the difference between legitimate concern and organized manipulation. Once fear hardens into cultural memory, Three Mile Island, the facts don't matter anymore. Most people have never read the actual findings of the Three Mile Island accident. All they remember is, you remember when that thing went almost China syndrome? China, it didn't even get close to China syndrome. That was the movie that came out at the same time. That fear changed American energy policy for decades. And now we are on the verge of doing it again with AI and data centers. All the while, China is building. I don't care what your party is. Doesn't that concern you? This is bigger than Republicans and Democrats. Much, much bigger than Republicans and Democrats. This is about whether America still believes in building the future. I am not saying these corporations deserve blind trust, even trust. I don't trust any of these guys. But I am saying Americans need to think carefully before we surrender our judgment to coordinated panic campaigns. Ask the hard questions, demand transparency, follow the money, study the evidence. But understand this clearly. If America decides to fear energy, to fear infrastructure, to fear computing power, to fear industrial growth while China keeps moving forward, we all will be speaking Chinese. Once that century belongs to somebody else, you're not going to get it back. Just be careful of joining a bandwagon. More in just a second. Let me tell you about SuperSure. Ever notice how some things in life have somehow become more complicated than they need to be? Ordering a cheeseburger now requires downloading an app. What? What? 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

0: The insiders are not happy with me about my stance on data centers. I think there are real issues that have to be addressed. Water is one of them. That's why I agree with Elon Musk. Put these data centers up into space. At zero Kelvin, you don't have to have water. And I also have a concern about energy. But I spoke to the president about this personally months ago. That is why he is saying these data centers, you cannot be on the power grid. You have to generate your own power. And he's lifted all of the permits. That's why everybody's talking about nuclear power again, because they're going to use nuclear power, these little miniature new nuclear power plants, to put all these in. Why wouldn't you negotiate with these and say, hey, by the way, you have to dump some of your extra power and build maybe two of those power plants. You're going to dump it in because you're going to pay for my property tax. I want my property tax to be almost zero because you're going to be in our community. I want stringent laws on water usage and drinking water. I wanted outside sources. And you're going to dump energy back into our grid because I want power that's almost free. I mean, you just can't stop these things. You can't stop progress. And this is a game changer. It's a game changer. We will all be speaking Chinese. Or any country that chooses to opt out. And I want you to understand, I have a healthy concern about AI. There may come a time where I'm like, opt out of this, opt out, get out, get out, get out, get out. To me, it's not today. But to opt out, you're going to have to live like the Amish. And, there are days that I think the Amish really have it the right way, so I'm not necessarily throwing stones at that. But you cannot be a superpower without energy, without data centers, and without AI. One of the two, America first or Amish life first. So many people are living every day with pain that they just think they're stuck with it. It is what it is, but it doesn't have to be. I want to tell you about a letter I got from Oregon, a guy named George, and his relief factor story. 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
11: He doesn't think Iran has a choice. On Lisa Brady, Fox News. President Trump says Iran wants very much to make a deal.
12: Everything's gone, and they're negotiating on fumes. But we'll see what happens. Maybe we have to go back and finish it. Maybe we don't.
11: During a cabinet meeting, the president adding Iran thought it could wait him out with the midterm elections coming up. But the president pointing to last night's victory in Texas for his candidate, State Attorney General Ken Paxton, ousting longtime Senator John Cornyn in a Republican primary runoff.
12: I don't care about the midterms. Look what happened last night. That was the prelude to the midterms. People understand it. They know that, very simple, Iran cannot have a nuclear weapon. I'm doing that for the world. I'm not doing it just for us.
11: Earlier, the White House rejecting Iranian reports of a framework deal as a complete fabrication. State media reporting it would include the end of a U.S. blockade and that Iran would control ship traffic in the Strait of Hormuz. Secretary of State Marco Rubio says the president is giving diplomacy every chance to succeed, but that negotiations continue and that other options remain. Rubio also offering reassurance about U.S. efforts to help contain an Ebola outbreak in Africa.
13: We cannot and will not allow any cases of Ebola to enter the United States. And so the State Department and other agencies represented here, the Centers for Disease Control, HHS, others, are working very, very hard to contain this crisis to the countries where it's currently located, particularly the Democratic Republic of the Congo.
11: Rubio says the U.S. has surged assistance and that multiple agencies here are also part of tracking people. As a former cabinet member, Pam Bondi is not at that meeting, but she is back in the Trump administration. After resigning as Attorney General in April, Bondi is now appointed to a Presidential Advisory Council on Science and Technology, a panel key to shaping the administration's policy on emerging technologies, including AI. 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

0: Movement pushing to reduce screen time in public schools.
1: Fox's Tanya J. Powers. Another redistricting fight goes to the U.S. Supreme Court. Alabama's Republican leadership asking the high court to let the state use a congressional map favoring Republicans in this year's midterms after a lower court ruled the map discriminates against black people. That ruling orders Alabama to use a court-ordered map from 2024. The Alabama appeal is the latest development in fallout from a Supreme Court ruling that struck down a black-majority district in Louisiana, weakening the Federal Voting Rights Act. Just in time for summer, some bars and restaurants in Baltimore County, Maryland, will be allowed to serve cocktails on the go.
0: The measure, which takes effect July 1st, comes 3 years after a law expired that allowed for to-go alcohol sales during the COVID-19 pandemic. The bill was signed by Governor Wes Moore in the final bill signing ceremony of the 2026 legislative session and outlines that mixed drinks or cocktails must be sold in a sealed or closed container that does not have holes for a straw or for sipping. The drinks cannot be sold after 11 p.m. and proof of age must be provided.
1: Fox's Gianna Gelosi. Local licensing boards will be able to determine the number of drinks that can be sold to one person in a single order. And Lisa Brady, Fox News.
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8: All right, here we go. Thursday edition of the program starts right now. Welcome to the... It's Wednesday? You sure? Oh, wow. Holy mackerel. Oh, that... You know what, though? That's... Oh, yes, it is. Thank you. I've got so much going on that I guess I just jumped over Wednesday. How did I do that? You're sure about that, huh, Will? Oh, wow. Oh, that's good. Oh, no, yeah, I understand why I did it now, because there's some stuff my wife and I have to do this afternoon, and that is on Wednesday afternoon. So, yeah, I should have looked at the calendar one more time. In any event, this morning, whatever day it was, Will, you just had to point that out. It's a minor overlook, I guess. I only missed by 24 hours. Oh, well, it's been that kind of week. It really has. The past seven days have been eventful. Let's just go with that. Opened today with nice thunderstorms that woke me up again, kind of like last Saturday morning before I had to come in here very early. I only had to come in early this morning. Thunderstorms and a few heavy showers, lightning cracking all over the place. Just another day in this run we've had of mostly cloudy and wet weather for probably, what, about 10 days now, Will? Somewhere in there. And once we get through tomorrow and Friday and maybe Saturday, I hope Saturday's nice. Tomorrow's got more rain in the forecast. Then Friday and Saturday look pretty good. And then I looked again a little farther than that, and it's three more days with 20, 30, 50% chances of rain, 40%, which... It's not 100%, but it's not zero either. And I'm just about sick and tired of looking up at all these clouds. I've had enough of this. When did we move to Portland? That's what I feel. I feel like we're in the Northwest right now, where it's so gloomy and dismal almost daily. A lot of people have mental health issues caused by not being able to see the sun. And I'm fortunate to live in a place where that's not the case, but... Man, if we've all suddenly moved to Portland, why in the world did we do that? I don't want to live up there. Speaking of Portland, it's kind of no wonder people elsewhere aren't visiting our great country as often as they used to. I touched on that briefly yesterday. Travel was down, I don't know, several million people, international travel to this country down that much last year, which is a big economic bust. Frankly, No hotels for those four. I think it was four.

0: million people, something like that, fewer than in recent years. And that's a lot of money that we lose on that, too. And we don't need to be losing money when we've already got enough people stealing it from us. Holy cow. And like I said yesterday, this country, at least for now, though, is the best in the world. It's what they read and see about us that keeps them from coming here, because the bad news spreads very quickly. Good news, except on this show, when I pull out the right piece of paper and start reading from it, usually on a daily basis, I'll hit one or two really good things that have happened in the world. And I've got a couple lined up for later in the show. But most of the news that's dispersed around the world about us, it shows crime, it shows unrest, riots, all kinds of things that aren't really what this country's made of. And sadly, if we don't get a solid handle on immigration and fraud, we're just going to look even worse to the world. I really hope the people who get elected in November care enough about the United States generally. They're not going to agree. The two sides of the aisle are never going to agree on everything. That's just impossible. There's one clear view for America and another clear view for America. I choose the one where we maintain our freedom of speech, which is lost in Great Britain now. There are so many things you can't say. You can't even mutter the words, or you'll get arrested. And that's a problem for them, not for us right now. But it's close. There was a story this morning I saw on the, what are they called? On the View. Story on the View this morning that showed where, what's her name? Joy Behr was just ranting and raving against Jackson Dart. And if you don't know who Jackson Dart is, he's the Giants' new young quarterback. Okay. And Joy Behar thinks that he should be punished somehow just for introducing our president before he gave a recent speech. The argument, she said, is that Dart, who happens to be a white man, shouldn't show support for President Trump, who that whole bunch call Trump, by the way. They don't even address him as President Trump. They just use his last name, which is horribly disrespectful. He is the president, and he deserves that respect. And their whole argument begins on this assumption that President Trump is some terrible man, terrible person, which not everyone believes. But she jumps all over Dart in kind of a sideways manner, seems to say he doesn't respect his black teammates enough to set aside his freedom of speech and freedom to vote how he chooses. Whoopi jumps in to say Dart's entitled to his own opinion. And she goes into a little, you know, there's going to be a, he's entitled to this and that and that. But, well, there are no buts. He's entitled to his opinion. Same as those wet hens can cackle all they want, too. And I don't ever listen to it. I don't ever watch it. But we are supposed to just accept whatever they say as gospel. And in turn, freedom of speech allows us to say whatever we want and hope that somebody will believe it as much as we believe it. It's remarkable how hypocritical they are. It really is. It's just remarkable. From that same kind of a lineup, this young man, comedian named Josh Johnson, quite bizarrely, he's on some Disney podcast or something too. Do you know what he's on, Will? 30 or 3? 30. Okay. Okay. Yeah, The Daily Show. That's what it is. This guy said that President Trump should give people free health insurance, and doing that would stop the assassination attempts against him because, quote, you can only take so much away from a person before they have no options left, end quote. That's what he said. How much sense does that make in any universe? 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
11: I'm Gianna Gelosi with your Fox True Crime Minute. A retired married couple stabbed to death and dumped inside a crocodile-infested river in a South African national park. Cops suspecting they may have been slaughtered for interrupting poachers. 71-year-old Ernst Murray and his 73-year-old wife Dina were found with multiple stab wounds and their hands bound behind their backs in the Limpopo River within Kruger National Park. Their bodies spotted by a group of tourists who were there to watch a herd of elephants. The couple had been reported missing a day earlier by a maid at their safari camp. A South African police source believes the couple may have stumbled into a ruthless group of poachers who allegedly killed them to stop them from alerting others to their operation. The source added a large manhunt is underway. The couple lived in a retirement village on the country's southern coast. A devastated neighbor said they loved going on safari and had another home on a wildlife estate near Kruger, known as the Valley of Elephants. There's more on this story at foxnews.com or subscribe to the Fox True Crime Podcast. I'm Gianna Gelosi with your Fox True Crime Minute.
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0: welcome back to 50 Plus, and thank you for listening. I always do appreciate that. Thanks for sharing your lunch. Hour, anyway, even though you won't share your lunch with us. We'll talk in this segment about something with which I'd guess the majority of you are familiar, and that is arthritis. And to help, I'll welcome aboard Dr. Jennifer Cowie, distinguished professor at UT Health Houston's Sizek School of Nursing, who specializes in chronic pain. Welcome to 50 Plus, Doctor.
1: Thank you for having me.
0: Well, it's my pleasure. Yeah, sure. I'll lead, as always, with a request for just a clinical definition of arthritis, the little one, this short one.
1: Yeah, so really it's a general term that we use, and anytime we use that term, it really just says that the joints are affected.
0: Okay.
1: As simple as that. So arthritis means the joints are affected. It's associated with pain and swelling, but it just all goes back to joints, essentially.
0: And that's just knuckles to knees to elbows to hips, any joint, ankles, they can all be
1: any
0: arthritic?
1: Joint. Correct. So that includes even the spine. So there are joints also in the spine area, and that's why a lot of the neck pain, low back pain symptoms that we have are also related to arthritis.
0: Yeah, I got some back pain.
1: At least it's a form of arthritis anyway.
0: For somebody in this audience who maybe put their hand up when you said all that and said, yeah, that's me, I got that, they should not be ignoring those red flags, should they?
1: Yeah, that's correct. So there are different forms of arthritis. And so there are some, important symptoms that we need to be familiar with. So for example, the most common form of arthritis is osteoarthritis. That's a little bit more chronic. It's just wear and tear. It's almost every day. We just need to manage it. But there are other types of arthritis where we really need to pay attention. So for example, if we start having really severe pain all of a sudden in a certain joint, and it's red and it's hot and it's swollen, those are really, that's a form of arthritis like gout, for example, that needs to be managed right away because that's really extremely painful. And then there are those other types of arthritis like rheumatoid arthritis where now you don't just have pain or swelling in one joint, now you have it in multiple joints, and then it's symmetrical, both sides of the body, those kinds of things. Those also then need to be addressed right away because the earlier that we can diagnose it, the earlier that we can treat it and prevent any debilitating complications. Other symptoms that they need to pay attention to would be things like, unexplained weight loss or fever, right? So these are unusual, and that might not necessarily, we can always say, oh, it's probably just arthritis. We want to make sure that there's no infection as well in the joint area. And so those are symptoms that we do need to have our patients and everybody pay attention to.
0: How much, Dr. Cowie, do we know about what causes arthritis?
1: So it's something that's been around for so long, and it depending on what kind of arthritis you have, we do know what causes them. We do know what the risks are too. That's also important. So for example, age is one of the risk factors. Okay. Women have a higher risk than men. Weight, those kinds of things have really important risk factors that we need to be aware of, even genes. But depending on the kind of arthritis that they have, those have differences in terms of how we treat them, how we manage them. Regardless, it all boils back to the joints being well. If it's just a matter of figuring out early diagnoses in terms of what the arthritis might be so that we can manage them early on.
0: You see any children or young adults with arthritis?
1: We do, and a lot of times, unfortunately, this is called the rheumatoid, or what we call like juvenile rheumatoid arthritis. So the difference is for younger individuals, for example, this type of arthritis, or even if, it happens in adults too, but this kind of arthritis, which is rheumatoid arthritis, this is an autoimmune disease. So what that means is the body, the immune system somehow just attacks itself, specifically the joints, and it causes swelling or inflammation. And unfortunately, yes, it affects children, unlike in osteoarthritis, where you don't see that so much in the younger population, right? It's wear and tear, it's risk factors age. But for things like rheumatoid arthritis, we do see them in children. So again, really important thing about early diagnosis and treatment in this case.
0: So true. Do genetics play any role in arthritis?
1: They do. You know, unfortunately, family history, for example, there is that's another of the risk factors, right? We talked about age, we talked about gender, you know, women, those with prior injury, excess weight, but also family history and genetics also play a role. That's one of the risk factors for arthritis as well.
0: Going back to the early detection and early diagnosis, what treatment options are available and how effective are they?
1: Well, a lot of it really, regardless of what that kind of arthritis that we have, a lot of the treatment boils down to making sure that we're doing lifestyle changes and self-management. Because regardless of whether you have rheumatoid arthritis or osteoarthritis, you know, those kinds of things, it always boils back to really making sure that we're staying active. And what we're balancing our physical activity and pacing this with rest and not resting too much when you're in pain, but instead actually moving. While again, you know, pacing as well, nutrition, healthy eating, managing stress, you know, those kinds of things are important regardless of what kind of arthritis you have. However, again, like for example, for patients with rheumatoid arthritis, because it's caused by a different, again, it's an autoimmune disease. Mm-hmm. So that what that means is then there's a different type of treatment that we need to put on this patient. So a lot of times healthy lifestyle is important, but sometimes unfortunately we do have to be in what we call like disease modifying medications or disease modifying treatments in order to kind of slow down the immune system a little bit, make it too sensitive and temper it down so that it's not too hyperactive, that it's attacking our own body, specifically the joint. So again, boils back to depending on what kind of arthritis that you have, it's important to know which kind that is. That way we can treat it and manage it better. Gout, for example, a lot of men have this. When they have it, very, very painful. Not something that people can wait on. That has a different treatment. And a lot of times medications work really well with this. But lifestyle changes, again, is important with it, right? Decreasing things that will cause the gout, for example, mm-hmm. Increased alcohol and seafoods, anything that is high in uric acid can increase somebody's propensity for gout. And when you do have the gout symptoms, it's so painful that people tend to know when they're starting to have a gout attack and that they need something to treat it like right at that moment, because it's very sudden and quite painful.
0: Dr. Jennifer Carwey on 50 Plus here. I know exercise is important, but are there any specific exercises that arthritis sufferers should avoid?
1: I think a lot of it. So for most people, for the general, for most types of arthritis, mm-hmm. the low impact activities are those that are good, because they improve mobility, they strengthen balance, they're joint friendly, you know, without overlapping mm-hmm. painful joints. So anything that does not overload the joints, especially when they're already painful, those are things that we have to be mindful about. Increasing range of motions and stretching exercises, even mind-body exercises to improve balance and stability, like yoga and tai chi, those are actually good. When you have acute pain, I mean, obviously, any kind of weight-bearing type of activity or exercise is not really something that would be comfortable for a lot. So at the end of the day, a lot of it is about starting slow and then warming up and then stretching and then increasing the time and the resistance gradually to a point to where it's something that is, again, low impact and joint friendly.
0: Sounds good to me. Dr. Jennifer Carwey, final thought. We've got just a few seconds left. Final thoughts for this audience?
1: You know, one of the things that's important about arthritis, regardless of what you have, is mobility,
0: right?
1: Movement. So even if it's just 5 to 10 minutes of gentle movement today, that you can make a difference right at this minute. Like when you're sitting for a long time, even I myself have to remind, you know, stand up and do a short walk, a stretch, stand every 30 to 60 minutes, move even a little, but often. Those are very important to kind of remember.
0: That's a very good thing to remember for just about anything. Dr. John Higgins always talks about that. If you can't walk around the block, just walk to the end of the driveway and back, but get started,
1: yes.
0: Right? Thank you so much. It's very informative. I really appreciate this.
1: Sure. Thank you so much for having me.
0: My pleasure. Thank you, doctor. Bye-bye. All right. UT Health Institute on Aging. I have a hunch she's a member of that. I'm not sure, but I have a hunch. The Institute on Aging has been around for 11 years now, maybe somewhere in there. Been part of this program for the better part of 9 at least, and maybe 10. I'm not really sure. But over that time, the UT Health Institute on Aging has grown from maybe a few hundred members to thousands of members, each of whom have earned that credential, have earned that title, if you will, as member of the UT Health Institute on Aging, by going back to school, going back to seminars, going back and learning how they can apply their specific body of knowledge to seniors, whether they're an eye doctor, a foot doctor, whatever kind of doctor, a trainer, a nurse practitioner, any of those people in medicine. They have all taken it upon themselves on their own dime, their own time, to learn more about how to help us. And that is a tremendous advantage. It really is for all of us who live in this region. Most of these people work out of the med center, as you might well imagine, but many of them also travel to outlying communities and hospitals and whatnot, just so that if we need to be seen by somebody who knows us better than the average provider, we can be. Go to the website, look around. You'll find tons of valuable assets and information there. 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
3: A choppy trading session with stocks mixed as investors await Middle East progress and while the AI rally takes a pause. However, the Dow has hit an all-time intraday high and is on track for its 10th record close. Memory chip makers, which have surged of late, are pulling back. Except for shares of Micron Technology, they continue to be on a tear. Its stock is up over 1%. Micron surged past the $1 trillion market cap milestone in record time on Tuesday. The Magnificent Seven big cap tech stocks are mostly higher, and shares of Apple are up 1% and on track for a record close. And oil prices are retreating with West Texas Intermediate crude at over $90 a barrel. Shares of Marvell Technology are down nearly 5%. The AI hardware supplier will be reporting earnings after the closing bell today. Its stock has more than doubled this year due to the AI boom. That's your Fox Business Report. I'm Hillary Barsky, invested in you.
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0: Country Boys Roofing will be happy if it's not pouring down rain, since it would, which it's been doing a lot lately, but they'll be happy to send somebody to your house and make sure that roof of yours is prepared for storm season. We are just a few days away from the official start of storm season. I wish it weren't that way, but it is. And you need to get that roof checked out before anything brews up over there in the Gulf of America or out in the ocean and comes slamming in our way. Hopefully it'll be a mild season. We don't know, though, and that's why you need to be prepared, because we don't know about where these storms are going to go or how bad they're going to be when they get here, if they get here. Country Boys will send somebody out. They'll determine whether there's little damage, no damage, big damage, whatever it is, and then come down and explain to you exactly what they found, how to fix it. They're pretty good chance, if it's a small issue, they can fix it that day for you. All you have to do, you can either go out and get 8 or 10 more estimates and waste all your time doing that, or you can just know that Country Boys will give you the best price for the quality of work they will do, which is top quality. John Eitman, the guy who owns the place, tells me a couple of things to remind you. Number one, no reputable roofer should ask for any money up front. They should be able to handle their business without getting a loan from you to go get the stuff they need. Number two, he also reminds you that if you are an educator, active military, or first responder, active duty military, or first responder, he will take $1,500 off the price of that roof of yours. And if you don't have any of those discounts, all you have to do is drop my name and he'll peel $1,000 off that price. That's a pretty nice little gift he's giving you, and he does it because he wants you to have a good roof. Any roofer on your roof, by the way, doing work up there ought to be Texas Windstorm certified as well. That's something else he talks about with me pretty often, because if there's ever a problem with that roof, your insurance company might have issue if you have let somebody up there to do that work who is not Texas Windstorm certified. Countryboysroofing.com is the website. You're going to like this guy. He's no nonsense. He and his son Zach are taking care of that business and got a couple of people working for him. They will come out and take care of your roof no matter what you need. 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
17: Yeah, they sure don't make them like they used to. 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
0: All right, welcome back to 50 Plus. Thanks for listening. I want to get right into this one. In this segment, we're going to talk about a critical tool in rural land management, and that tool is fire. And to explain the positive role that fire plays in Texas agriculture and wildlife management, I'm going to bring in David Brook. He is the Texas A&M AgriLife Extension Service head, I believe, and prescribed fire coordinator. Welcome aboard, David.
18: Hey there. Thanks for having me.
0: Oh, it's my pleasure. This is a first. I haven't talked about prescribed fires, but I've known about them for a long time, but I haven't talked about them. So I'm glad to have you here. And I know this is going to be very educational. Before we get into prescribed burns here in Texas, you have a brief history of prescribed burns around the world?
18: Yeah. So, I mean, when you talk about fire, you know, at least in the United States and certainly in Texas, you know, I guess what I'm trying to say is fire is, you know, naturally occurring in our landscape. So historically, whether it's lightning strikes or, you know, the indigenous people, they would set fires, you know, in across the landscape to, you know, influence, you know, plant communities or, you know, the movement of buffalo or other grazers. And so, you know, these landscapes and our species, our native wildlife, they've always adapted with fire. So prescribed fire, you know, the goal of that is just to replicate some of those naturally occurring fires and use them to shape landscapes and, you know, really restore our rangelands.
0: What makes a property a good place to start a low controlled fire?
18: Yeah, so, you know, there's a few things that go into it depending on, you know, the landowner's objectives, but, you know, some of the things that you need for, you know, a successful prescribed fire is you need fuel for the fire. So, you know, mostly it's, you know, going to be grasses, so grass fires, and you need continuous fuel. So you need enough fuel that, you know, a fire can, you know, carry across the landscape, but you don't want too much fuel where, you know, it gets hard to control or, you know, hard to keep within the property boundaries. And then, yeah, like I said, you know, if your, you know, management goal is to, you know, increase grasses for cattle grazing, then, you know, you'll do that. If it's for, you know, reducing woody structures and, or, you know, woody species for wildfire mitigation, then, you know, that fire can look a lot different and, you know, could be more intense depending on what goals you have as a land manager.
0: What's the average size? I'm just curious. Average size of a burn that you do around Texas?
18: Yeah, so it changes depending on the region of Texas. You know, in the panhandle, you might have a lot larger fires, or in West Texas, you might have larger fires, you know, potentially thousands of acres.
0: Wow.
18: You know, hill country, you know, a lot of the burns I'm on, you know, anywhere from 50 acres to 500 acres. And then, you know, Texas, it's a constantly growing state. There's a lot of land fragmentation, you know, a lot of new people moving in. So what you're seeing is properties are fragmenting, becoming smaller, so you're going to see an increased number of, you know, smaller fires. So maybe that's 10 to 50 acres, just kind of as, you know, demographics change.
0: Sure. How many people do you have on hand, and what are their assignments when there's, say, a 20-acre burn?
18: Yeah, so, you know, you'll kind of have your main crew for every type of burn, and so that's going to be is, you know, your burn boss, you know, the one who, you know, made or reviewed the plan, who's calling the shots. You're going to have, you know, a few different team members. So to the one carrying, you know, your drip torches, actually lighting the fire, you know, following that ignition, you know, pattern that was outlined in your burn plan. Then you're going to have, you know, folks on suppression. So that's people, maybe they're in a pumper truck, you know, with 300 gallons of water, or they're on, you know, ATV with a smaller sprayer. You know, their job is to, you know, monitor those fire lines, make sure nothing crosses those lines and everything, you know, stays where it should. Then you have, you know, a weather monitor. So, you know, someone, maybe it's every 30 minutes, they're giving live weather readings, you know, making sure, you know, that forecast is, you know, staying within your prescription. And so there's, you know, a few different teams for each fire, but, you know, for a 20-acre fire, like you mentioned, you know, if you have good burn lines and you've done your proper preparation, you know, you can do that with five or six people.
0: Oh, that's cool. David Brook, prescribed fire coordinator from Texas A&M's AgriLife Extension Service. We're down already, believe it or not, to just a couple of minutes. Talk about why this is beneficial to wildlife and even to farming in some ways.
18: Yeah, definitely. Like I said, you know, a lot of our species are, you know, they're adapted for fire and with fire, you know, like we used to have those fires across our landscape. So, you know, if you're managing for hunting, what that fire does is it removes a lot of, you know, invasive species, invasive grasses. And then whatever, you know, those grasses that come up post fire, they're going to be much higher in nutrients, higher crude protein content. So really nutritious for, you know, native wildlife. Again, you're going to see, you know, an increase of birds, you know, more insects. That's going to bring in birds, you know, every other type of wildlife. And then, you know, it's restoring our native plant communities. So we have, you know, at least in Central Texas, an abundance of, you know, cedar encroachment that shouldn't necessarily be there. And so right. fires won't, you know, help bring back, you know, our native species. And, you know, economically, you know, it's a lot cheaper to use fire to suppress, you know, invasive species than, you know, mechanical or chemical treatment.
0: Yeah, and for somebody who's wondering in this audience, I'm guessing that low burns don't kill a lot of wildlife. Most everything out there can either run or fly or slither ahead of a slow prescribed fire, right?
18: Exactly, exactly. You know, when you're doing prescribed fire, it's a lot smaller scale. Ideally, you know, you're leaving, you know, some areas burnt, some areas unburnt. Mm-hmm. So, you know, the wildlife has, you know, those places to seek refuge. And then, you know, again, you're protecting the landscape from, you know, a potential wildfire later on. And, you know, what we're seeing with wildfires is, you know, those are millions of acres sometimes. And, wow. you know, those are pushed by sometimes, you know, 50 plus mile per hour winds and, you know, nothing can escape that.
0: Right.
18: So, you know, by managing the land with lower intensity fires, you know, you can do a lot of good in protecting both, you know, structures, you know.
0: David Brook from Texas A&M on 50 plus. If I set my backyard on fire, David, will it kill all the weeds?
18: You know, it depends on depends on your fuel conditions. I can't give you a firm answer, but well, you know, if you go about it the right way and you have a written burn plan and, you know, you do your homework, it can certainly help you, you know, transform your property.
0: Well put, David. Thank you for that. I appreciate it, man. This has been good. It's really informative. I like talking about stuff like this because you guys are just kind of sitting on the sidelines and very few people know you're even available to them. How could they get in touch with you if somebody needs some help?
18: Yeah, I would encourage anyone to reach out to me via email. That's david.brook@ag.tamu.edu. You know, I can certainly connect them with, you know, using fire or, you know, get them in touch with, you know, other partners around the state, state agencies, and, you know, love to connect people where I can and, you know, provide them sure. with a little education or proper resources.
0: All right. David, thank you so much for your time, man.
18: Yes, sir. Take care.
0: Bye-bye. All right. I caught him off guard with my backyard question. If I set my backyard on fire, I think I'd have bigger problems than weeds. Speaking of land, speaking of beautiful open country, maybe in the hill country, if you're looking for some place to beat the heat this summer, that gosh-awful heat we get, check out the only gated acreage community up there near Willis. Plenty of trees, scenic views, high elevation. You don't have to worry about water. 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

0: right, welcome back. Fourth and final segment starts now. I want to kind of deal with some lighter things. We've talked about fire. We've talked about arthritis, which can make your joints feel like they're on fire, I suppose. So that's not a bad day. It's not a horrible day of stuff, Will. Into this segment, I checkmarked a few things I wanted to talk about. Have you heard of chess boxing, Will? This is, I heard somebody talking about it on the radio recently. It's where competitors engage, it says here, in an 11-round match, alternating between playing chess on a game board and actually boxing in a ring. How anybody came up with the idea to marry those two activities, thinking anybody who's a star chess player, a championship chess player, could win one of these matches. Sight unseen, I would always bet on the boxer. Now, there may be some boxers out there who are fantastic chess players, but I still think that I don't want any part of that. You know what a single person luxury is, Will? You know what I'm talking about? That's another term that I'm seeing for the first time. This is stuff that people in relationships completely miss out on. And one of them is not having to decide who's going to cook the meals. You just know you're on your own for meals. But on the good side, you know that a piece of chocolate cake you left in the fridge is still going to be there tomorrow. There's nobody in the house to take it away from you. I kind of like that. Oh, my gosh. Somebody just paid $800 for a 5,000-square-foot piece of underwater land in San Francisco. The real estate person, the realtors are calling these things unique opportunities for creative ownership. That's like, what's that saying? I want to sell you some bridge out of the, what bridge was that? Brooklyn Bridge. I want to sell you the Brooklyn Bridge. No, let's just go out to California and I'll sell you some land underwater. First of all, I want to know who privately owned that underwater land so that they could sell it. Unless it's being sold by the government, which I wouldn't think. But San Francisco, kind of like Portland, kind of like weird. So who knows what they're doing up there. 30,000 volunteers in China. This is kind of interesting. Traveled to a very rural area with the goal of planting 1 million trees. 1 million trees. That's going to add a little oxygen to the atmosphere. Thank you for doing that out there. And they did it. They got their million trees. I think they've either started on it or have already finished. But with 30,000 people working, it wouldn't take terribly long to plant a bunch of little saplings. That would be all right. By the way, if you didn't know about it, Galveston had a shark bite on Monday. A 17-year-old kid. Coast Guard said that guy was bit while he was trying to bring the shark on board a boat with his father. Why wasn't his dad doing with the shark what he should have done probably? Unless they were going to eat it. Then, even then, dad maybe help him bring his shark onto the boat. I thought this was going to be a story about somebody out there swimming. Yeah, sharks are amazingly agile and amazingly strong when you grab one. I highly recommend that if you don't know where or how to grab a shark, it's kind of like an alligator. They're very safe if you know what you're doing to handle them, little ones especially. But nah, I'm not. Yeah, if you need a shark grabbed and it's not more than about 4 feet long, I'll grab it for you. All right, that's going to wrap it up for today. We'll see you tomorrow on Thursday. If you listen to the early, you know what I'm talking about. That's it for today. Adios.
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10: It's got to be perfect. I'm Lisa Brady, Fox News. That's President Trump's position on a possible deal with Iran.
11: I didn't do this to get a crummy agreement.
10: Telling reporters during a cabinet meeting that Iran can't have a nuclear weapon and that the Strait of Hormuz must be open as talks on a framework continue.
11: We can make a good deal right now, but maybe not a great deal. And if it's not a great deal, we're not making it. Because we can make a great deal with this guy right here. But it's a lot nastier.
10: Pointing to War Secretary Pete Hegseth sitting next to him, the president also says he would not be comfortable with China or Russia taking custody of Iran's highly enriched uranium. And he says Iran thought it could wait him out ahead of November elections, but that he's not worried about the midterms.
12: It was among the first words from the president at the meeting.
11: Last night was incredible, not only Texas, but so many other places.
12: The president there talking about Texas Attorney General Ken Paxton's runoff win over incumbent Senator John Cornyn. President Trump endorsed Paxton and candidates in other states who have beaten current lawmakers who have opposed the president on many fronts. He said his record remains pretty good.
11: Hundreds of people won, and almost nobody didn't win.
12: Louisiana Senator Bill Cassidy and Kentucky Congressman Thomas Massie were recent Republican targets, both losing in primaries.
10: Fox's Grinnell Scott. Democrats say the Trump agenda is costing Americans money, but Treasury Secretary Scott Bessent telling the president,
13: resilience and prosperity have been the marks of your second term.
10: As the administration continues to predict a drop in energy prices when the conflict with Iran ends. Crews in Washington state will keep searching today for 9 workers missing after a chemical tank implosion that killed at least one at a paper mill yesterday. But officials say there's no hope of finding more survivors. 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
10: An Indiana sheriff's deputy is being called a hero as he continues to fight for his life.
0: LaPorte County Sheriff's Deputy John Samuelson remains in critical condition after being shot three times Friday at Franciscan Hospital in Michigan City, all after he helped a stranded motorist who requested a ride to the hospital. He later learned the man, Sherrod Grafton of Chicago, was a fugitive. He returned to the hospital, where Grafton was pointing a gun at a nurse, resulting in an arrest attempt and a physical altercation before the deputy was shot.

0: cases came to be for 8 scheduled World Cup matches in East Rutherford, New Jersey, whose Attorney General Jennifer Davenport stated in part, "It's an honor to host the World Cup, but the event is not an invitation to exploit our residents and visitors." New York AG Letitia James stated in part, "No one should be manipulated into paying sky-high prices for seats, and fans should be able to trust that the tickets they purchased will be the ones they receive." Some fans have claimed the tickets they received were in an inferior class of seats of what they had paid for. Jared Max, Fox News.
1: Stocks remain mixed. The Dow's up 151, but the S&P and the NASDAQ in the red. I'm Lisa Brady. This is Fox News.
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9: 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Today, my friends, I'm going to go into, let's see here, 1, 2, 3, 4, 5 of the biggest mistakes you can make in trying to invest for retirement. I'm going to cover that, though, but first, I want to do a monologue here, basically, of something that I ran into this weekend. This weekend, I went out and visited some people I'd never met before. I'd been in contact with them before because they have a hobby group that I was interested in. And I won't tell you what the hobby was or who they were or anything like that because I don't want to bring any attention to them, either positively or negatively, without their permission. But the bottom line is that I went to this hobby meeting, and it was at somebody's house, and everybody was nice and, you know, felt comfortable, got right into conversation with everybody. And then after, you know, went through some, you know, interesting conversation about the hobby with the people and what they're doing and, you know, so on and so forth. Then I went to their meeting, and they had a meeting, and I was just a guest. I wasn't a part of their group, but they let me sit in. And it was interesting as they read the minutes and the role, the roster of people that were there and the budget and so on and so forth, just to watch it all, how they were running this little club that had at the meeting, I'm going to say 15, 20 people. I didn't bother to count, but it looked like around that many at the meeting. And they were running it like parliamentary procedure kind of meeting. that you might run.

to the condo board, you know, where there's 6, 8, 10, 20 people there, that type of a thing. They had voted in people. You know, there were different people had different jobs and responsibilities. And as I sat there, I was just amazed. And I don't know how to say this, really, because they seem like really nice guys. I know this. They're all very, very smart. Speaking with them, they all have good jobs. They're successful. These are not, you know, idiots by any means. In fact, that's way, way too far off. They're just regular people that have good jobs, that have a hobby together. They all have the same kind of hobby. And that has nothing to do with what the hobby is or what they are, who they are, other than this, is that when I listen to the whole thing, and by the way, this is a kind of hobby, it's like the apartment association. There's local chapters, and then there's regional chapters, and then there's a national chapter of these guys. And in the National Apartment Association, the way it works is there's a city group, you know, like the Houston Apartment Association, then there's the Texas Apartment Association, and then there's the National Apartment Association. And so, as I sat there, I saw that, okay, their total budget was, honestly, the annual budget of the entire club, the local club, and I don't know what the regional club or the national club was, but of the local club for the whole year, was literally less than what I think any guy there made in a month. That's the total budget. And to that budget, there were the things they wanted to do, the events that they threw to display their hobby to the outer world, you know, let people know what it is they do, show off what they do, meet with other people. It's like, you know, my expo, where people come and meet, and you can network, and also you can meet people to try to teach you something and or buy stuff there, whatever type of a deal. But it's really like they're kind of expo, what I call my expo, is their meeting or their little events. And the first thing I heard when I walked in the door, the guy, nice guy, was just telling me out of nowhere, I don't know why he even started telling me this, but, you know, hey, I don't know if we have enough money to be able to make this first event. And I guess he was just kind of asking people, hey, would you donate or something, is what he might have been doing. I'm not even sure, because he didn't come right out and ask for the donation, which I might have done. But I was just amazed, just, you know, first time there. Just wanted to not overstep my bounds and see what was going on. But he was talking about how, you know, look, the venues have gone up now. The venues, all by the time we buy the venue and we get the police, and you have to have a police for every venue you rent nowadays, it's going to cost like $1,000. And I had to gasp and not say anything and think that, my gosh, we go out to dinner and spend that much. Not me and my wife, but, you know, we take a couple friends and whatever, we'll spend $1,000 on, you know, two or three families dinner. And I'm thinking, okay, I'm sitting in the meeting and they're talking about, okay, there's, you know, let's say there's 15, 20 people here at this meeting, but they rent the rent or the membership roll. And they said there was like 115 people. And, you know, obviously any hobby, there is people come and go and lose interest all the time. So that's nothing to do with them. But let's say there's over 100 people in this chapter of whatever it is. And they have a hard time raising $1,000 for this event. And then the event is supposed to produce $5,000 type of a deal. And then they pay all their money out of the event, and it comes down to, you know, maybe $2,000 profit, I don't know, $2,500 at best. And that's their budget for the year, kind of a thing. It just blows my mind. I mean, any one of them makes that much in a month, maybe even more. My God, exactly more. They might make that much in a week. And he said, well, Del, well, what do you care? Well, I don't care. I'm trying to make a point here. I'm going to get to the point somehow. And that is, if you see 15, 20 people, and remember, there's 100 people in the group, so that there's interest in whatever they're doing.
And if you see 15, 20 of them are getting together, and then they're talking, okay, well, we're going to go over here, we're going to do this, and we need to get together and produce this so we can do the event, and they're all busy. Well, I don't have, because that's two weekends this month, and that's more than I can give, and I can volunteer this week, and I can volunteer this week, and I volunteer this day, and I volunteer this day, and all this, and I'm thinking, all of that, volunteerism and stuff, has to either be fun. And, you know, getting together with other guys doing that hobby, which you like to do, is probably fun. Okay, so knock on wood, I'm assuming it is. That the whole event, the whole thing of it, doesn't seem to get very far. In fact, the event was supposed to show product from what they do, the kinds of things they collect, their collectors. And so on and so forth. And it was a dismal display of that. And what I'm saying is that it reminds me about something that I learned a long, long time ago. And that is, thinking small in life gets you small. The old saying, if you shoot for a mountain, you'll hit the dirt. If you shoot for the stars, you could hit a mountain. And I just saw a bunch of guys sitting there, and I think there was a woman or two, sitting there shooting for the dirt and hitting it, is what I basically saw. Now, let's leave them alone for a second, because it's really not what, that's just started me thinking about this. What it started me thinking about was, years ago, one of my staff came to me and said, hey, there's this real estate investing expo up in Dallas. This guy that we knew, I knew who he was putting it on. He did it every year. That was his thing. And he made money from it, and he collected leads from it, from people. Got to know people that he could sell stuff to, product, could invest with in real estate and so forth. So it had benefits to him to do it. And they brought it to me and said, hey, do you want to get involved in this? And we'll take a short break. When we come back, I'm going to share with you why I elected not to get involved with that, and what I did instead. We'll be right back with the Del Wampler.

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5: I'm Jeff Davis with Just a Thought. There's signs from President Trump that the beginning of peace is near in Iran. Or is he playing what many have called 4D chess? Foreign policy is rarely as simple as it seems. Military pressure and negotiation often happen at the same time. Now, it can be argued that strength creates leverage. The other side is that diplomacy prevents conflict. History shows both approaches have existed side by side for generations, but most of us don't wake up in the morning thinking about international strategy. But we do think about consequences. Energy prices, markets react, and military families worry. And there's the massive cost. That doesn't mean diplomacy's easy. Peace agreements can fall apart, promises can disappear, and conditions change. But people always ask the same question. Can it succeed this time? If diplomacy fails, people will say the warning signs were obvious. It's usually how history gets written. We care about whether peace lasts, and just like it is in poker, most of the people are not showing their cards. Just a thought. I'm Jeff Davis.
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17: 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Today I'm talking about the reality that most people think small, and that if you're ever going to be successful in life, you have to learn to think large. That simple. The example I'm using is that this weekend I went to someone's event, and it was a very small event. And by the way it was being handled, the way the nature of the way the whole system that they had was being organized, it was never going to get anything more than small and inconsequential. And inconsequential, and not that they don't think it's inconsequential, but from anybody from looking from the outside in would say, man, there's really nothing there. And why is that important? Well, for them, it probably wasn't important at all. They probably would hear what I'm saying right now and go, oh, that's ridiculous. I mean, we know exactly what we're doing. We're whatever. But I bet half of them would go, yeah, you're right. I don't know why we do this. So why do we spend all of our time, hours and hours and hours and hours, donating our time to this club? For what? What does it end up producing for us? What do we get out of it other than hanging out with a bunch of guys that are interested in the same topics we're interested in, right? Someone came to me the idea with, hey, let's go sign up for this guy's expo up in Dallas. And we're in Houston. My main office was. That's where I was at. And I said, well, what is that? He said, well, it's a thing where they bring all these vendors in and you can buy things from the vendors, get to know the members and build your vendor list. And there's speakers there that will talk on different topics. And we can be one of the speakers and talk on one of the topics. And I said, why would we want to go to their expo and talk on a topic when we actually control the entire industry? And every topic other than, well, that's not true, of the topics that we're into, we dominate them totally. And they said, well, it's just a good place, you know, to get to meet some people. And I said, well, how many people will attend? He said, well, last year they had 600. And they're like excited about that. Folks, when I do a case study, when I did a live event, which was just a free event, open event, and we had Fire Marshal limited filled room of over 300 people. Couldn't go anymore. RSVP had to shut it down. And we had thousands of people over the internet. I don't know exactly how many it was. It was over 1,000. I know that. It's probably under 2,000. They were on the internet watching the thing live because we have cameras whole TV studio, radio studio, and so forth in our office so people can see it all over the country in all 50 states. And so it's live, you know, to those places through this TV feed. And point I'm making there is when a guy tells me, hey, you go to the expo and see 600 people, I go, that's nothing. So I said, you know what? If they can attract the 600 people, and I can attract three to 500 people myself, if I just say, hey, come meet Dell and 500 people show up, there's no need for us to go to their event with 600 people. In fact, if I say Dell's going to be there, if they say Dell's going to be there, their event might go from 600 to 2 or 3,000. And I said, and why would we do that for their event when we could do that for our own event and be able to control the message that gets out about what we do? In other words, not let all the bad messages that come out and the mismessages that come out of real estate investors, something for nothing, instantaneously, gratificationally diseased minds, and just teach the stuff that really works and keep it clean and make sure there was a continuity to the whole thing. And they said, okay, well, we can do that. I said, okay, well, here's a couple things. Number one, we got to be very visible. This has got to be big. I don't want to do something that's small. I mean, we do something that's small, all of 1,000 people a visit, two or three times a month. You know, at least two or three times a month, we're doing something 500 people, you know, strong type deal. I don't want to do this unless it's big. Secondly, it's got to be fun. It's got to be something people are going to want to come to. It's got to be entertaining. It can't just be okay. And I've been to the event that these other guys throw, and it's just a bunch of people walking around in circles. There's nothing really exciting going. They have a raffle. People, like one or two or three people, win something. But, I mean, there's nothing going on. There's nobody's in control and charged and psyched up and got things happening and bringing people's attention to things or whatever. It just, it's not fun. The next thing is, it has to be real. People have to be able to walk away and see that what we're doing is real by meeting real people that do this. I know when I went to their event, and I'm just using their event as an example, there was nobody introducing anybody. I mean, you could walk around from table to table and talk to the guys selling stuff, but these were just curmudgeons selling stuff. They weren't really anybody that were experts in the field of anything. And so, you know, I would like to go and see experts talk about things that, you know, are important and what's happening in the industry and where what is the latest and greatest and, you know, all that kind of stuff. And there was none of that when I went there. But, man, our place has to have all that. We have to have that. And we have to have meet and greets. We have to have a place for our members who are all over the country and get together and meet, and there be some organized networking. That's another thing I didn't see. There was any organized networking. Like for us, we have one point where we've put out these tables where there's cities. And people go, you want to meet the people in that city? Go over there to that table and meet all those people in that city. There they are, et cetera, et cetera, et cetera. We have leads meeting passives. Leads have their own to a whole other room. We have a deal where the passives can get to the leads and meet the leads. So that networking, massive networking done. In other words, it's real. It's actually benefiting some people, doing some good. And that was important. And last, but not least, it's got to be inspirational. Now, I don't like motivational. I don't like people yelling at me, telling me I got to do better, that I've got to work harder, that I could be a better person if I wanted to. I could be smarter. I could be richer. I could be better with my wife. I don't want to hear all that stuff. I want to be inspired. I want to see somebody go, man, I'd really like to be that person, or I'd really like that person's things or thing or whatever. I want to be inspired. I want to go after something. I don't want somebody to push me towards something. I want to go after them. And I said, we have to have some inspiration there. We got to bring some people on that are such incredibly neat people that they're going to inspire people to get something done. And that's really what I sought for in the expo. And now, X number of years later, the event is on every year and better and better and better. And that, my friends, is the power of thinking big over the power of thinking small.

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7: 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Today, we're going to get into the five bad ideas when it comes to investing for retirement. And the National Apartment Association puts out an IRO Independent Owner Award each year for the person or persons that own independently own an apartment complex that's actually the best operated, managed, most successful property there is. However, they have a whole bunch of criteria that they use, whether it's doing all the right things for society and for the neighborhood and for the finances and for the people that own it. And, you know, there's all kinds of people that are involved in an apartment complex. You've got, you got your tenants, which they're stakeholders because they live there. You got your employees because they're stakeholders because they work there. You've got your, investors or stakeholders because they've got their money invested in the deal. And you've got the neighborhood, which is, a stakeholder because whatever you put into that apartment complex is going to filter out into the neighborhood. Well, we've got people that have won that award every single year. Years in a row. So in other words, there's 44,000 independent owners in the National Apartment Association, And for years in a row, one of the Lifestyles members has come up as the winner. So you can see that our system is highly evolved and very successful. What I'm going to talk to you today about is the complete other end of the spectrum. What are the lowest and most common mistakes made by the average person out there when it comes to building wealth, and specifically retirement? Everybody you know, 90%, 95%, maybe even 99% of the people you know, I'll make it 99% if they don't come to Lifestyles Unlimited. If you're not talking to a Lifestyles member, 99% of the non-Lifestyles members you talk to, get it wrong. Absolutely get it wrong in every one of these five topics. So I hope you'll pay attention. The number one worst idea out there, bad idea, is 401ks and IRAs. See, Dell, that's ridiculous. That's what everybody says is the thing to do. No, it's absolutely the worst thing you can do. So why? Well, let's first have to understand what retirement is. Retirement is when you replace your earned income. Now, a lot of people believe that retirement is a pile of money you live off of, but that won't last. That money will be gone, and your goal then will be to die before that pile goes away. That's not what retirement. Real retirement is where you've replaced it because you had a pension or because you've got some stream of income coming in that lasts forever. That's real retirement, right? Now, to do that, you have to have cash flow. I ask you, why do you get up and go to work every day? What a redundant, painful thing to have to do every day. Get up, get dressed, get in the car, drive through the heavy traffic, go to work, put up with the boss, come home, drive through the traffic again, and get up and do it all over again. Why would anybody go through that for an entire life from age 20 to age 65, 75 years of age? Because they have to. Because they need cash flow. So the first thing you have to understand is that what we need to retire is regular, reoccurring, realized income. Let's go over each of those words for a second. Regular income means it happens on a regular basis. I know I'm getting paid every week, or I'm getting paid every 2 weeks, or I'm getting paid every month, but I know when I'm getting paid. It's on a regular basis so I can budget my cost of living. Number two, it's got to be reoccurring. Doesn't matter if I have income and I know when it's coming, but it doesn't come every month, or every week, or every 2 weeks, or whenever it's supposed to come. Just every once in a while I get some income. That won't work. It's got to be reoccurring. And last, and this is where the IRA and the 401k come into, it has to be realized. What good is it for somebody to go, "Hi, Del, I got your piece of paper out, buddy. Let me write down another $5 or $10 or $100 or $200 or whatever number onto this piece of paper. Yeah, I've given you, you now have more money." See, but I don't have any more money. The piece of paper has a larger number, but I don't have any more money. No, no, Adele, that's your money in there. That number represents. It doesn't represent squat. That money is doing you absolutely no good whatsoever. I just bought another commercial building. It's paying me $8,000 a month. I just added $8,000 a month. It doesn't go into an IRA or a 401k or any other kind of thing where someday, some way, somehow, somewhere, I might see it. It's just $8,000 more. Now I already make a ton of money. So another $8,000, you go, "Tell, why do you even do it?" Well, because it's just $8,000 more. Every time I buy another one, I think, wow, I'm going to really expand all the fun things I do. I never can expand it fast enough. But I do it anyway because the money builds return. You put your money in a 401k, do you get any return? No. How much did your 401k pay you this year? Nothing. Last year, nothing. Year before that, nothing. In fact, you pay it. It's even worse than that. Can you imagine if I said, "Here's what I want you to do for a real estate deal. I want you to buy a rent house and not rent it." Now, you say, "Well, why would I do that?" Well, same reason you buy a 401k. You put money in a 401k, And every month you pay payments on it. You put money in a rent house to buy it, and every month you pay payments on it, which is your contribution, right? Say, well, then my boss contributes back to that. Say, okay, that's fine. Your rent house, even though it's not rented, is contributing equity back to that, and you save someday my 401k will be large piece of money. You say, okay, someday their house will be worth a lot. Houses, when I first started buying them, were $25,000. The same houses now are worth $300,000 or $400,000. So there's my IRA. Every one of my houses was a 401k. Can you imagine that? But the difference was my 401k, a la rent house, paid me rent every month for the entire 35 years I was a real estate investor. Your 401k paid you squat. And you know it. So now people ask me, and this is what turns out. I got an email the other day. A lady asked me, should I take my money out of my 401k and put it in a self-directed IRA? No! That's exactly the same thing. You put money in your IRA, and now your IRA makes some money. Even if you buy real estate inside your IRA, it does a bunch of really negative things. Number one, it turns what would be investment rental income, which is done correctly, tax avoidable, and turns it into ordinary income. Immediately, because it's in your IRA, you have to pay taxes on it by the time you take it. It's going to be in a higher tax bracket you're going to take it out of, right? And I explain that one in a long, drawn-out explanation, or just take my word for it. You're going to pay more by putting it in there. And you lose all the depreciation benefits. Just the whole deal. The whole deal is wrong. It's upside down and backwards, all right? So you don't want a 401k. You don't want an IRA. So let's talk about why. Let's start out when you're a kid. You need to put this money away. No. Why do I need to put the money away? Because someday you're going to need to retire. When you retire, you can pull it back out. So why would I want to do that? If I put it in, it's subject to penalty until I'm 59 and a half. Why would I make it where I have to pay an additional 10% to get to the money I've already earned? That's stupid. Well, because, you know, you need that money. They want to lock it in there so you won't take it. That's what the penalty's for, to keep you from doing the wrong thing. So what you're saying is, I'm not going to retire until I'm at least 59 and a half. That's the first assumption of a 401k, right? All right. Well, what's the next assumption? The next assumption is, when you pull it out, you'll be in a lower income tax bracket. The only way you'd be in a lower income tax bracket is if you make less than what you make. So you're 20-year-old, 25-year-old, 30-year-old, 35-year-old kid, and you're telling me that when you retire, you're going to be making less? You're going to take out less money than you make as a kid? Are you insane? It is assuming that you're going to be broke when you take the money out. Now, that's a dumb assumption, because most people, by the time they retire, are in the highest earned income bracket of their life. And so when you start taking it out that way, it's going to be paying higher taxes. Secondly, even if you take it out a little bit at a time, that means you have to live in poverty. But if you take it out enough to be able to live on the same level of income that you're living on now, then you're going to pay the same taxes you're paying now. Again, dumb as a rock. We'll be right back with the Del Wamsley Radio Show.

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5: 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Today I'm doing the five worst ideas for investing towards retirement. And it looks like I'm not going to be able to get to all five of them since I seem to have a lot more to say about the first one to even get out of it. But let's finish the first one, which is bad ideas, 401ks, IRAs, and especially self-directed IRAs, and trying to invest real estate into self-directed IRAs. It doesn't work. Okay. So let's talk about this. One of the things you need to worry about when we talk about self-directed IRA is that your IRA can lend money. It can lend money to anybody except two people, you and your family. So when you put money in a 401k or an IRA, somebody's making money with that money. Money's not just sitting there. Somebody's owning that. Like I went and borrowed it away from the bank, or I went and got it from, you know, wherever it is you stuck it, and now I'm getting rich with your money. But you, sitting here at my seminar, want to get rich. But you can't because you don't have any money. You say, well, I have money in a 401k, but that's not your money. How do you know it's not my money? It's not your money because you can't go get it. Go get it. And they won't let you have it. It's not your money. And you can't invest it in what we do. And even if you did, the returns wouldn't go back to you. They'd go back to the IRA and the 401k, which again is not your money. It's not your money till you pull it out and pay taxes on it. Right? So you're living a lie. Now, the next thing you have to understand is that even if you can use a self-directed IRA to buy into a syndication or buy into something else, all of that money goes back into the 401k or the IRA. It does not go to you. Again, you don't get any money and you can't retire. And last, and this is one that 90% of the syndicators don't even know about, I bet even many CPAs don't even understand it, but there's a thing out there called UBIT tax. And heaven forbids somebody doesn't get caught by this, but the bottom line is we've had people that didn't know about this get caught by it before. I've seen people do it. And that is, when you take IRA money into your deals, you got to report to US IRS or whatever, how much money's in there and how much money that IRA made. So that IRA almost basically has to file a tax return type deal. And that's a little overstated exactly how all that works. But the bottom line is there is a liability there. And the liability is something called UBIT tax. In other words, when you go to invest your money is allowed to make money and the returns go into your IRA untaxable. But if you use the money in a business where there's leverage, and leverage is some portion of the gain, well, in our real estate deals, we put down 20% and we borrow 80%. 80% of the profit is due to leverage. Then 80% of whatever it is you earn on your IRA profit that year has got to be taxed. It's taxable as UBIT income. And you're taking money that you, first of all, don't even get any money from, put it in a deal that you thought would avoid taxes, and then you're putting it back into a deal that's going to make it taxable. And then during all that income that you could have earned with the real estate that would have been tax deferred for either a very long time or forever if you did it the right way, you're now pulling it out and paying ordinary income taxes on it when even the regular income taxes on it would have been less. So, my friends, it's just a very, very bad idea to get into 401ks and self-directed IRAs. Most people that join Lifestyles after some period of education, some it's only 2 days worth, some it's, you know, a month worth of talking 20, 50, 100 other people that did it, usually liquidate the 401k and IRA. And I know what you're saying. You can't do it. It can't be done. Well, you're wrong. It can be done. You just have to know how to do it. And we teach people how to do that. The next thing I want to talk about that's a bad idea is paying off your home in full. There's lots of reasons why you don't want to pay off your home in full, but the worst reason is the Dave Ramsey reason, which is to say that debt is bad. Debt is not bad. Bad debt is bad. In other words, when you go into debt for credit cards and for lotto tickets and for, you know, food and drugs and stuff like that, man, that money's gone, and yet you don't have anything to show for it. But when you borrow money to buy assets, and assets return income and grow in wealth, that is not bad debt. That is good debt, if there is such a thing. It's functional debt. It's something that's going to benefit you, right? But like Dave Ramsey says, I don't want you to get into debt because debt is bad. Why? He says it's bad because he didn't know how to use it. So because he didn't know how to use it and he went bankrupt because of it, he wants you all to not use it. Well, that'd be like me going to my daughter and go, honey, you know, I crashed my car once. Now, you have never even crashed a car, but I have crashed a car once. And so I've deemed that driving a car is dangerous. So I don't want you to drive a car. What I think you'd be smart to do is stay on a bicycle the rest of your life. If you ride a bicycle the rest of your life, you're never going to have a car crash. Well, a car may crash into you anyway. And the same thing is true if you don't ever go into debt. You may still get hammered by something that has to do with debt. It's just a problem out there that you're trying to solve that isn't really out there. It's a real conundrum. Now, let's go into why you really don't want your house paid in full. Again, to retire, you need cash flow. Does a paid in full house pay you anything? No, it doesn't. So let's say that you took that same $400,000 you have in your house and put it in an apartment complex and it's paying you $10,000 a month. What you need to understand is that $10,000 a month would easily pay the mortgage payment on that house that you took the $400,000 out of. So you would have the $400,000 investment, which is growing. You'd have a home, which value might be growing, and you have enough cash flow to cover the debt and still have positive cash flow. That's what you should be doing. You should not be putting all your money into a paid in full house. It just doesn't make any sense. And one last story before I go. If you ever get sued, the one thing they're going to go after is a paid in full house. They're not going to go after a house that's got massive debt on it. There's nothing to go after. If you have your house leveraged to the value of your house, there's nothing for them to sue you for. But if you have $400,000 with equity in that house, every attorney on the street's going to want to take that case and go after you for that money, that equity in the deal. So paid in full house, bad idea. Condo, bad idea. Don't have the time to go into it. Bed and breakfast, bad idea. All these new events, I can go into that one very quickly. They are being outlawed almost everywhere, but there's other bad ideas. So sorry I couldn't finish the last couple, but I will get back to them on another day. And for the rest of you, remember this. We're not doing this for some money. We're doing it for a lifestyle. Have a wonderful day. We'll see you tomorrow.

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3: The real thing.
4: Not satisfied yet. Lisa Brady, Fox News. President Trump says he'll only sign a great deal with Iran, also telling a cabinet meeting that Iran wants very much to make a deal.
5: The president said it's a conflict, not a war, and it's one where America holds the options.
6: They're negotiating on fumes. But we'll see what happens. Maybe we have to go back and finish it. Maybe we don't.
5: With Secretary of War Pete Hegseth sitting to his left, President Trump said the military is ready to re-engage, but he still feels a deal is close.
6: They are starting to give us the things that they have to give us, and if they do, that's great. And if they won't, then the man on my left is going to finish him off.
5: There are some in Congress, Republicans among them, who say reported details of Iran giving up uranium in exchange for sanctions relief too closely resembles the prior Iran deal.
4: Fox's Gernal Scott, the White House says nobody should believe reports put out by Iranian state media. Meantime, the Israeli military expanding its fight against Iran-backed Hezbollah in southern Lebanon, warning people there to evacuate earlier today ahead of talks in D.C.
7: An Israeli official told Fox News that preparations are underway for the upcoming meeting in Washington on Thursday that will formally mark the start of the military-to-military channel between Israel and Lebanon. The official added that Iran hopes the broader ceasefire will undermine the current efforts between Israel and Lebanon aimed at weakening Hezbollah.
4: Fox's Trey Yingst in Tel Aviv. Alabama takes a midterm map fight to the U.S. Supreme Court, asking for a stay of a federal appeals court ruling that blocked the state from using a 2023 map Republican leaders want to use.
8: The state is just one embroiled in court battles over partisan redistricting, as both the GOP and Democrats are attempting to maximize their chances in winning U.S. House seats in the fall.
4: Fox is Evan Brown, Alabama, hoping for Supreme Court intervention by Monday in its map fight. 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
4: A UFC venue is taking shape on the White House lawn.
10: Crews are assembling a 4,000-plus seat temporary arena on the White House South Lawn, the venue for next month's UFC Freedom 250. President Trump announced plans for the first-of-its-kind event earlier this year and was joined by UFC fighters to reveal the event's card. A large arch depicting the American flag can already be seen over the

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2: Hey, good afternoon, ladies and gentlemen. Welcome to the Next Gen Report on AM 950 KPRC. It is a pleasure to be with you. I'm having a great time as usual. I had a great Memorial Day weekend. I hope you did too. Ate some food, hung out with friends, had a good time. Remembered the fallen, as we should every Memorial Day weekend. I also upgraded a lot of my studio equipment. So if things sound a little bit better, good. If you don't know, I do this Wednesday show out of my home studio. I don't do this at the station just because I like to be in my own space. That's all. That's the only reason. So I upgraded some of my studio equipment. I'm super excited about that. If you're watching right now, if you're just listening right now, it should sound a lot better. That's fantastic. If you're watching right now, it should look a lot better too, hopefully, if I set everything up right. So fingers crossed for that. If you want to watch, if you want to see, we're recording right now as we broadcast live. If you go to my X page after the show at underscore Ethan Buchanan, B-U-C-H-A-N-A-N, you should be able to see a lot of the visual elements that we've got going on, hopefully the higher quality cameras and higher quality lighting that I've set up in my home studio. It looks awesome, I think. Tell me if I'm wrong at underscore Ethan Buchanan, B-U-C-H-A-N-A-N. All right, we got a lot to get to today, obviously, but let's start with our sponsor, Dave's Vault Lapel Pins. Some really exciting stuff going on. First of all, the Appeal to Heaven flag is back in stock, that lapel pin. The White Boy Summer lapel pin, Anglo-Saxon Cross. The 250th anniversary pin that they're doing for America 250, that is back in stock. I believe this is the last run of the America 250 pin. So if you want that, get it now. 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All right. Let us dig into what I think is probably the just straight up weirdest headline I have ever seen in my life. Ever. And I'm going to make fun of this a little bit only because the lady that this happened to is fine, so it's not that big of a deal. But here's the headline. Dog accidentally fires shotgun, striking a woman yards away during chaotic gas station stop. All right, I have several questions. Listen, I have seen some dogs do some neat tricks, and I have seen some weird things happen in gas stations. This takes the cake. This is insane. A dog reportedly triggered a shotgun inside a truck during a stop at a Nebraska gas station on Saturday, sending a blast through the vehicle and injuring a woman in another vehicle several yards away, according to local reports, citing Nebraska authorities. The incident unfolded shortly after noon when the vehicle pulled up to a short stop, a gas station and convenience store. According to the Scottsbluff Police Department, a dog remained inside the vehicle. After the owner stepped into the store, another passenger riding along also stepped outside but stayed near the front passenger side door. During that time, the dog reportedly moved around to the rear seat and came into contact with a shotgun stored in the vehicle. The firearm appeared to have a live round in the chamber and was discharged after being triggered, the authorities indicated. It doesn't say in this article, but it absolutely should. How in the world did that dog set off that shotgun? Like, I'm trying to make sense of this. I cannot figure this out. I cannot make heads or tails of it. Because dogs do not have fingers. Like, if you've got a human finger, you can, if you're fooling around and not being safe, always practice gun safety, you can accidentally trigger a gun and make it go off. You just...

0: can. There are triggers right there. Your finger could get in it. You could just not be paying attention, be being foolish with it. Something could happen. I do not understand for the life of me how in the world a dog who has no fingers, no opposable thumbs, sets off a shotgun. But I think this is a good reminder to, hey, practice gun safety, people. Come on. This isn't rocket science. Why are you leaving an unsupervised dog with an unsupervised shotgun? Now, thankfully, the woman in this story was like, it was a minor injury from what I understand. It looks like this was probably like some bird shot that was in the shotgun that kind of struck her upper arm. That's fine. I mean, it's not fine, but it's not going to kill you. You'll be all right. And so thank God this wasn't serious. But hey, it's a good reminder. Practice gun safety, guys. I mean, listen, I love guns as much as the next guy. I do. And I am a big believer in having guns, even keeping a round chambered. When I carry my handgun in my day-to-day life, I usually have a round chambered because if, God forbid, I have to use it to defend myself, I want to be ready. I don't want to have to deal with chambering around or whatever. But if you've got a shotgun, chances are you don't need to have it chambered all the time. It's just not necessary, especially if you're just driving around with your dog in the back seat. For the love of God, do not give shotguns to dogs. The Second Amendment does not cover canines, in my opinion. That's my opinion. I could be wrong. I could run afoul of some of the Second Amendment folks. But honestly, this just doesn't make sense to me. I would love to know how in the world you think this dog set this shotgun off. Because the only thing that comes to mind is there was like peanut butter on the trigger, and this dog was just aggressively licking the peanut butter off the trigger of the shotgun. That's the only thing that makes sense to me. No other explanation is plausible because, again, I cannot stress this enough. Dogs do not have fingers. I don't know if you've ever operated a firearm, but you need fingers usually to pull those triggers. Police said the incident was initially reported as involving a BB gun, but responding officers were later informed that it involved a shotgun. Okay, so that kind of reaffirms my theory that this was like bird shot, which, again, do not leave your bird hunting dog alone with your bird hunting shotgun. It's just a recipe for disaster. All right, listen, we've got a lot of big, important stuff going on. This was kind of the fun section, the opening it up. We've got a lot more coming up. We'll be right back with more of the Next Gen Report.
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0: Alrighty, ladies and gentlemen, once again, welcome to the Next Gen Report. I am Ethan Buchanan. Once again, if you heard it in the last segment, we were talking about this dog that supposedly shot a woman with a shotgun at a gas station in Nebraska. I'm just as confused as you are, if you're hearing it for the first time. Go to my X page real quick, at underscore Ethan Buchanan, B-U-C-H-A-N-A-N on X. Let me know how you think this dog shot this woman with this shotgun, because that's what I can't figure out. I can't make heads or tails of how this woman or how this dog managed to actually pull the trigger on this shotgun and shoot this woman. That's what I'm confused about. If you have an idea as to how this happened, go to my X page at underscore Ethan Buchanan, B-U-C-H-A-N-A-N, and let me know. All right. I know we all want to talk about the election stuff. I want to talk about the election stuff too. I'm super excited. A lot of great results that make me personally very, very happy. We'll get into that in the next couple of segments. First, I think we should talk a little bit about the Iran situation. And at the risk of sounding like a delusional optimist, I am kind of feeling a little bit good about it. Personally, I think we've got some good stuff on the horizon. I am of the opinion that we will probably have a deal sometime in the next week or so. I'm on deal watch, and here's why. I'll show you. Just for some context, actually, first, here's the article from NBC. Iran warned Monday that an agreement to end the war launched by the United States and Israel was not imminent after President Donald Trump raised and then lowered expectations that a deal may be close. While Tehran acknowledged progress, but played down the idea that an announcement could come soon, Secretary of State Marco Rubio said a deal was still possible on Monday. So we kind of have a little bit of a will they, won't they situation. All right. I don't know who to believe. Frankly, to be quite honest with you, both sides have motivation to lie. If you're the Trump administration, you could be nowhere close to a deal, but you want to say we're super close to a deal. It could come any minute. That's your incentive structure. If you're Iran, you're trying to hold out as long as possible for the best possible terms to whatever surrender agreement that you eventually are forced to sign. And so you have motivation to lie and say we're not close to a deal. So both sides, regardless of what the reality of the situation is, if you're the Trump administration and you're not close to a deal, you're motivated to lie and say, yes, we are. If you're Iran and you are close to a deal, you're motivated to say, no, we're not. So who knows, honestly, at this point? Who knows? Because you can't take Iran completely seriously. I think you can kind of trust our government a little bit on this, but then again, this is politics, so you can't really trust anybody. So who knows? What I like to judge things on is kind of based on the market. And what I have been seeing from the market tells me things are going pretty well. Oil is down to about $90-ish dollars, or at least that's where it is right now. We'll see. It could shoot back up or shoot back down inside the next 20 seconds. But as of right now, we're down to about $90-ish dollars, give or take a buck or two, depending. Now, last week, we were over 100. Not way over 100, but we were over 100. Now, we've had big fluctuations in the past where, let's say we're at 110 and it drops down to 80. But then it always comes right back up to around 100. This has been a little bit more gradual. It didn't just rocket down $20. It dropped down about 10, a little bit slower. So the fact that there is caution, but it seems like optimistic caution from the investors, makes me feel good. That's just my read on the situation. Now, we also have the messages from President Donald Trump. And again, Donald Trump is a politician. This is politics. He may very well just be trying to save face for the midterms. I don't know. However, he is the president, so we have to take what he's saying at least a little bit seriously. So what is he saying? Here is some of the Truth Socials he has been tweeting out. May 24th. If I make a deal with Iran, it will be a good and proper one, not like the one made by Obama, which gave Iran massive amounts of cash and a clear open path to a nuclear weapon. Our deal is the exact opposite, but nobody has seen it or knows what it is. It isn't even fully negotiated with yet. So don't listen to the losers who are critical about something they know nothing about. Unlike those before me, who should have solved this problem many years ago. I don't make bad deals. So, if nothing else, Donald Trump at least wants you to think he's confident, which is fine by me. I like a confident president. That's okay with me. Now, the question that we've seen quite a bit is, okay, well, what was all the point of this? Because didn't we have the nuclear deal that we had under Obama with Iran? And I think the fact that we even got here was proof that that didn't work. We're now currently, as of right now, negotiating over what to do with nuclear dust. And if you remember, under the Obama deal, they shouldn't have ever had nuclear dust. We gave them a whole bunch of cash, and they pinky promised not to build a nuclear weapon. And then come to find out, actually, they took that cash and they invested it into terrorism, and they've been building a nuclear weapon. Great. So, if the end result of this is they agree not to build a nuclear weapon, and we don't have to give them a bunch of money to fund terrorism, and they also don't control a major shipping lane, and they also are severely limited in how they do business with China, and we can actually make sure that they're not building the nuclear weapon they pinky promised not to build, then it will have been worth it, in my opinion. In my opinion. Now, again, I mentioned the nuclear waste negotiations. The enriched uranium nuclear dust, this is again from Donald Trump on Truth Social, will either be immediately turned over to the United States to be brought home and destroyed, or preferably in conjunction and coordination with the Islamic Republic of Iran, destroyed in a place or at another acceptable location, with the Atomic Energy Commission or its equivalent being witness to this process and event. Thank you for your attention on this matter. Now, this seems like he's laying out publicly something that was being negotiated with Iran. That's the way this reads to me. He's saying, look, this is my bottom line. I've been trying to get this with them behind closed doors. Now I'm telling the whole world so everybody knows that they know this is my red line. Now, if I had to choose, I would say we should absolutely get that nuclear dust. I don't trust them to destroy it. I don't trust them to destroy it and let us watch. I don't trust whoever they might have watch destroying it instead. We should have possession of that, if for no other reason than it's worth money. So, anyway, we'll see how this goes. Obviously, negotiations are ongoing. We won't know what happens until it happens, but I want to play you real quick this clip from John Bolton, who was, of course, formerly a member of the first Trump administration. He is now not on good terms with President Trump, but obviously, we're all negotiating, right? We all want the best for the United States. I even want the best for the people of Iran. I want this war to be over, and I want it to go in our favor. That obviously is going to have to come with some negotiation. So why in the world is an American citizen going out and saying, well, actually, I hope the negotiations fail? Take a listen to this. He actually said this.
1: Well, I hope the negotiations break down because every day that goes by is a gift to Iran. It gives them 24 more hours to recover from the pummeling they took during the 6 weeks of U.S.-Israeli attack. It gives them time to try and reconstitute their government, which increasingly looks dysfunctional in decision-making capability. And it postpones the day of reckoning, ultimately, when the threat that they pose to control over the Strait of Hormuz is resolved in a way that they never come back and do it again. I think the ceasefire was a mistake. I think these negotiations are a mistake. I think we're on the verge of something that ultimately history will decide was a catastrophic loss for the United States.
0: I mean, this really doesn't make any sense to me. I can't even tell what this guy wants. Do you want us to negotiate or just fight forever? Now, he's a neocon, so I have to assume he wants us to just fight forever. But I don't understand the point he's making here. I hope the negotiations break down because this whole operation was a disaster. Okay, so then you want the negotiations to succeed so the operation can end. What are you talking about, dude? It doesn't make any sense. All right, we got a lot more coming up. We'll be right back with more of the Next Gen Report.
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0: Alrighty, once again, I want to encourage you, if you have some ideas, the question of the day, how in the world did this dog in Nebraska manage to shoot a woman with a shotgun? I'm not kidding, that actually happened, that's the headline. I want to know, how do you think the dog actually pulled this off? Now, thank God, this woman was largely fine. It was, from what I can tell, a minor injury. That's the only reason I'm making fun of this. Don't make any mistake here. I take firearms and firearm safety very seriously. However, this is an objectively funny thing to have happen. Getting shot by a dog is the firearms equivalent of a dog ate my homework. And thankfully, she wasn't severely hurt, so we can make fun of this, I think. All right, if you have an idea, if you think you know, go to @_EthanBuchanan, B-U-C-H-A-N-A-N, on X. Leave a comment, shoot me a DM, however you think this dog pulled this off. Because I, for the life of me, have no clue how in the world a dog operates a shotgun. I can't figure it out. Okay, let's talk about election results. I know you all want to hear me talk about election results. That's the big story, obviously. So we're going to talk about it. Oh my God, this couldn't have gone better. It couldn't have gone better. If you are in the kind of MAGA populist Republican wing of the Republican Party, which, if we're being honest with ourselves, that is the mainstream of the Republican Party. That is the kind of sector of the GOP that I find myself in. That's where I think I align the most politically. So I had a great night last night. I had a fantastic time watching the results roll in. Obviously, the biggest race was always going to be the biggest race was Ken Paxton versus John Cornyn. And here are what the results looked like as of approximately 8:30. That's about when I confidently called it. And oh my God, it wasn't even particularly close. With just over 50% of the votes in, Paxton had an insane 62-37 lead. That's not close. That's not even close to close. That's not even in the ballpark of close. And I told you, that's about where this was going to be. I've been telling you for weeks and weeks and weeks, basically since this advance to the runoff, I was telling you, Ken Paxton is going to win, and it's not going to be particularly close. Especially after the Trump endorsement. That was game over. Now, John Cornyn, bless his little heart, even after President Trump endorsed his opponent, still somehow had it in his head that he could win. He couldn't win. And if we're being honest with ourselves, this race ended years ago. Years ago. I want you to think back to 2022. You probably saw these headlines. You maybe even saw the video I'm about to play you at the time. It was the state GOP convention here in Houston. I was actually there. I worked at that convention. That's how long I've been in this, all right? I know because I'm young, people assume I have no idea what I'm talking about on Facebook. I've been in this game for a while, all right? I got started early. So I was working at the Texas GOP convention in 2022. I watched this happen. John Cornyn is brought out to speak. This is right after the Uvalde shooting. And of course, the Uvalde shooting happens. And John Cornyn gets with Senate Democrats and then President Joe Biden and pushes this big gun control bill. Now listen, I know you all know this, but apparently John Cornyn didn't. The Second Amendment, our gun rights shall not be infringed. All of those things mean a whole hell of a lot to Texans. He didn't know, I guess. So when he got out to speak and he was literally booed off the stage, he never saw it coming. I'll play you the video. Take a listen to this. Crowd is just mercilessly booing him. Mercilessly. If you're just listening, come back and watch later so you can see his face. He has no idea how to take this. He did not see this coming. I could have told you this was going to happen, John.
1: It's like a high school talent show.
2: Oh, yeah.
0: It's like a high school talent show.
1: This is like a high school talent show.
0: I'm John Cornyn. Howdy, y'all.
3: Chairman Rinaldi, Vice Chair Parks, delegates and alternates to the largest, most powerful, and most conservative political convention in the country.
0: Still getting mercilessly booed.
3: For the media.
0: Applause line right there, and there were no applause. He just kept getting booed. I mean, it's honestly embarrassing. I felt bad for him at the time. He should have just walked off the stage. He had no business trying to complete that speech, but he did, bless his heart. I knew then, the next time this guy ran, he was going to get trounced. The smartest move would have been for John Cornyn to just retire, but he didn't. I don't know why. Now, I have to believe that John Cornyn is a smart enough guy to have known he was going to lose. And I think he did. Here's why I say I think he did. This is a picture from inside John Cornyn's election night watch party. Now, if you follow politics at all, you've probably seen a handful of these before. These election night parties, you basically rent out some venue. You get a bunch of people together, you set up a stage and a camera, and you have a little party for people to watch the results come in, and then you give a big speech. Now, you usually tailor your watch party venue to how you think the election is going to go. If you think you're going to win, you get together a big party, because when you win, you want people to be able to celebrate. If you think you're going to lose, you set up something like this. This looks awful. I mean, this is literally just a conference room that he set up a podium in and crammed a bunch of reporters into. By contrast, here's Ken Paxton's. This is a big event space ballroom with the big stage set up and the LED screens, and a bunch of people hanging out, having some drinks, having some snacks. This is the party you throw when you're going to win, and you know it. And this is the party that you throw when you know you're going to lose. Nobody in there is having a good time. Every single person in this picture wants to be at the Ken Paxton party. Because the Ken Paxton party was a party. This one was a funeral. But it's one thing to just show you the picture. I want you to hear the video. This is from MS Now. This is a news report. And even this poor MS Now reporter is wandering around in there. And she's basically saying it without saying it. This is a dismal nightmare.
4: It's because it's a very small room. You can see that there are political signs. And there are more than a dozen cameras here. You can take a look. There's room for about 50 chairs. And you can see the podium where Cornyn is expected to speak later today. But again, it's very tight. It does not scream Texas size party. It does not scream Texas size room, Simone. But then again, here we have a little more air conditioning. I did ask the senator's campaign if there was a different room where perhaps supporters are waiting for the senator, or where the senator is going to be mingling with supporters. I was told that he is going to be waiting for the results privately. So again, this is where we're expected to hear from Senator Cornyn as soon as the results come in. Again, Simone, it was a little tight in there, not screaming Texas size.
0: Not screaming Texas size. And John Cornyn is going to watch the results come in privately, and there's not really a space for supporters to gather and celebrate as results come in. I mean, everything about this tells me he knew he was going to lose. And he should have. I knew he was going to lose. Anyone that's objective, anyone that objectively looked at what the polling was saying, what actual Texans were saying about what they thought about John Cornyn and what they had been saying about him for years, anyone who brought a measure of objectivity into this race knew that John Cornyn was going to be trounced, including John Cornyn. And that, I think, is a good reminder for people. Listen, you can make all of the guesstimates and wishing that you want, but at the end of the day, Texans want what Texans want, and it's fairly consistent. We want someone who's going to protect our Second Amendment rights, be somewhat of a fighter, because we're an aggressive people, we like to fight, and John Cornyn has not been delivering that for a while Ken Paxton, whether you like him or hate him, and listen, I don't love his personal life either, he has been delivering at the very least that. All right, we'll be right back with more.
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0: For the last time today, once again, a dog has shot a woman in Nebraska with a shotgun. I'm not kidding. That's a real headline. That's a real thing that happened. My question to you for the very last time today, and then I will let this issue lie. How do you think the dog shot the woman with the shotgun? Reach out to me on X. Let me know how you think the dog did it at underscore Ethan Buchanan, B-U-C-H-A-N-A-N. Don't worry. The woman is fine. It was a minor injury. However, we need to get to the bottom of this. A dog shot a woman with a shotgun. Let me know how you think he did it. All right, we're talking election results. Obviously, the big, big result is the Senate result. Ken Paxton didn't just defeat John Cornyn. I mean, he beat the tar out of John Cornyn. I mean, this has crossed over from political victory to full-on political massacre. Like, this is like the political equivalent of the Goliad massacre. Not only did you defeat John Cornyn for no reason at all, you just blew him completely out of the water after you already won. I mean, this was a 30 to 40 point victory over an incumbent. That's mind-boggling. Now, as much as I would love to dance on the grave of John Cornyn for forever, I think in the interest of victory in November, as much as, again, I would really like to, it's time for the Texas GOP to move on. The Wicked Witch is dead. We've got bigger things going on. The November election. We need to act like we're down. We need to act like we're losing. Do I think we're going to lose in November? No, not at all. Not at all. I do not think, even for a moment, that now, all of a sudden, for no clearly definable reason, that 20 years of Democrats not even getting close to winning a single statewide office, magically that's going to change just because Ken Paxton is our Senate nominee. And anyone telling you that is not being an honest broker. They're just not. That's not a reasonable thing to believe. There's no evidence to suggest that that would happen. There is no evidence to suggest that Ken Paxton is wildly unpopular. If those polls exist, I haven't seen them. And believe you me, I've been looking. There's nothing that really sets Ken Paxton apart from Donald Trump in terms of his impeachments, his alleged scandals, things of that nature. Listen, Donald Trump, as much as I love the guy, has never been 100% faithful to his various wives. Neither has Ken Paxton, probably, from what it looks like. I don't care. I'm not voting for their personal life. I'm voting for their political record. That is the approach that we have got to take. Listen, if you want to sit and say, I'm not electing any of these people because they did this, this, this, and this, and I don't think that that's very nice. Okay, enjoy losing for the rest of your life, because that's what's going to happen. You will have no rights. You will have no privileges. This will be a communist country within 10 years, because that's what the Democrats want. And they're not going to enforce that standard equally on their own side of the aisle. So you will be left with just that. You will have a slate of perfectly moral losers that never achieve anything. And the dirty little secret is they're not going to be perfectly moral either, because nobody ever is. All right? So make peace with the fact that we live in a fallen world, political candidates sin, we have bigger fish to fry, frankly. And those fish will be fried in November. Once again, I do think that John Cornyn is going to win. But we should campaign, we should organize, we should get out to vote like we're going to lose. And by a lot. Now, just to set the stage, the going consensus was, or at least the narrative. It's not a consensus. It was never a consensus, but this was the narrative. If John Cornyn became the nominee, or didn't become the nominee, I should say, then Ken Paxton was going to just completely wreck the entire party ticket. Here is John Cornyn himself even saying that the day of the election, shortly before getting completely smacked up and down the ballot, crazy style, by Ken Paxton, here he is saying Ken Paxton is going to destroy this ballot if he wins.
1: If Paxton wins, do you believe that he can beat Tallarico?
2: I think it's an open question. Paxton has gotten away with just about, well, he's gotten away with a lot of scandal, shall we say, for many, many, many years. But he's never run against somebody in a general election like a James Tallarico, somebody who will be massively funded by liberal and progressive groups all across the country. And he's never had to defend this record of scandal in a general election.
0: Yes, he has. That's just completely not true. He ran statewide after all of these scandals, and he won a lot. He had, like, pending charges and allegations from the Biden FBI. That's what they're citing, by the way. The Biden DOJ, the Biden FBI, went after Ken Paxton because Ken Paxton was an incredibly effective attorney general pushing the Republican agenda in Texas and defending us from the Biden administration. And so the Biden administration went after him, investigated him, filed some charges, I believe. And then Ken Paxton ran statewide again for the attorney general seat and won by a lot. So we don't care. We're not going to magically start caring now that he's running for Senate instead of attorney general. But John Cornyn knew that. He always knew that. It was a desperate attempt to save himself through a fear campaign. It's not going to work. I do think it's a good idea at this point to kind of show you some of the history of this. Seth Krishnell, or Krishel, I should say, did a good job of pointing out the timeline here on X. Paxton won't become AG. He did. Paxton won't be reelected. He was. Paxton won't survive the primary by the Bush dynasty. He did. Paxton won't be reelected again. He was. He won't survive impeachment. He did. He won't run for Senate. He did. He won't beat Cornyn. He did. He won't get Trump's endorsement. He did. He won't beat Cornyn by more than 5. He did. Paxton won't beat Cornyn by more than 25. He did. You are here, and then you won't beat Tallarico. He won't beat Tallarico by 10. The Senate won't seat Paxton. So that's kind of the projection. Again, I do think Ken Paxton is going to win. The only hope that Tallarico has is if for some reason those, you know, several hundred thousand voters who didn't vote for Paxton decide to sit out the November election or join his ranks. I don't think that's going to happen. I just don't. And if nothing else, John Cornyn isn't even pushing that. He went out and said yesterday during his concession speech, I am going to support the Republican ticket, which presumably means Ken Paxton as well. Here he is, once again, saying that.
2: Tonight, we've come up short in this primary runoff.
0: Understatement of the century, by the way.
2: You know, a few years ago, I had a friend of mine say, you know what makes God laugh? He said, when we make plans. I've spent most of my time in the Senate building the Republican Party in Texas and in the U.S. Senate, and I've always supported the Republican ticket, and I intend to do so again in this general election.
0: So that seems to me like John Cornyn finally saying, Ken Paxton is going to be the nominee. I'm going to get behind him. The National Republican Senate Committee also went out and said the same thing. And they're the ones that spent a lot of the money to keep John Cornyn in office. Obviously, that failed spectacularly. But even they went out yesterday and said, hey, yeah, it's time to buckle in. We're on to James Tallarico now. Ken Paxton is no longer the enemy. And I think that's going to be the opinion far and wide in the Texas GOP. Greg Abbott went out and said the exact same thing. Expect over the coming days and weeks, super PACs, political organizations, people that had stayed out of the Senate race, expect them to get involved to endorse Ken Paxton and to get active. The Republican Party is not going to let this seat fall to James Tallarico of all people. And beyond that, the people of Texas are not going to let this seat fall to James Tallarico. Thank you very much for listening to the Next Gen Report. We'll be back Sunday, AM 950, KPRC, 7 p.m.
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13: Reassurance at the White House. I'm Lisa Brady, Fox News, as talks continue on a deal between the U.S. and Iran.
14: The president says he thinks negotiations with Iran are going very well, but he won't settle for just a good deal.
15: Because we can make a great deal with this guy right here, but it's a lot nastier.
14: President Trump delivering that warning alongside Secretary Pete Hegseth. Still, the president says economic pressure is forcing Iran to make concessions.
15: We have control of money that they claim is theirs. We'll keep control of that money. When they behave properly and when they do what's right, we'll let them have their money.
14: Any framework deal, the president says, would also immediately reopen the Strait of Hormuz.
13: Fox's Jared Halpern at the White House. Earlier, the White House dismissing Iranian reports about framework details as complete fabrication. One of the people injured has died after yesterday's tank implosion at a Washington State paper mill. That brings confirmed deaths to two, but nine workers are missing and presumed dead.
16: The tank at Nippon Dynawave Packaging in Longview, Washington, when it ruptured, was filled with 900,000 gallons of a mixture known as white liquor, a key component in the papermaking process.
13: Fox's Gernolf Scott. The cause of the implosion remains under investigation. Matthew Perry's personal assistant just sentenced to more than 3 years in prison in connection with the overdose death of the Friends star, 60-year-old Kenneth Imawasa, the last of five people who made plea deals in the case. Imawasa was a live-in assistant who helped Perry get more ketamine than his doctor would prescribe for depression, injected him with the dose that killed him, and found him dead. His lawyer telling the judge all he did was accommodate Mr. Perry. The judge, though, called him reckless and said he could have said no. A record day on Wall Street, the Dow up 182 at the bell. 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
11: 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Just click listen, then swipe right and hear the latest news updates on your time. 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
13: Seattle's Democratic mayor calls violence unsettling and says police have increased overnight patrols after people in one neighborhood built homemade barricades because of safety concerns. But city officials say those roadblocks could pose risks and are illegal.
12: These barricades are illegal because residents didn't get a permit. But they did do two things. They stopped through traffic, but more importantly, they got City Hall's attention. Local TV, radio, they did this story. Why? Because the barricades are symbolic. They're not just four streets in a city of millions, but represent frustration with rising crime, roving gangs forcing these residents to erect metal barricades to protect themselves. For years, residents along Aurora Avenue begged the city to help stop the prostitutes, the pimps, the drug dealers from inundating their neighborhood.
13: Fox's William Lajeunesse. Critics say the problems began in 2020 when a progressive city council concerned about equality eliminated prostitution loitering laws and cut police funding. The bosses of big companies getting smaller raises on average last year by percentage, but their pay gap with regular workers was bigger.
20: The typical CEO compensation package rose nearly 6% in 2025 to $17.7 million.

0: joke doesn't make any sense to you, here's a recording of James Tallarico from a little while back before he decided to run for Senate when he was just a progressive lawmaker.
1: We have, I think, heard more and more issues of animal welfare. I think not just because it's the right thing to do and the moral thing to do, but also it's, as all of you know, necessary to fight climate change. It is now existential that we try to reduce our meat consumption and that we try to respect animals in all aspects of society. And so I am proud to say that our campaign has officially become a non-meat campaign. So
0: Stop. You know what I'm going to say. Obviously, you voted yesterday in the runoffs or you voted last week. I'm doing today's show a little differently because this is a big day. It's the day after a big election. I think it was a good day for people in our America First movement. I think it was a good day for the Liberty movement. Meet Brandon Waltons. You've met him before. He's been on the show many times. Senior editor at TexasScorecard.com, a former Capitol chief of staff and battle-tested conservative warrior who traded campaign war rooms for the press box to expose Austin's corruption and champion real Texas victories. Brandon, before we get to anything about Paxton or Beau French or Mays Middleton or Chip Roy, tell me, James Tallarico, is this a good challenger for Ken Paxton?
2: I mean, James Tallarico is, I mean, already here we are and we're still months away from the November general election. I think there's been more done to expose who James Tallarico is than there was with Beto O'Rourke 8 years ago. And as just an aside, my hot take here, that clip you played of James Tallarico talking about his vegan campaign, he goes on in the clip to talk about how he ordered pizza from this pizza place in Austin that serves vegan pizza. And let me tell you, that place does not advertise that their pizza. They don't make a big deal about it being vegan. My hot take is that they should be put in jail. Okay. I've made the mistake once, didn't realize that it was vegan pizza, that it was fake cheese and fake whatever. That is criminal behavior.
0: Bro, Brandon, see, you know, I'm not in Austin. We're in Southeast Texas. We didn't know that. I didn't know that. Okay.
2: Yeah.
0: Ken, let's get to the nitty gritty of what happened yesterday, because this is big news. I consider Brandon to be one of the most important political reporters in the giant state of Texas. It's the reason I have him here to start the show today. Brandon, Ken Paxton just body slammed John Cornyn in the Senate runoff like it was personal, because it was. Is the Texas GOP finally done pretending to be polite, or are we about to watch the establishment, the George Bush Republicans, crying in the corner for the next six months? Cornyn says he'll endorse Paxton. I think that was big news from last night. What's your take on that?
2: Yeah, Cornyn said he would support the Republican ticket. He actually didn't even say Paxton's name, which was sort of interesting. But regardless, you've seen all corners, people who stayed out of the race, right? Governor Abbott didn't endorse in the race. People could sort of guess maybe who he would have supported there, but he came out pretty quickly and said it's time to unify and to support Ken Paxton against James Tallarico. I do think that, especially because of this high profile race, and people know and should know that this is on track, it's not a tough prediction to make that this will be the most expensive Senate race in history, will be this Texas Senate race coming up, just because of the sheer amount of money that the left's going to spend, but also the amount of money that Republicans are going to spend as well. This is going to be a massively expensive race. And, you know, there's nothing like, Kenny, you know, there's nothing like a common enemy to bring some different factions together. And so I do think that you could see some factions among the Republican Party that don't typically get along. I think that you might see a little more hashtag unity over the next several months as we head into November. But, and this is a big but, the John Cornyn types, the Karl Rove, the those old establishment people who have now been pretty much erased from leadership in a major way in Texas, they need to get on board. I think for a long time conservatives have held their nose and they voted for candidates that are moderate or don't largely share their values, because they see Democrat candidates as being far worse on those issues. And now it's time for those other candidates to do the same when a conservative like Ken Paxton is going to be leading the ticket.
0: Brandon, it was 3 years ago today that, among other people, Briscoe Cain, who also lost last night, led a charge to impeach Ken Paxton 3 years ago today. That is just amazing to me, the timing. It almost makes you wonder if they did it on purpose. James Tallarico is going to have to debate.

0: Ken Paxton, the guy's been impeached and acquitted, and he's still more popular in Texas than Free Whataburger. I guess you've already answered the question there, but I just can't imagine. Oh, I'll frame the question like this. Isn't it interesting to you, Brandon? The liberal left in Texas was really fired up about Beto O'Rourke, then Colin Allred, not as excited about him. Now they're very excited about James Tallarico. What was it about Colin Allred, the former NFL player, that just didn't motivate them as much? Was there something about this dark-complexioned candidate that wasn't as exciting to Texas Democrats as these two pale-faced beta males?
1: I don't know. I've certainly heard people wonder that, right? I think that there certainly was a lack of enthusiasm, certainly around the Democrat establishment, to rally around Colin Allred. It is an interesting question. You know, it is worth, you mentioned Colin Allred. You know, well, last night he actually, Colin Allred was in a runoff to get back into Congress. He was forced off against Julie Johnson, who is a who's been in Congress for a couple terms now, is a lesbian from Dallas. That's kind of her bio. And she lost. Colin Allred beat him, despite the fact that actually you had like James Tallarico, who has famously not gotten along with Colin Allred. James Tallarico was supporting Julie Johnson there, and Colin Allred won. So it's an interesting thing. You know, there's so much to talk about when it comes to Republican intra-party politics, and yet, you know, there's an entire world of Democrat politics that, admittedly, I know less about. But whenever you see these results on Election Day, it is interesting.
0: Okay, so Mays Middleton was one of the only races between Mays Middleton and Chip Roy where Trump did not endorse. But that being said, we did get an endorsement for Paxton. Mays Middleton said he's voting for Paxton. Paxton said he's voting for Mays Middleton. And yesterday on this radio show, Paxton said he would help Mays Middleton if he wins. He's supporting him. Mays said he would take Paxton's advice. He wants to be as ballsy of an AG as Paxton was. Do you believe it? What do you think happens next there?
1: Yeah, that was interesting because I don't think people expected necessarily for the president to get involved. It'd be sort of odd, I think, for him to get to a granular level like an attorney general race in Texas, though not completely out of the question. But you did see, especially over the last couple of weeks, as you know, you saw a lot of the president's, you know, close people, people like Lieutenant Governor, right? Dan Patrick, who is obviously somebody who's pretty close to the president and has guided a lot of the president's endorsements in Texas. Lieutenant Governor Dan Patrick was out there very strongly supporting Mays Middleton and very strongly against Chip Roy. And so I think that was probably as close as you could see as involvement from the president. And, you know, I think this was one of those things where if you look at the attorney general race and you look at the Senate race, you know, those two races especially, you know, people who were seen to have been disloyal to President Trump and the MAGA movement at large, those were the people who had a tough time last night. And, you know, regardless of what you think about Chip Roy, I think there were conservatives that supported both candidates there. I think,
0: sure,
1: you know, there's a lot of good things about both candidates, but, you know, he did piss off a lot of MAGA voters, right?
0: Right.
1: And I think that's what you saw there.
0: Chip Roy was like Dan Crenshaw, but with a good voting record. I've had Chip in this studio before. He's a bit arrogant. He seems a bit, you know, very proud of himself. But that being said, to his point, it's a great voting record. He has great policy positions. If you're a conservative or a liberty-minded Republican or even a MAGA Republican, but all that, let's put all that aside for a minute. If Chip Roy is to the right of Trump, which I think arguably he is, Massey to the right of Trump, yeah, I think arguably he was. Anybody that strayed away from MAGA Republicanism in these primaries so far seemed to do terrible. If you were more liberal than Trump, you lost. If you were more conservative than Trump, you lost. Is the whole MAGA versus the establishment thing dead now? Is MAGA now the establishment? Can we stop saying the old school? Like, what does John Thune even do? Does Mitch McConnell matter anymore? Your thoughts. Last question.
1: Well, you know, that's a great question, because I think if you look at the way we talk about politics for the last decade, at least, it's been, you know, conservative insurgents against the establishment. But there have been so many wins racked up for conservatives over the last decade. You do kind of wonder at what point does that turn over to where they're actually the establishment? Look, there's still a lot of people to fight. You mentioned John Thune, right? you know, regardless of you saying whether or not he matters or not, it certainly matters that he's been able to hold up the Save America Act, been able to keep up the filibuster, has been able to stop a lot of conservative victories there. And so there are still a lot of fights now, but I think that there have been a lot of gains certainly made for conservatives the last several years. And this November election is going to be very, very, very telling.
0: My brother, Brandon Walton's TexasScorecard.com. Subscribe to their website. Follow him on social media. We'll be right back with an actual John Cornyn staffer and a Dan Crenshaw staffer and a stand-up comedian in the room. Yeah, exactly what you think is about to take place is going to take place. Stick around.
2: If I were you, I'd stay put. Kenny will be right back with more of what you came for. Fart jokes.
0: And roasting neocons. It's about to get dirty in here. Don't go anywhere.
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0: Greetings, kids. Disneyland's Haunted Mansion just made a big announcement. They are going to host weddings. My question is this. Do we really want something associated with horror paired up with the Haunted Mansion? Your take on this, Ben Daniels. What do you think?
4: I mean, if you're going to end up ghosting the woman anyway, what? That's the best place to start.
0: I did not mean to pluralize your last name. It's Ben Daniel.
4: It is. It's,
0: and I want people to get that right because you're going to be headlining at the Houston Improv tomorrow night for those who don't know who you are.
4: Yeah, tomorrow night at 7:30. Come find out. We've got the best show in Houston in front of me and me closing it out for the first time. Super excited to be there.
0: For those of you watching me on social media, the listening on the radio right now around Houston, people that listen to the show regularly know I have a way of doing things. On a big news day, I often have guests in the studio that have something to do with the news story. And when it's not a big news day, I like to have comedians in here, spice it up, make it fun. You are a very edgy, dark comedian in Houston. And some might wonder if this was a scheduling mistake that I made the morning after what was a really big election in Texas. It was not. Ben Daniel was supposed to be my secret weapon this morning or this afternoon, depending on when you're listening and where in the world you are. Many people may not realize this, but the other chair in the studio was supposed to have a John Cornyn staff member in it. And my plan was to do, Ben, for those that don't know, you're pretty good at roasting, aren't you?
4: Yeah, all right. I'm involved with three of the largest roast shows in the country with a Roast Battle League, you look like.
0: I hate to put you on the spot. I give you full permission to say anything you want. For those on the radio that cannot hear me, most of our listeners know what I look like. Obviously very handsome. I'm wearing an Andre the Giant t-shirt. Go ahead, Ben. Give me one or two of your worst. Go ahead.
4: You look like 5 years after your Backstreet Boys career ended, and you've just settled into a nice local celebrity niche. It's like you still got the hair of a pop star, but the gut is starting to come into the like Kevin Federline range of like, I can still do it a little bit, but it's not quite all the way there. It's like...
0: That's pretty good. Yeah, no, you get it. Yeah. Now, imagine if Ben... Now, that, by the way, he's playing very tame here. Ben goes hard on the radio at his stand-up comedy shows at the Riot or the Improv where he's headlining tomorrow night. If the other guest had showed up, and he's a friend of mine, I think he forgot or something's wrong because he's not replying to my texts. I was going to have Ben write some pretty spicy jokes and make fun of the fact that John Cornyn, longtime Republican, George Bush Republican, the old school of the Republican Party, had his career stolen away from him last night by MAGA Republicans, Ben Daniel.
4: It's got to be really disheartening when you think you're going to be the guy who gets to Strom Thurmond it. Like, you want to die in the chair, old and decrepit, just murmuring under your breath, completely unintelligible to your constituents at like 105. That's the political dream. Like, to lose a primary election for the right to walk over James Tallarico is gotta be the most embarrassing way to go out. Cause he had a layup.
0: Yeah.
4: He had a layup either way it went.
0: Probably. Yeah, Cornyn is the incumbent. The incumbent almost never loses, especially a primary in his own race. Now imagine this dude spent $100 million to lose a primary in a red state in his own party. That sucks, dude. I mean, wow, you've got to really suck to suck that much.
4: It doesn't happen. Like, you can't be any safer than Texas senator with Republican Congress, Republican president, all of the money behind you, and you lose to the attorney general?
0: Yeah.
4: Not a great attorney general either, if you're a weed fan, by the way.
0: A few years ago, well, to your point, Cornyn's not really pro-weed either, but you know who is? The guy they all wanted the endorsement from. Donald Trump rescheduled marijuana, signed the Farm Act, legalized CBD and low-grade THC in all 50 states. His son, Donald Trump Jr., once posted a meme that my friend Austin Peterson, a contributor to the show, created. And the meme was, it was two gay guys holding rifles standing on a farm. And the caption said, I want to live in an America where married gay men can protect their marijuana farm with their AK-47s or their AR-15s or something like that. And
4: that's the American dream, man.
0: Ain't that America, Ben Daniel?
4: It's a melting pot with a machine gun.
0: Yeah.
4: That's what we wanted, man.
0: And that's what I wanted.
4: What I respect about Donald Trump is Donald Trump only cares about money. And there's so much revenue to be had in the marijuana business.
0: Well, like,
4: we just need to shift the revenue design from the prisons into the farming industry.
0: one of the comedians you're performing with tomorrow night at the show that you are headlining, by the way, Ben Daniel, a local comic whose career is taking off right now. One of the comedians you're performing with, Jesse Payton, often says he only cares about money. He said he only does comedy to make money. He writes jokes that will make him money. He wants to charge $50 a ticket, not $15 a ticket. That's the kind of jokes he writes. As a comedian who maybe walks that line between trying to make money and artistic integrity, what's your reaction to that, Ben?
4: We've always been on the opposite end of the spectrum. We joke about it all the time. We keep score very differently in this game. And the reason Jesse focuses on money is because Jesse's good at making money.
0: Yeah.
4: Like, let's be honest. If I could charge $50 a ticket for my shows, I would be doing that and we'd be chasing the money too. But I don't have the fan base to do that. I don't have the machine that he has corporate wise, so I have to cling to artistic integrity.
0: I do political comedy, as you're aware, usually very political, unless it's at the couples therapy show, and then I just talk about divorce. But we have another comedian friend named Davey Jackson. Do you know him?
4: I know Davey.
0: Davey Jackson's I wrote a bit about the gay Ayatollah. The leader of Iran is a gay guy. And Jesse was like, that's bit is too smart for people, Kenny. Davey Jackson comes and does a show with us, gets on stage. He does a bit about the gay Ayatollah. I got off stage. I looked at Jesse. I was like, see, it's funny. Jesse's advice to Davey was, you know, you're a good looking guy. You're very funny. You're in good shape. Women like you. Stop being so political. And as soon as Jesse walked away, I was like, Davey, you should be more political, dude. I think it's funny.
4: The thing is, I think everybody should be more political in their lane because people want to go see what represents them.
0: Sure.
4: Are you going to alienate part of a place that was probably never going to be your fan base anyway? Sure. I end up doing, I'm not political. You know me. I'm not a political person.
0: No, you do dark humor.
4: Across the board.
0: Jokes about the darkest, totally most inappropriate things. Anything that's considered sacred, you'll write a joke about it.
4: I just want to make people laugh. I don't want to let people laugh. I want to make you laugh at something you didn't want to laugh at.
0: That's it. You told me a joke off the air about a certain natural disaster, a tragedy of sorts that took place in Texas a year or two ago. And you told me, I'm waiting for this to age a little more so I could tell the joke in public. And it was very, very, very edgy.
4: Yeah, I call that the Kobe Bryant lesson. Because the night he passed away, I did LOLs in San Antonio and did a joke that made 200 people get up and leave.
0: Wow.
4: And yeah, you should let them air out a little bit first is what I've learned.
0: The South Park guys say the rule's 10 years. I think that's a little conservative. I don't know if it's maybe like for 9/11, it's 10 years, but for a lot of stuff.
4: I'm still getting flack for a 9/11 joke and we're at like 25 now.
0: Could you tell the joke right now on the air or is it not going to work on the radio?
4: It's too long.
0: Okay, I appreciate that. Well, on that note, this is a news talk station. I know that's hard to believe. Ben Daniel's going to be at the Improv tomorrow night with a whole slew of funny local comics. But one thing we've been laughing about off the air is the guys that build Ferraris have found a way to no longer get you laid when you drive one. The new Ferrari looks like a Subaru mixed with a Tesla. It looks like a toy car. Ferrari unveiled the first fully electric car. Like most Ferraris, it also comes with divorce papers. It's the perfect vehicle for middle-aged men who want to use an alternative fuel source while searching for an alternative to their spouse. Ben, you must have some hot takes on this car. It does not look like it gets you sex. What is your take on it?
4: $600,000.
0: Yeah.
4: You're paying $600,000 for yellow celibacy. Like, you weren't going to get any in an electric vehicle probably anyway.
0: People online are saying it looks like baby's first dollhouse banged an iPhone. One user said, I want it to look like the cockpit of a fighter jet. Yeah, it doesn't, does it?
4: It looks like Disney tried to write a DEI vehicle into Cars. It's just like Pixar creates an electric vehicle. Like, that's the one that dates another mail car. You know, they play with each other's charging ports type thing.
0: For $600,000, this car will definitely send you to the friend zone. Enjoy, gentlemen.
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18: 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I'm Liz Claman, and this is the Fox Business Report.
19: A choppy trading session with stocks ending higher in the Dow, NASDAQ, and S&P 500 all notching record closes as investors await Middle East peace progress and while the AI rally took a pause. In the meantime, the price of oil fell with West Texas Intermediate crude at around $89 a barrel for a six-week low. Shares of airlines and cruise operators rose as oil prices retreat. The Magnificent Seven big cap tech stocks were mostly higher, led by Tesla and Amazon. Apple stock rose nearly 1% for a record close. Among the 11 S&P 500 sectors, energy, financials, and tech lagged while consumer discretionary gained. The Dow winners, Procter & Gamble, Home Depot, and Boeing. The Dow decliners, JPMorgan Chase, Travelers, and Chevron. The Dow rising 183 points, the NASDAQ higher by 19, S&P 500 up a point. That's your Fox Business Report. I'm Hillary Barsky, invested in you.
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0: You know I am gay for science. I love reading these studies. There's this new study that just came out, and they claim that spending more time in nature reduces stress and anxiety, which is true. It's true. I've done it. Don't get me started on the benefits of smoking nature. Ben, that works really good.
4: Smoking nature in nature is probably the optimum.
0: You're right.
4: Like,
0: Ben, you became a very popular comedian, blowing up all over Texas and the Gulf of America. But once upon a time, you were not as well-grounded of an individual. It's hard to believe once upon a time, you were not as well put together as a local comedian would be. You were in worse shape, were you not?
4: I was. It's crazy when I think about it. It's like there's anniversaries to this. Like tomorrow night, I'm headlining the improv for the first time.
0: Biggest comedy club in Texas, the Houston Improv, is the biggest single room for stand-up.
4: It's the biggest A club in Texas.
0: In the whole state, yeah.
4: And 9 years ago, right about this date, I was living in my car homeless.
0: You were homeless or houseless?
4: Houseless. I mean, I lived in a car. I had a car still. All of the places I was staying would not let me in anymore.
0: We were discussing this word yesterday at my gym. Homeless versus houseless. And somebody was explaining to me a while ago, a liberal was explaining. He's like, oh, but Kenny, those people aren't homeless. They have a home. They're houseless. I was like, well, wait a second. That doesn't check out with me. They're not, they don't have a home. They live under a bridge where they shoot up fentanyl with a dog against its will. But yesterday at my gym, someone said the reason they say houseless is because their problem is they need a house. It's not that they need a home. I was like, home, I guess I still don't get it. I can't wrap my mind around liberal talk.
4: I mean, if you have to sleep in the elements, does it really matter what adjective you put in? Some people like to say unhoused, homeless, houseless, unhoused, like it. I slept in a Grand Caravan, dog.
0: Yeah,
4: it's a Dodge Grand Caravan.
0: Nice when you put it that way.
4: Yeah.
0: It was a Grand Caravan.
4: It was teal.
0: Yeah.
4: I used to park it in Walmart parking lots overnight and just tape up the windows and hope nobody from security came and banged on the glass.
0: Did that ever happen to you?
4: Yeah, I used it all the time.
0: What's the most embarrassing place you ever got kicked out of while you were houseless?
4: I was a poker player. While I was homeless for a little bit, which sounds counterintuitive.
0: You were a professional poker player and you were homeless.
4: Yeah, there was a drug component to that, which makes the middle make sense. But we went to a play in the World Series circuit in Mississippi, and I couldn't afford the hotel room after I stopped gambling. So I fell asleep on a bench in the lobby and woke up to them kicking me out of the tournament and the hotel.
0: Rude.
4: Yeah. Apparently you can't be a vagrant in certain parts of Mississippi.
0: You know what's funny about this? You keep saying homeless, and you were a homeless person. You don't care if it's homeless or houseless. We have another friend who's a stand-up comedian named Clinton Shorter. He is a person of small stature. He does not like to be called. He likes to be called a midget. He doesn't like to be called little person, if my memory serves me correctly.
4: Yeah, this has been my beef with a lot of people. You don't get to pick what people call you, man.
0: Right.
4: Like, every time I've seen Clinton, I've been like, that dwarf has a giant butt.
0: And what does he say?
4: I think I've heard him do dwarf jokes. I've heard him go dwarfism. I know he doesn't like little person because I think it makes him sound like an actual person. And that's not...
0: It's not what he's going for.
4: That's not what his thing is.
0: It's kind of like the word retarded. Have you ever heard of the carousel of euphemisms? Are you familiar with this, Ben?
4: No.
0: It's this idea that this very smart Harvard guy came up with a long time ago. He's like, all right, we're going to change language so it means the same thing, but the language is less offensive. It's like, that person died. No, they're no longer with us. Did that person get fired? No, they've moved on to new things. It's like, yeah, well, they got fired. Okay, well, now apply that to retarded. Back in the early 20th century, words like Nimrod and moron and idiot were actually medical terms that people in the medical profession would use. And then, as you're aware, that word became retarded. And you and I are about the same age, I think. How old are you?
4: I'm 40.
0: Okay, I'm a couple years older than 43. When we were growing up in the 90s and the 80s, do you remember being at a red light with your mom in the car? And a guy would walk by in an orange vest, and the orange vest would say, help retarded kids. And he'd sell you some Smarties or 100%. Some Tootsie Rolls. You'd give him a buck, he'd give you a handful of cheap candy, he'd walk off. Nobody was bothered by this. And at some point, the term retarded became offensive. And then that became intellectually disabled or slow or whatever they wanted to say. And right around that time, that's exactly the time when people with Down syndrome kind of disappeared from television. Do you remember they used to have this show?
4: They used to have Corky on Facts of Life. Facts of Life.
0: What was the show called? We're being retarded. What was the show? It was called, not Days of Our Lives. What show is it on? Life Goes On.
4: Life Goes On.
0: It was called Life Goes On. Yeah. Anyway, and then there used to be disabled, mentally disabled people on TV, and then liberals said, stop saying retarded, and then poof, they just disappeared. I think that was worse. I think having them on TV was better than coming up with some word that won't offend people. Because whatever you change the word to, it'll eventually become an insult, mentally disabled or intellectually slow or whatever.
4: And the one thing about people in the 90s is we never actually used the word retarded to describe somebody with special needs.
0: Right.
4: Like, even though Corky was on television, nobody ever said there was a retarded guy on television.
0: No.
4: It was somebody with Down syndrome, and it was in, like, I had a great uncle with Down syndrome. It's great that they got representation there. Like, retarded is when you try to unlock your house by clicking your car clicker repeatedly and wonder why it doesn't work. That's retarded.
0: That's retarded.
4: Like,
0: and to quote Jesse Payton, because I know our listeners have heard him tell this joke before, you can't even say retarded anymore. Now you have to call them Democrats.
4: Bro, they are the worst language police.
0: It's true.
4: I don't like them trying to make retarded the R word. Like,
0: you're a pot smoking edgy comedian from the city. You're not political at all.
4: No.
0: But if somebody held a gun to your head and said, which side of the political aisle, which side of the political zeitgeist is ruining stand-up comedy, wouldn't you point right at Chelsea Handler?
4: Oh, 100%. I was going to say earlier, like, I'm not political, but I end up performing in front of mostly Republican crowds because those are the people that can take dark jokes.
0: It didn't used to be that way.
4: It did not. It used to be everybody understood jokes were jokes.
0: Or that comedy audiences were kind of on the left. They were kind of on the left. Like, think like old school, like Bill Hicks, that sort of thing. But at some point, George Carlin, Bill Hicks, would those guys even be considered left wing by today's standards?
4: I mean, at this point, they'd be right middle.
0: I think so, or at least center.
4: Center middle. Like
0: alt-center.
4: Both sides have gotten extraordinarily extreme.
0: But now people on the right seem to celebrate. It feels like there's less sacred goats on the right. There's stuff on the right.
4: There's a couple.
0: Yeah, there's a couple that you can't make fun of. But even then, I feel like it's a certain point as you're moving across the spectrum where most things you can make fun of, or at least right wingers would be like, oh, you shouldn't have done that. But on the left, that line is a lot shorter, isn't it?
4: The Kevin Hart roast should show you exactly, because there was a George Floyd joke and there was a Charlie Kirk joke.
0: And
4: only one of them got panel outrage discussions.
0: Okay. Did you notice, who is this? There's this podcaster. What's her name? Suki or something like that. And her and this other white girl who, like, cheated on her husband with Drake. Do you know who these girls are? They do a podcast, and one of them does porn and the other does... They're mad about the jokes at the roast, but one of them's a prostitute and the other one left her husband for Drake. So why am I getting virtue signaling from them? What's their moral compass?
4: I've said this before, and it's my only, like, hill that I'll die on. If you remove a joke because somebody's offended, you have no right not to remove the next joke when the next person's offended. If you let one person draw their line about, okay, we can't joke about this thing, then you're hypocritical if you don't respect the next person's line. Like, people need to understand it's okay that their feelings got hurt and nothing happened.
0: Yeah, that's a great point. I want to end the interview today with this weird news story, because I feel like we could segue into this perfectly. Canada is considered to be the most liberal place in North America, more so than Mexico, certainly more so than the United States. In Canada, assisted suicide is legal. They also have free health care there, but it comes with some little caveats, Ben. What I have in front of me, I think, is the most liberal Canadian news headline ever written. Do you get what Tim Hortons is?
4: Yeah, it's a donut place with good coffee.
0: It's like Starbucks and Dunkin' Donuts, that kind of thing. An actual headline from Canada today. Ontario man dies of MAID after being assessed outside of Tim Hortons. Now, don't feel bad if you don't know. Most of people in America wouldn't understand what this is. Do you get what that means?
4: Yeah, I get the entire conflict. And it's like Canadian medicine. It's a doctor who happens to stumble outside of a Tim Hortons and sees a guy. And he's like, okay, this guy has donuts and he's still sad.
0: Right. Yeah, for those that don't get what MAID is, in Canada, assisted suicide is totally legal. It's completely okay there. So this 45-year-old man with Crohn's disease was approved for and received MAID, Canada's government-sponsored assisted suicide program, after a doctor met him outside of a Tim Hortons and assessed him for lethal injection. Because apparently fast food restaurants are a great place for death doctors to find potential clients.
4: That is where you find the sad people.
0: It's called medical assistance and dying eligibility. From there, Dr. James McLean drove this man to the suicide clinic, where he'd use like, oh, are you depressed about your Crohn's disease? Hop in the car. I'll take you to die. And then he did. Ben, you write dark humor for a living. Did you think you'd learn anything like that today?
4: I did not. Like, I can't even somebody to give me a ride to the grocery store. And like, you know, this guy's not giving you gas money on the back end. Like, you're literally getting
0: cash, grass, or ass, buddy. Nobody rides to the assisted suicide clinic for free.
4: I like that they call it MAID, too. Like, normally when people die from MAIDs, it's because one of them's driving without a license.
0: My guest right now, if you're just turning on the radio, the very funny Tim Daniel. He is headlining tomorrow night.
4: Just call me Tim Daniel.
0: Ben Daniel. Sorry, I was thinking Tim Hortons.
4: I know you went Tim Hortons. You made me a donut hybrid comic.
0: I think it was Tim Dillon's fault. It says, no, Ben Daniel's his name. Sorry, and I'm looking at too many things on the screen in front of me. Tomorrow night, he is headlining at the Improv with a stone-cold pack of badasses, a whole bunch of hilarious comedians, many of whom are my friends. Will Loden's going to be there, Jesse Payton, some great local comics. You want to go to the show. If people want to buy tickets, Ben, what do they do?
4: Go to improvtx.com and pick Houston as your city. We're listed right now, 7:30, May 28th. Still tickets left. Not as many tickets as were left yesterday. Pretty happy about how those are moving, but should still be a couple at the door if you want to go. It's going to be a great show, great time. Literally everybody that I know wanted to do this show, I got my pick.
0: Yeah.
4: And I took the funniest people that I could find that were in the city.
0: Well, for those of you that have not seen Ben Daniel perform before, he's great. He's one of my favorite comedians. Dark. You got to understand edgy to get this show, but it's going to be good. And Ben, for those of you that are just turning on the radio, wondering why we're talking about comedy on the morning after an election, the day afternoon after an election, Ben, my plan was to have a staff member from John Cornyn's team here in the studio, and Ben was going to roast him a little bit. Before we go, do you have any jokes about John Cornyn's campaign going away or George W. Bush Republicans no longer being the flavor of the month in right-wing politics? What would you have done to this young man who enjoys golf course Republicanism and country club conservativism, Ben?
4: Imagine spending $100 million to run a campaign that will one day be compared to Kamala Harris's campaign.
1: This is Kenny Webster's Pursuit of Happiness. Dig it.
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0: All right, so Russell Crowe asked autograph seekers to calm down outside a hotel in Paris. Unfortunately, they didn't listen, so he had to eat them. That's rough how that turns out, guys. And I was surprised about this. Nicolas Cage is now the star of a Superman film. I'm sorry, Spider-Man. Spider-Noir, they're calling it. Nicolas Cage also said several directors won't call him because he's turned them down in the past. Yeah, or it could be that they've seen his last 20 movies. I don't know, either or. I have no idea. Hollywood's got a problem now. AI. AI is taking people's jobs. We've talked about this on the show a lot, and I think it deserves to be repeated. To those of you that are fearful of what AI is going to do, one thing it's going to do is it's going to make it possible for average people without a giant, exorbitant, multi-million dollar budget to compete with Hollywood. Because, yeah, maybe you don't have millions and millions of dollars to spend on actors and special effects, but if you can write a good plot and figure out how to use AI on your computer or your laptop or your iPhone, suddenly Steven Spielberg doesn't have the thing that you have. You've got something creative. You, as long as you can tell a story well, as long as you can weave a plot together, you can create a film. That's what's remarkable. But let's talk about AI.
7: Is this a spoiled, pampered, narcissistic Hollywood brat or what?
0: Obviously, there are pros and cons to AI. We're finally treating AI like the ultimate Swiss Army knife for national survival. Instead of some overly sensitive Bay Area houseplant that faints at the sight of a tough job. Yeah, it's true. While certain Silicon Valley outfits play ethics professor and tie one hand behind our military's back, the grown-ups in the Republican-led Department of Defense are demanding results. They're demanding that AI crushes the enemies, locks down the borders, and doesn't throw a corporate temper tantrum when asked to do their damn job. What am I talking about? Let's start off with this. One trendy AI company basically told the Pentagon, sure, we'll help, but only if you pinky swear never to use it for domestic spying or letting killer robots pick their own targets. Now, this is kind of like hiring a bodyguard who says, I'll protect you, boss, as long as the attackers use squirt guns and promise to be inclusive. So what was the predictive result? The predictable result was that contract reviews, serious side eye on supply chains, and swift pivots to partners who aren't auditioning for a TED talk on robot feelings became the reality. Real players who understand we're in a brutal AI arms race with communist China, not a hug competition, are the people that stepped up to the plate. If Beijing is building drone swarms that look like angry metallic bees with anger management issues, our troops deserve more than a therapy bot cooing. Full autonomous systems with proper American adult supervision save American lives instead of turning our military into the world's most expensive feeling circle. The pearl clutchers in Silicon Valley warning about killer robots are the same geniuses who think a safe space is battlefield equipment. Guess what? We can choose to use AI in our military, or we could choose not to do it. But we can't decide if China or Russia or Iran is going to do it. And spoiler alert, they will. Nobody on the right wants some dystopian AI playing Peeping Tom on every grandma out there baking apple pie in Nebraska. That's not what we're asking for. That's the Obama-Biden specialty, weaponizing spy tools against political opponents and rowdy parents at school boards, and basically anyone who noticed the emperor had no clothes. But smart, lawful artificial intelligence that sniffs out terrorists, cartels, illegal border crossers, and Chinese infiltrators, well, that's just common sense with better algorithms. That's like owning a guard dog that only bites the burglars, not the family dog. The fix isn't giving tech bros veto power over the Pentagon. It's elected leaders who actually respect the Constitution instead of treating it like a suggestion box. This whole refusal smells like the same kale-munching, virtue-signaling nonsense that censored conservatives crammed DEI into fighter jet cockpits and produced AI to scare men out of women's sports. That's not exactly what's happening here. What we're dealing with right now is a military that actually understands we're probably going to need AI. We don't need corporations with sketchy foreign board ties or crystal healing effective altruists coding our AI morality. What we need is tough Republican oversight, heavy investment in American tech talent, and deregulation so our innovators can move fast and break things, preferably China's plans. Train the systems on the Constitution. Train the systems on actual history. And a healthy don't-lose mindset. The grown-ups are handling this the right way. Smooth transitions to reliable partners. Superior systems in development. Zero patience for anything that smells like preemptive surrender. We want AI that spots election funny business faster than a caffeine-fueled poll watcher. We want AI that optimizes trade so American workers can win. We want AI that deports criminals like they're late for their own exit party, and we want AI that makes hostile dictators sleep with the lights on. This is how you keep America dominant. Unapologetic AI superiority for defense and prosperity and liberty under law. Letting corporate resistance slow us down is like bringing a poetry slam to a tank battle. Weakness is the only thing that excites our adversaries. Conservatives are delivering actual results and a few laughs where the last crowd offered lectures and strategic lag. The future doesn't belong to the cautious. It belongs to the bold and the ones whose bots don't cry in combat. And I know what you're thinking. What did any of this have to do with Hollywood? Well, nothing. It was just a weird segue from that to this. Anyway, I'm Kenny Webster. It's been a pleasure to be here with you this afternoon. I'm very excited about how the election turned out yesterday. And apparently some of the people that lost bad in this election cycle, well, they turned out well, too. I'll give you an example. Representative Thomas Massey and Marjorie Taylor Greene. What are they up to today? Well, according to a report, the two of them and their spouses are vacationing together in Costa Rica during the congressional recess. They posted a photo of themselves from a beachfront dinner after Marjorie Taylor Greene's group picked them up from the airport. Thomas Massey recently lost the Trump-backed primary and filed paperwork for a potential 2028 run. But in the meantime, he's vacationing in Costa Rica with Marjorie Taylor Greene, where they may or may not be doing, I don't know, ayahuasca out in the jungle. I have no idea. You do wonder, though, if they love Costa Rica so much, what the heck happened to America first? I don't know. I hope they enjoy their vacation. I'm Kenny Webster. I love you all. We'll be back bright and early tomorrow morning for more of what you bought a radio for.

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10: Iran is negotiating on fumes. Lisa Brady, Fox News. President Trump's take on talks he says are moving forward, though he also says the U.S. remains prepared to restart combat operations.
11: The president's negotiations to end the war with Iran are going very well.
12: They are starting to give us the things that they have to give us, and if they do, that's great, and if they won't, then the man on my left is going to finish them off.
11: President Trump making that warning, sitting next to Pentagon Chief Pete Hegseth at a cabinet meeting.
12: We can make a good deal right now, but maybe not a great deal. And if it's not a great deal, we're not making it.
11: The president says a framework deal with Iran would immediately reopen the Strait of Hormuz. He also says he is not comfortable with Russia or China taking Iran's stockpile of highly enriched uranium.
10: Fox's Jared Halpern, and at the White House, the president also saying today he's not worried about the midterms. As Democrats argue, his agenda has made life less affordable. But Treasury Secretary Scott Bessent says the second Trump term is marked by resilience and prosperity.
13: The stock market has hit new highs. The stock market lives in the future. It is seeing on the other side of this conflict. It is a strong symbol of optimism for the future.
10: During the cabinet meeting, Bessent also highlighting that the federal Trump Accounts program to kickstart savings for kids begins its rollout on apps tomorrow. At least two deaths now confirmed in yesterday's chemical tank implosion at a paper mill in Washington State after one of the injured died. This is the search continues for nine others listed as missing and presumed dead.
14: What sparked the implosion is not known, but Washington state officials say safety complaints filed against the plant within the last few months are not related to this accident.
10: Fox's Grinnell Scott, the tank that ruptured was filled with 900,000 gallons of a mixture known as white liquor, key to the paper-making process. 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
10: Another midterm map fight lands back at the nation's highest court.
21: Alabama officials are now asking the U.S. Supreme Court to issue a stay of the federal appeals panel block of a Republican-friendly congressional districts map. That map was first crafted by Alabama lawmakers in 2023, who now want to use it in light of the recent Supreme Court ruling against altering how the Voting Rights Act treats the use of race in crafting electoral district maps.
10: Fox's Evan Brown, the lower court ordered Alabama this week to use a 2024 map that has two black majority districts instead of one. The state argues that runs counter to the Supreme Court's racial bias ruling. A fifth person sentenced in the death of Matthew Perry.
22: Kenneth Iwamasa, the final person involved in the ketamine death of actor Matthew Perry, received a sentence of 3 years and 5 months in prison, exactly what prosecutors wanted for the personal assistant who sat at the center of the entire incident, buying the ketamine that would cause the death of the friend star and injecting him with a lethal dose.
10: Fox's Michelle Polino. More suspected gang members are facing charges after burglaries at athletes' homes.
23: Two Chilean citizens have been arrested in Argentina for their alleged involvement in the crime ring that police say helped target the homes of stars in the NFL and NBA, including Patrick Mahomes and Travis Kelce of the Kansas City Chiefs and Luka Doncic of the Los Angeles Lakers. The FBI says the groups use publicly available information and social media to track the athletes and then use technology to help bypass security systems and make out with items like jewelry, medals, and millions of dollars in cash. 7 Chilean citizens were previously charged in a federal court in Florida for similar crimes and face up to 10 years in prison if convicted. Tony Genualdo, Fox News.
10: New highs on Wall Street with a record close for the Dow, the S&P, and the Nasdaq. I'm Lisa Brady. This is Fox News.

0: I feel like we're all a little fatigued. We've all kind of had enough for a while. We're ready to do something else. But today we kind of need to go through it all, and there's a lot to go through. So let's just go ahead and go through it. The big winners, the big losers, the big surprises, if you thought there were any real surprises in what happened with the election. Let's start with Ken Paxton. 25, 26, maybe 27 point win over John Cornyn. Did anybody see that race being that wide open? I mean, just pretty much amazing. Now, granted, the Trump endorsement was the thing that got added on it towards the end of it. Was that the reason for the big margin of victory, or were there some other reasons behind it? Let's hear from Ken Paxton himself. Here's Ken Paxton last night. You know, obviously jubilant, because that race got called like a minute after the last poll in El Paso closed.
1: Wow. To the people in this room, to the people watching at home, and to the people of the great state of Texas, tonight, we just made history. I want to thank my family, my kids, my grandchildren, the Paxton Patriots, and every single person here today. Without your love, your support, and your prayers, we would not be here tonight celebrating this incredible victory. I'd also like to thank all of the grassroots, local, state, and national leaders who supported this campaign, including Congressman Brandon Gilt, who just spoke, Lance Gooden, Congressman Nels, Congressman Wesley Hunt, and Congressman Ronnie Jackson. I'd also like to thank Scott Pressler and Turning Point Action. And Turning Point Action for their endorsements. And then there's one person who I think you might know. President Donald J. Trump. When everyone in Washington told him to abandon me and abandon the people of Texas, he didn't listen. Instead, he gave his complete and total endorsement. President Trump is the leader of our party, and his endorsement in this is the most powerful force in politics. And I'm honored to have his support, and I look forward to working with him in the Senate to deliver for Texas.
0: You know, I think that might be the happiest I've ever heard Ken Paxton. I mean, winning's fun. Obviously, winning is fun. Losing, however, yeah, not nearly as much fun. Here's John Cornyn in his defeat, conceding.
2: After a public service career lasting more than four decades and 18 consecutive campaign wins, tonight we've come up short in this primary runoff. You know, a few years ago, I had a friend of mine say, you know what makes God laugh? He said, when we make plans. I've spent most of my time in the Senate building the Republican Party in Texas and in the U.S. Senate, and I've always supported the Republican ticket, and I intend to do so again in this general election. I've said throughout this race that I trust the voters of Texas, and they've made their decision, and I must respect it. Tonight, I'm joined up here by three women who mean everything to me, and without whom I never would have enjoyed the incredible ride and public service career that I've had for many, many years. Of course, my wife, Sandy, of 46 years and counting. And then our daughters Danley and Haley, of whom I'm enormously proud, and they mean everything to me. Politics is hard on families, especially. But I believe, and I know my family believes, that public service is an honorable calling. Serving others is a high purpose. And while much about politics is ugly, we choose to serve through the good, the bad,

0: and the ugly.
1: Yeah, and I think I think that's how he was describing his loss. It was ugly. It was ugly. When you lose by as many points as he did in a runoff election like that, when you are the four-term incumbent, yeah, that's pretty ugly, no doubt about it. So we're asking listeners this morning, anything about this race or this you know, the Texas election that surprised you? Are you surprised that John Cornyn lost as badly as he did? Are you surprised that Chip Roy got beat by Mays Middleton? That's kind of the question I was working on this morning, and here's some of the answers.
2: Good morning. Good morning. This is Nancy from Angleton. I am absolutely not surprised at all that Kim Paxton beat John Cornyn. And as far as Mays Middleton and Chip Roy, I am absolutely not surprised that Mays whipped Chip's beat. If you have any doubts about that, go on X and look at some of the things that Roy has said about MAGA.
3: This is Debbie from Baytown. No, I wasn't surprised about who all won in the elections. I think the ones that lost were surprised. People are tired of just talk. They want action. We want to see results. And hopefully, we'll start to see those results coming into fruition.
4: Good morning. The piece that y'all are playing from TV about the swings for Paxton and claiming that it was the Trump endorsement, they're not mentioning Wesley Hunt and the fact that many of Paxton's voters for the runoff were Wesley Hunt voters in the primary. So Trump's endorsement may have swung it. It may not have, but they're leaving out something important.
5: Jimmy, David in Oak Ridge, do you think that Paxton's huge win might have been fueled by Democrat crossover voters who see him as being easier to beat than Cornyn?
1: Well, that's a good question, but the reason why I don't think so is because that race was so close the first time out with Wesley Hunt in the race between Cornyn and Paxton. And Cornyn placed third in that, by the way. And you have to vote the same in the same primary. If you were a Democrat voting in the Republican primary, you could do that the second time. But I don't know how many people crossed over to do that, really, when you get right down to it. So that'd be an interesting aspect. I would agree with the caller, though, that made it more about Wesley Hunt, combination of Wesley Hunt dropping out in the Trump endorsement. I think it's a combination of those two things. And just the general dislike for John Cornyn. And nothing John Cornyn did between the first primary and the runoff did anything to improve his standing with Republicans in the great state of Texas. All right, quick little break. We'll continue all this in just a moment. Jimmy Barrett Show here on AM 950 KPRC.

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24: All right, let's continue, because we're just going to go ahead and get it all out there today. Well, anybody still cares about the election results. Let's examine a couple of other races, and then we'll get some guest analysis here. But we'll start with, let's start with the Attorney General's race. Again, that one was a lot closer, obviously, but Mays Middleton still won handily over Chip Roy. I was a little surprised at that margin of victory. I thought the margin would be razor thin on that one, and I was incorrect about that. But here's the report on the Texas Attorney General's race from KHOU 11.
25: This was one of the closely watched races tonight, one of the highest profile races we've been tracking. And you can see Mays Middleton has been called. He will move on, beating Congressman Chip Roy. Chip Roy, Brandon, outperforming House Senator Cornyn did, but still not enough. What are your takeaways from what we're looking at here on the map?
26: Well, you can see obviously a lot of green on that map. Mays Middleton is winning big in places where the voters are. He also wins big in the area he represented in the state Senate. That makes a big difference in a low turnout race where every vote is going to count. And for him, the branding worked. MAGA Mays Middleton was, I think, scoffed at by Republicans early, but it definitely stuck. And perception to be close to Trump is oftentimes a winner in Republican circles.
25: This was the most expensive attorney general's primary in the country, breaking every record book so far. More spending likely to come, maybe not as much as he did in the primary, but what does that tell us about him putting his money where his mouth is? I think he spent $11 million of his own money to pull this off.
26: Impressive. It's a new model for how I think candidates are going to self-fund in the future. Middleton was a huge donor for Republicans the last several cycles, and we'll certainly see that continue. But that money made a big difference. He came from behind to beat Chip Roy. He was polling in the single digits early on in the primary. He ends up eclipsing Roy, and now we see the result.
25: Real quick, Middleton will now face State Senator Nathan Johnson, who won the Democratic runoff. Any chance for Democrats in this race?
26: It's a tough lift for Democrats. It's an office most people don't know much about, and getting statewide traction for Democrats is tough. The money's not always there. The apparatus is really set for Republicans, so it's a big lift. Not impossible, but really tough.
25: Short answer, likely no.
24: Well, especially, too, when you consider the fact that the candidates on the left are all progressives. Many of them are socialist. And the candidates on the right are conservatives, MAGA conservatives. I mean, you talk about a difference. Man, it's like night and day. I mean, there's virtually no moderate candidates left. We'll get into that a little bit, too, with some of our political analysis. But one more report here before we bring some of that analysis on. And that has to do with something a little bit closer to home, the congressional 9th district race between Briscoe Cain and Alex Mealer. Alex Mealer, same thing, big margin of victory. Here's that report from KPRC2.
0: The best way to describe the battle between Briscoe Cain and Alex Mealer tonight is to compare it to a championship boxing match in Las Vegas. This was a first-round knockout. Give the win to Alex Mealer. She made very short work of the state representative. Once those early votes from Liberty and Harris County came in, it was obvious this was her win, her victory. She addressed her supporters in side of O'Neill's here in Baytown. She also spoke with us.
2: For me, this was phase one. Now, you know, really focus is November. That's the whole point, is trying to make sure that we can hold the House, pass an America First agenda. And I'm excited to get the opportunity to really deliver real results for the hardworking families in this district.
0: Mealer making it very clear that the endorsement of President Donald Trump helped her significantly with the final results this evening. Up next for her, a showdown against the Democratic nominee, Leticia Gutierrez, in November's general election.
24: All right, now let's get some political analysts on all this. We had a couple on this morning. We'll start with Vlad Davidiak. His thoughts on what happened here in Texas last night. Here is my conversation with Vlad. One thing in particular, Vlad, and that is the far-left candidates won for Democrats, the MAGA candidates won for Republicans, the moderate candidates all pretty much went down to defeat.
3: Yeah, you're seeing that across the board, where the parties are basically just moving completely into their corners. I think most people understand that there's a big fight coming in November, and we can't have any kind of middle-of-the-ground, milquetoast candidates, and so both parties went all the way to their corners and picked the candidates most strongly aligned with the current energy of the party, and that we're seeing that on both sides.
24: Yeah, it's interesting. The other thing I'm struck by is that Donald J. Trump was absolutely perfect. Every single candidate he picked, and he picked well over 100 candidates when you take a look at governorships, the House, and in other major races, he was 100% correct on every single one. Every endorsement came through for him. What does that tell you about those coattails?
3: Well, it tells you a lot, not only because the fact that, you know, when he himself makes a choice in a race, not only did it come true, but in a lot of other races where he declined to endorse. You can look at the Middleton versus Chip Roy race. It was pretty clear that the party understood where he would probably align and made that choice. So what has happened, a lot of people have said, well, what's going to happen when Trump is gone and Trump doesn't endorse anybody anymore? The party is starting to pick that mantle up. The party is starting to impose its own MAGA test on candidates and making sure that those candidates align with the agenda best suited to make America first.
24: Do you think, Vlad, that the other issue that voters had with these candidates wasn't just that they were milquetoast or they were too moderate, they just weren't getting anything done?
3: Well, look, you have on both sides, you have some really experienced and long-term elected officials who had diverging results. Like on the left, Anise Parker, who was a longtime mayor of Houston, is bogged down in defeat to Letitia Plummer, who's, you know, somebody who's never really had that level of responsibility. On the right, you know, for Harris County judge, you have somebody like Orlando Sanchez, who has prevailed over a really strongly aligned, MAGA-aligned Warren Howell. But I think their voters made the choices that for the strongest candidates that are aligned with their party that can win in November. And so it's pretty clear on both sides. And even in the party chairman race, I mean, you had somebody who's Cindy Siegel, who's been the incumbent party chairman, prevail against a challenger because she's been able to prove that she can win. So both sides are moving in the direction of preparing for November. They're not necessarily looking at which one is best aligned right now, but looking down the road for the best opportunity to win in November.
24: Any of the results really surprise you from yesterday? I'm not really surprised, except perhaps by the margin of victory in some of those races.
3: I'm a little surprised on the Democrat side that Plummer is over at Anise Parker, but at the same time, I'm kind of not surprised because the left has really embraced leftism and socialism and progressivism more than responsible governance. So it's not surprising that the Democrats would pick somebody who's very similar to Lena Hidalgo to replace Lena Hidalgo. And on the right, I'm really surprised at the margins, how badly John Cornyn lost to Ken Paxton, and that all materialized after President Trump made his endorsement. And same thing with Alex Miller and Briscoe Cain. Both of those races really demonstrate the power and the strength of the president's endorsement and how important it is to the Republican Party right now.
24: You know, one of our listeners did point out, though, in fairness, on the in the Middleton Roy race, that or not that race, but the race that Wesley Hunt pulled out of. I mean, that's a lot of votes went to Ken Paxton without Wesley Hunt in the race.
3: Yeah, well, and a lot of people were thinking maybe a lot of those Wesley Hunt votes would have flipped to Cornyn. But I think a lot of those votes were waiting to see what President Trump would recommend. And those clearly, all of those votes for Wesley Hunt went to John Cornyn. And it's unfortunate that Cornyn waited this long. He could have left one at the end of this current term and announced he was going to step aside. And he chose to stay in the race because he didn't trust President Trump would help guide the party. And the results speak for themselves.
24: Yeah, they do. There's no doubt about that. All right, more political analysts coming up here in just a moment. Stick with us, please. Jimmy Barrett Show here on AM 950 KPRC.

0: Charles Payne, and this is the Fox Business Report.
1: A choppy trading session with the major averages ending higher and eking out new highs as the AI rally pauses and Middle East talks loom. Falling oil prices are calming inflation worries, with West Texas Intermediate crude settling at around 89 bucks a barrel. The Dow up 183 points, the Nasdaq higher by 19, S&P 500 up a point. Salesforce reported mixed first quarter results and delivered an earnings and revenue beat, but the enterprise software company's second quarter revenue outlook fell a bit shy of analysts' expectations, and its stock is wavering after hours. Shares of Snowflake are surging in extended trading. The cloud storage provider delivered an earnings and revenue beat for its first quarter, along with strong guidance for its second quarter. Also, Amazon Web Services said it signed up Snowflake as its latest chips customer. That's your Fox Business Report. I'm Hillary Barsky, invested in you.
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15: All right, let's continue our analysis. And like I said, we're very election-centric today because obviously the runoff election was yesterday, and we want to do it while it's fresh. And then I promise we're going to be taking a break, at least on our program. We're going to take a break in talking that kind of politics about the midterms until hopefully until Labor Day or slightly thereafter. I could use a few months off. How about you? Chris Bogalla was also one of my guests. He's always good to talk to about national politics and local politics. He follows both. Here's my conversation with him about those election results, what he may have found surprising, and what he thinks all of this means. What killed John Cornyn's political career last night, Chris?
16: Oh, geez. You know, he lost by so much. He just lost sight, I think, of conservative base Republican voters and spent much of his time thinking, doing, and acting like, you know, your basic foundational political individual. He lost so much last night, and it's a combination of over the years, you know, just drifting away and being a political animal instead of thinking about where his constituents are and where they want him to be. It's amazing that to spend I still can't believe it, but to spend $150 million in a Republican primary, and then the day of the vote, John Cornyn went on CNN and said, well, you know what? If Ken Paxton wins, Republicans are going to waste $100 million for him to have to run as a United States Senator in the state of Texas. He said that knowing he just blew $150 million in a primary. So, you know, that's just another example. Not a bad guy, just not a very good politician and didn't really think about his constituents the last few years. But it just gives you a glimpse of where he was.
15: Yeah, no doubt about it. I think it also says a lot about where Texas voters are, because whether you're talking about a Democrat candidate or a Republican candidate, it was the, I don't want to say the extremes necessarily. In some cases, I believe it's the extremes, but it certainly is at the very progressive extreme for the Democrats, and it's at the MAGA end for the Republicans. There's no more moderates out there. Those moderates are all getting picked off one by one.
16: There's no doubt about that. And this sent a chill across all of moderate Republicans in the United States when Donald Trump went in there and said, hey, I'm behind Paxton. Now, make no mistake about it. Trump played it. You know, you could say, well, my gosh, why didn't he jump in there earlier? Well, he played it right politically. He did the shrewd maneuver of staying out and thinking, well, maybe I'll have Cornyn's vote for, you know, the Save America Act or a few other pieces of legislation, which never have come about. But at least he stayed in there till the end. And then he went in, and his internal polls told him for sure that his base Republican voters in the state of Texas were supremely against Cornyn, and Paxton was going to win. So, you know, you could say Trump pushed him over the finish line, maybe a few extra points, but Paxton was going to win anyways. And Trump played it right, and it sends a message across the country that, in the Republican Party, if you're in a primary and you've got Donald Trump on your side, you're going to win.
15: Well, no doubt about it. After all, he endorsed in over 100 races, in all of those races, his candidate, the one he endorsed, won. Every single one.
16: Yeah, those are some strong tailwinds. And look, he's going to have a hard time. President Trump's going to have a hard time getting any piece of legislation up, much less winning one from now until the midterms. Good luck there. But as far as who do you need to try to get across the finish line, if you're in a primary as a Republican, you can forget it if Donald Trump's against you. This is as strong an incumbent as we've seen in forever, basically.
15: What does this say to people like John Thune? Because I still believe that at least a part of the Trump endorsement of Ken Paxton was retribution for John Thune and John Cornyn mm-hmm. being unable to get the Save America Act through.
16: Yeah, well, you know, look, what it tells Thune is that as long as you are in the United States Senate, you may be the Senate Majority Leader, but as soon as you get into a primary, you can kiss it goodbye. And that's what it tells him, and it tells other, you know, Republicans, you know, don't mess with Trump. If you want to win, don't mess with him. To tell you the truth, though, I really do not think I could go on and on, telling you how pathetic Thune has been so far as a majority leader. But besides that, Donald Trump's not going to get any legislation passed from here on out. He just won't. I'll be stunned. But it tells Thune and it tells others, you can forget it if you don't have Trump. There's no doubt about that. And I thought it was really interesting, jumping over to the Democrats real quick. Former mayor, three-term mayor, Anise Parker, couldn't beat Letitia Plummer countywide.
15: Crazy.
16: That's wild.
15: That is
16: wild. So Letitia Plummer will go up against Orlando Sanchez for county judge.
15: That'll be quite a choice, won't it?
16: you got to go Dem Harris County, but that is really surprising. If you're Anise Parker, you just couldn't even beat almost a no-name Dem countywide. That's really surprising.
15: Yeah, it is, but by the same token, it's the same thing. Nobody wants the status quo. Nobody wants a moderate career politician. And Anise Parker is, quite honestly, not moderate enough for my taste by any stretch of the imagination. But for progressives, she's way too moderate. And that party is gone about as far left as you can go. And they continue to march in that direction. And just like the Republican Party continues to march to the right. Now, I'm very comfortable with that, but I'm not comfortable with what the progressives are doing over and the socialists are doing on the left. But again, we just when you thought that there couldn't be a bigger divide, that there couldn't be a bigger difference between the right and the left in this country, it gets even bigger. It gets even bigger. Now, you would think in a place like Texas, there would still be some moderates, you know, there'd still be some John Whitmires out there. But if John Whitmire had to run for mayor tomorrow, I don't think John Whitmire would have a whole lot of luck, because he's, you know, the progressive left doesn't like him. They consider him Republican light, and the conservative base thinks he's a little bit too far to the left. So again, he's part of a disappearing breed. Moderates just pretty much don't exist hardly anymore at all. The moderates continue to disappear. So at what point in time do we get to where the divide is so great that we just can't continue as a country? You know, I've oftentimes wondered about that. I've said it out loud many times. So many times I kind of scare myself sometimes to think that, this is like pre-Civil War, but it's getting more and more like pre-Civil War all the time. Is there a point where everything starts moving back in the other direction again, or do we just kind of keep going in the direction we're going now? All right, quick little break. Back with our final segment in a moment. Jimmy Barrett Show here on AM 950 KPRC.

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20: All right, listen, for our final segment today, let's take a break from the politics and talk about something else. I used to play high school football. I got recruited to play college football. Didn't play. My own choice, mainly recruited by Division II schools. I was an all-state high school football player. I'm not trying to brag or anything. I'm just saying I was a pretty good football player. I just wasn't very big. 6'2", 220 pounds. Not very big for an offensive lineman, and that was the position I played. So when I take a look, but again, I was all-state, so I was a pretty good football player. And probably could have played at the college level if I was willing to play Division II, but I just, anyway, long story short, I didn't play. So here's the question. When I see a story like this, our parents, you know, we hear all the time, we complain all the time that parents have these unrealistic dreams of their children being great athletes who make millions of dollars. And I think that the NIL, this name, image, and likeness money is making the problem even worse. And kids, of course, when you were a kid, you probably thought, well, I'm going to be a professional baseball player, or I'm going to be a professional whatever. Kids think like that. But that's usually where a parent kind of reels them in a little bit and says, hey, listen here, Johnny. You know, you're a pretty good little baseball player, but I don't think the Houston Astros are going to be signing you up anytime soon. There's millions of players that are better than, you know. Trying to bring a little realism. I don't think a lot of parents seem to do that anymore. So I saw this story about eighth graders redshirting and thinking, what does that even mean? How do you redshirt an eighth grader? Well, evidently, just before they go to high school, some parents are holding their kids back a year, repeating the eighth grade so that their child can grow another year older, another year stronger, another year bigger, and enhance their chances of being a more successful high school sports star and therefore a better possibility of getting a scholarship or even better yet, NIL money to go on to college because they're just going to be awesome sports stars. Now, some of these kids may actually be legitimately be talented. I don't know. And I'd like to think that there's very few parents that would go along with this, but I saw the feature on Fox. Here's that feature from Fox on redshirted eighth graders.
21: So, Sandra, did your parents ever say, you better get your grades up, little lady, or you're going to repeat eighth grade? Well, now some 13-year-olds are doing it by choice, hoping to get into a better school, a bigger scholarship, or more NIL money.
22: I play baseball because I love the game, but it's cool to know that if I do what I love, I'll get a little bit of money out of it.
21: Carter Cancellieri is attending eighth grade a second time by choice.
23: It's given him an extra year to work on both his academic skills and his athletic skills.
21: 15-year-old Carter is part of a growing trend of young athletes reclassing.
24: It's for students that are currently in eighth grade, and they get an additional year of middle school to delay their start of high school. Once you start high school, you have a four-year clock, academically and athletically.
21: Michael Hatcher started the Elite Performance Academy at a public middle school in Orange County, California.
24: Kids can come in person and have access to two separate classes. One is a speed and agility class, and also a strength and power class.
21: After losing students to private schools, Hatcher decided to give parents what they wanted.
25: I'm witnessing more people doing it and doing it wrong, to be honest, or doing it loudly.
21: Consultant Shanae Howard offers families a reality check.
25: It's a 1% chance for them to go D1. 1%. For D2, 1%.
21: Of 8 million high school students in sports, only 7% will play in college. So far, 10 students signed up for Hatcher's Performance Academy. But across town, enrollment at this private sports program is booming. It's not cheap. Parents pay thousands a year at schools like this, but believe the investment is worth it.
22: Hopefully when I get to the MLB and I'm making a lot more money than $50K, I'll be able to pay him back.
23: Well worth it. I would do it again in a heartbeat.
0: Interesting. That was the dad, by the way, at the very end there. I would do it again in a heartbeat. So maybe he just believes his kid is that talented that he's going to be a professional baseball player. And maybe he's right. or maybe he is a little delusional. What do you think of that idea, though? I mean, there's worse things, I guess, in life than being held back. At least he's not being held back. As far as we know, at least he's not being held back because of academics. I mean, there are plenty of kids that repeat a grade in order to make sure that they have enough academics to move on to the next grade. But that's the first time I've ever heard where you can get a public school system to agree to the idea that we're going to hold a kid back who's perfectly academically eligible to move on to the ninth grade. We're going to hold them back because you want him held back so that he can get another year older and more experience to hopefully do better in sports in high school. That part of it concerns me a little bit. But, you know, I guess we'll see. Yep. Reality will bite soon enough for these kids, I'm sure. Listen, appreciate you being out there. Thank you for listening. At least the morning or the afternoon drive home is a little better than the morning drive was, right? We'll see you tomorrow morning, bright and early at 5 a.m. over on News Radio 740 KTRH. Hope to have you back here at 4 on AM 950 KPRC.

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2: He's keeping military forces as an option. I'm Tom Graham, Fox News. President Trump says talks with Iran are moving forward, but he's prepared to restart combat operations if needed.
3: The president's negotiations to end the war with Iran are going very well.
4: They are starting to give us the things that they have to give us. And if they do, that's great. And if they won't, then the man on my left is going to finish them off.
3: President Trump making that warning, sitting next to Pentagon Chief Pete Hegseth at a cabinet meeting.
4: We can make a good deal right now, but maybe not a great deal. And if it's not a great deal, we're not making it.
3: The president says a framework deal with Iran would immediately reopen the Strait of Hormuz. He also says he is not comfortable with Russia or China taking Iran's stockpile of highly enriched uranium. At the White House, Jared Halpern, Fox News.
2: Ukrainian President Volodymyr Zelensky writing to President Trump and Congress. He's asking for a fresh supply of American-made air defense ammunition to counter intensifying Russian missile attacks. Israel says it took out the latest leader of Hamas following fresh strikes against the militant group.
5: Israel says it targeted and killed the new leader of Hamas's military wing during airstrikes in Gaza City less than 2 weeks after it eliminated his predecessor. Israel's defense minister, Israel Katz, and the military said the strikes Tuesday killed Mohammed Odeh. Prime Minister Benjamin Netanyahu and Katz said Odeh served as Hamas's intelligence chief during the October 7, 2023 attacks that killed about 1,200 people in Israel and triggered over 2 years of war in Gaza. Israel said he played a key role in rebuilding Hamas's command structure following the killing of several senior leaders during the Gaza war. CJ Papa, Fox News.
2: Ebola continues to spread in the Democratic Republic of Congo. The Trump administration says it's taking steps to keep the virus out of the U.S. Americans who are exposed while in Congo will be treated in nearby Kenya. The White House setting up a quarantine and treatment center. 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
2: A second death in the Washington State paper mill implosion has now been confirmed. The number of missing still at 11.
9: As the search continues for those unaccounted for, the second confirmed death from injuries suffered in the Tuesday implosion was announced. That person has not been identified. The tank at Nippon Dynawave Packaging in Longview, Washington, when it ruptured, was filled with 900,000 gallons of a mixture known as white liquor, a key component in the papermaking process. What sparked the implosion is not known, but Washington state officials say safety complaints filed against the plant within the last few months are not related to this accident. Gernal Scott, Fox News.
2: An immigration facility in the Florida Everglades continues to draw the ire of Democrats. Now it appears alligator Alcatraz may soon be closing.
10: The use of a temporary holding facility for illegal migrants expected to be deported, built in an unused airstrip in the Florida Everglades, could be shutting down soon. Dubbed alligator Alcatraz, the facility drew sharp criticism and legal action. Florida Democratic Congressman Maxwell Frost has been at the forefront of the effort to close it.
11: I want to get clarity on the shutdown.
7: down? What's going to happen with the people that are there?
10: Neither Florida nor federal officials will confirm a closing date for the facility. In Miami, Evan Brown, Fox News.
2: Actor Matthew Perry's live-in personal assistant has been sentenced to more than 3 years in prison. Kenneth Iwamasa injected the Friends star with a dose of ketamine that ultimately took his life. He's the fifth and final person to be sentenced following Perry's drug overdose back in 2023. On Wall Street, a pretty good day. The Dow climbing 183 points. The NASDAQ adding about 18.5. Well, the S&P 500 inched up just over a point. All three setting all-time highs. The oil prices fell back to where they were in mid-April. I'm Tom Graham, and this is
11: 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The action continues every week. TNA Thursday Night Impact, every week on AMC. 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

Insane. It is absolutely insane. And I want you to know a few things. I told you this before, since I've had to spend more time with you over the past 3 weeks. And I've told you this. I've told you that John Cornyn, when I first came here to do a radio show in Dallas-Fort Worth 16 years ago on Easter, which is almost exactly 16 years ago, I came here and I was told by my producer that John Cornyn will all be debating some flashpoint issue, a big issue in the news today. And then 2 weeks later, John Cornyn is silent. 2 weeks later, when we've moved on, we've all made our positions, we've figured it out. Then John Cornyn comes out 2 weeks later, he licks his finger, sticks it up the air, goes, I am taking a strong position on this. This is a strong thing. And we're like, where the hell have you been? Who are you? Get out of here. That's who he is. And what's so funny is that was one of the first things I was told 16 years ago when I got here. And it's just so true. It's amazing. And I'll tell you what, I knew, and I told you, I absolutely knew that Ken Paxton was going to win. But this is an absolute humiliation. And by the way, drubbing, beating, what am I thinking about here? What's it when you get flawed? Flogging? I mean, I don't think there's a word for it. How bad it was. And we're being shamed for it today. Shame! Shame! Remember back in the, during the plagues or whatever, or back in the, I don't even know, six, are we going back to the 1500s, 1600s, where they come out with the bell, shame, they follow you around? Shame on us, the leftist, or as Jesse would say, communist Dallas Morning News, shaming us. The mother of, talking about Ken Paxton, divorced, the mother of his own children can't endorse him. Yet they endorse dirty, filthy Democrats with all sorts of vile things. His wife filed for divorce on biblical grounds. Read that as infidelity. That's your Texas Republican Party now. Of course, you don't see that kind of crap with the Democrats. It's very, very simple on that, by the way. I am voting for Ken Paxton. I voted for him already. I voted for him yesterday. I voted for him because his values and his positions, as far as my values, my political values, and my values as a conservative Christian, are he falls in line much, much more than John Cornyn ever has or ever does. John Cornyn loves illegals. John Cornyn has done a lot of stuff. John Cornyn said that Trump can't win this time around. He said he should drop out. That's who the real John Cornyn is. He's a milquetoast turd. So he lost because that's who he is. And I cannot tell you how many times, year after year, election after election, this guy, we wanted him out so bad. And it took the right person, and that right person is Ken Paxton. By the way, one of his arguments yesterday or the day before when he was talking about the stuff to the news was, hey, I've already won two statewide elections as attorney general. So what do you mean I can't win? He freaking drubbed this guy. He drubbed this bleepity-bleep milquetoast dude, John Cornyn. Four-term Senator John Cornyn suffered historic primary runoff defeat last night. And again, the sentiment is shame on all of us. Shame. Guess who's going to win big? Ken Paxton against, this is not Beto Hussein O'Rourke, the cultural appropriator. This guy is unbelievable. This guy is actually very, very, very scary for several reasons. Wait till you hear the very, very deeply, deeply concerning. It's so bad that I can't even joke around about it or be dramatic about it, because these vile, vile, rabidly pro-gay, pro-trans books for children that are in his church's library. It is a church that worships LGBTQ kids. That's what they worship. The idol of the church of James Tyler. I'll read you the titles. I'll read you some of the content in just a few. This guy, literally, his church worships trans and gay kids. That's why he said when he was asked, what do you love besides your family? What do you most love? I have to say trans kids. That same podcaster asked him, do you have a girlfriend? And yeah, I do. What's his name? She didn't ask what his or her name was.
And today they come out with the infamous Vanity Fair cover with Beto Hussein O'Rourke, the cultural appropriator, fake Mexican, who

0: came within 3 points of Ted Cruz, and his pose with his hands behind his in his back pants on a dirty, dusty road with a old pickup truck door open, and then right next to him is a new pose of James Tallarico with his hands in his hips. But I'm not going to make this. I am not making this up. This is not a, this is not exaggeration. The man has birthing hips. Those are women's hips. This dude has birthing hips. And that's what I put. You can see this on my Twitter feed, at Chris Kroczko, or X feed, at Chris Kroczko. That's at Chris Kroczko, C-H-R-I-S-K-R-O-K. He's thrusting his feminine hips. Those are birthing hips right there, as we would say in tech. Those are birthing hips right there. Those right there are some birthing hips. I'm not kidding you. Look at it. You're going to see what I'm talking about. Those are the widest hips, allegedly, on a man's body that I've ever seen in my life. When Ken Paxton won last night... This is so great. I'm going to play some of the ads. I'm going to play some of the sound bites. This guy's going to lose. You know, Beto Hussein O'Rourke, the cultural appropriator, fake Mexican, he lost by only 3 points. And the reason he lost by 3 points is because Ted Cruz phoned it in that time. He literally thought he could cruise, no pun intended, to victory. And that's why we almost lost that seat. And Beto Hussein O'Rourke, you know, his pretty looks and his, you know, fake poser drummer, poser skateboarder guy and acting all cool. But he had that radical leftism, but it was nowhere near as bad and pronounced as James Tallarico. This guy, and I'll tell you what right now, last night in his acceptance speech, Ken Paxton called him James Tallarico. That is exactly right! James Tallarico! Yes! James Tallarico. How about we get a little, we'll have a little sampling here of James Tallarico, Low-T Tallarico, as they call him in the ads. Let's see here. I have a couple different things. Here's a little montage that we put together for you.
1: You can't call yourself a Christian and destroy God's creation with greenhouse gases.
2: For the most part, the Republican caucus in here in Texas is white, older men, straight, cisgendered men.
3: For me, prophetic voices like Jesus have helped me reckon with my own whiteness, my own masculinity, my own certainty, my own ego. It's a never-ending process, and it's a painful process.
2: And so I am proud to say that our campaign has officially become a non-meat campaign. So we have...
0: I mean, you guys know this is huge in Texas, right? Nobody eats meat here. I mean, at any given moment in the panhandle, we have 2.2 million heads of cattle. But just because that does not mean that we eat meat. Tallarico is on the dime here. He's Johnny on the spot. He knows what we want.
2: We are only buying vegan products from our local vegan businesses.
3: Before God comes over Mary and we have the incarnation, God asks for Mary's consent, which is remarkable. I mean, go back and read this. And
0: by the way, this is where Tallarico is literally saying that God supports abortion. Why? Well, he says God supports abortion because he gave Mary a choice. Read the scripture. There's no doubt. It is very direct. He says you will have a baby, you will have a boy, and you will name him Jesus. She's not given a choice. This guy totally lies intentionally, and that's his problem, but this ain't what the average Texan is thinking.
3: Incarnation, God asks for Mary's consent, which is remarkable. I mean, go back and read this in Luke. I mean, the angel comes down and asks Mary if this is something she wants to do, and she says, if it is God's will, let it be done.
0: There was no asking. It was telling. But that's okay. That's how Low-T Tallarico positions it. I got more, but here we go. Coming up next as well is this. James Tallarico's library at the church he goes to and preaches at sometimes has books such as God is Queer, This Book is Gay, and several others, and they're very, very, actually it's very, very, very concerning and frightening about what this so-called church is doing and teaching little boys and girls, and it's very scary, actually. To me, they don't worship God. They worship LGBTQ stuff with children, which is obviously tremendously disturbing. But anyway, shame on us for voting in Ken Paxton. He will beat Tallarico by a long shot, by a long way. He'll beat him by between 6 and 12 points, probably in the upper edge of 6 to 12 points. is what I'm thinking. I'm going to give you the information about his church and a few other tidbits on that victory that we had, a resounding victory. Coming up next, it's Chris Kroc in for Jesse Kelly on The Jesse Kelly Show.
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0: Hey, wasn't this from the Big Lebowski, producer Chris? Yes, you do. Come on, baby. I think it is. All right. Either way, it's a good song. This is the Jesse Kelly Show. Chris Brock filling in for Jesse. Hey, by the way, Jesse wants you to know he is sick, and he is dying to get right back on, so he's just sick today, and that's what the dealio is. If you want to follow me, you should. Follow me. Everything I'm playing and we're talking about is on my X feed and Facebook and etc. Insta, Facebook, and X is at Chris Kroc Show. That's at Chris Kroc Show, C-H-R-A-S-K-R-O-K. 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James Tellerico, Telefrico, Loti Tellerico, Tofu Tellerico, Six Gender Jimmy, whatever you want to call him, he's not going to win, and he's going to collapse way more than Beto Hussein O'Rourke, the cultural appropriator, ever did. He makes Beto look almost like a moderate, comparatively speaking. Let's finish off a little bit more from this montage of some of the things he has said, and then we get into the books, these terribly disturbing books and book titles that are inside of his church library where he preaches from time to time.
1: I want to ask you about your record as a state legislator, because they have reviewed your legislative history and you've missed over 800 votes during your time in the state house. Why did you miss the votes, and why should voters allow you to represent their interests statewide when some are saying you did not represent your district?
0: 800 missed votes.
2: And this is a Republican talking point, because correct, I broke quorum twice with my Democratic colleagues.
0: And so he broke quorum twice, and there were 800 votes while he was gone. No, there were not.
3: And I taught a lot of undocumented students, and those students tended to be my most patriotic students.
0: Yes, those illegals are the best.
2: Our southern border should be like our front porch. There should be a giant welcome mat out front and a lock on the door.
0: Welcome, welcome, welcome to all of our illegals like under Joe Biden. So let's see some of the titles and information on these books. This is in James Tellerico's library, according to the Daily Wire today. St. Andrew's Presbyterian Church in Austin. Books found in St. Andrew's catalog include the book Gender Queer, which includes, I've gone through that one when we talked about it, getting it out of the schools in Texas. Gender Queer, which includes illustrations of oral sex and masturbation. Again, this is for children. Gender Queer, illustrations of oral sex and masturbation. The book All Boys Aren't Blue, which discusses anal rape and incest. This book is gay. A chapter in the book gives you the ins and outs of gay sex. Again, this is in a church library. The book Becoming Nicole tells the story of a gender-confused teen boy who identifies with as a girl with the support of his family. The courage to be queer. It claims that God is queer in that book. I mean, this is an absolute abomination. I'm not going to. This is extraordinarily troubling to me. Those children in that church are being taught and encouraged to be gay, trans, and have be sexually active as a child, as a minor. It's just sick. It's literally how the Bible lays out as far as sin and wrong stuff. This is what's in their church. Quote, also that's in there, according to the Daily Wire today, this book is gay. Trans kids are kids. Stories and resources from the front lines of the movement for transgender youth and the courage to be queer and several other things. So, I mean, this is absolutely horribly concerning to me and disgusting, creepy, and everything. Meanwhile, Tellerico is courting John Cornyn voters. By the way, this is so funny. You had Cornyn voters that were saying, if Paxton wins, I will vote for Tellerico. You were never even a Republican if you would vote for this Tellerico guy. It's laughable. So go ahead. Good luck with that. But Tellerico told Cornyn voters today, you have a place in our campaign. Here's the tweet he put out. I want to thank Senator John Cornyn for his years representing our state. We don't agree on everything, but we both still believe in public service. To Senator Cornyn supporters, you have a place in our campaign. Come read queer books for children with us. By the way, there's good news about if you're a Zionist. I am, even though I'm a Christian. You know, you don't have to be a Jew to be a Zionist. Thankfully, Maureen Galindo, the Democrat who said she was going to lock up all of us Zionists and put us in jails or prison or concentration or camp of some kind for Jews and Jewish supporters, Israeli supporters, she did not win. And that district was reshaped because of redistricting in the state of Texas. Thankfully, the guy who won doesn't stand a good chance. It's considered likely Republican by Cook Political Report, thanks to the redistricting. Cha-ching, baby. Oh, my gosh. I forgot the big story of the day. Al Green, the horribly elderly man who waves his cane and yells, Al Green lost in Texas yesterday. The guy who's thrown his cane around, standing up, yelling at President Trump during his State of the Union speech. Al Green lost to a young guy. He is out of here, that poor man. Maybe he can throw his cane at a few more events. I'd put up signs that are stupid and laughable. I don't know. But that's what we have on that. Oh, John Thune coming out today. Senate Majority Leader John Thune. Oh, I'm all in for Ken Paxton. Yeah, you sure weren't 48 hours ago. One more thing on Paxton's victory. It's stunning. A little bit more on Graham Plattner. And then Jill Biden says she thought Joe was stroking. Look at all
4: the happy creatures dancing on the lawn. Good news. The greatest test of the American spirit is upon us now. Why is this good news? 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

0: cowbell, please. More cowbell. Chris Kroc in for Jesse Kelly. This is the Jesse Kelly Show. Jesse is sick today. He wants you to know he'll come back hopefully tomorrow and be better. Just a day of sickness, y'all. There you go. Let's go over this one. Producer Chris chiming in with me about how somebody was saying that James Tallarico likes to say that God is non-binary. We have the cut right here.
1: God is both masculine and feminine and everything in between. God is non-binary.
0: That's complete blasphemy. And I'm not here to be a Puritan and yell and scream and get angry about it, but I'm here to tell you that. And, for example, many, many scriptures, and James Tallarico supposedly went to seminary, etc. I mean, one of the quotes I thought about is, I am the Father and the Father is in me, and I just Googled that real fast, and it's John 14:11. Believe me when I say that I am the Father and the Father is in me. There's no one comes to the Father except through me. Jesus says, when he says, I am the way, the truth, and the life, no one comes to the Father except through me. I mean, it is all about the Father. God is absolutely him, he, the Father. And James Tallarico is lying to people. Meanwhile, in his churches already, there are vile books for children about being gay and trans throughout the whole, I mean, just a prolific, long list of gay and trans books with sexual activity and descriptions of vile things in their church library. This guy is complete toast. Let me tell you something else I forgot to mention. I'm glad I did forget. It's important to give you everything I got. I'm glad it came out at some point. Here it is. The Dallas Morning News wrote a column and or analysis. Gromer Jeffress is one of the big longtime guys that does politics there. I can't remember if it was him or Colin, whatever. This guy's going to have to bring out almost every... He's going to have to bring out Hussein Obama numbers for blacks to come out. You don't need me to tell you that no church-going black Democrat is going to vote for some guy that tells him that God is a freaking woman. What the hell's that boy talking about? Hell no. You think you're going to get Hussein Obama numbers about getting black people to the polls over this guy with his birthing hips? And again, remember that podcaster I told you about? She said, well, do you have a girlfriend? Yes. She's my rock. But of course, the podcaster who either had him on previously, I've seen a few things with her, and it's like, this, she's just some leftist who kissed his butt and didn't ask real questions. Because the next question any one of us would have asked, who is she? What's her name? What does she do? Nothing. And I would have said, who is she? Who is he or she? I mean, you don't know. I mean, with this guy, you'd be, geez, there's nothing. There's nothing that is solid. There are no unchangeables. And the one thing that is unchangeable, if you're a Christian or a Jew who is strict in it, if you will, is God never changes. God never he never goes back on anything. He never goes forward. He doesn't add to it. It is what it is, and that is it. It is final. This guy bastardizes everything about it, which is insanely offensive to even hardcore Democrat, black church-going people who know the truth enough to know this guy's an abomination, period. That's all there is. This guy's... So I'm telling you, he's going to lose by 6 to 12 points. It really could be more of a 10 to 15-point thing. I mean, it's a disgrace. And I love that the Democrats are so excited about this guy. Yes. And I love they're sending him tons of money. Yes. It's like when I have a very leftist liberal brother, godless communist brother, if you will. I love him, but you know what I'm saying. And he told me when Beto Hussein O'Rourke, the cultural appropriator fake Mexican, was running, he told me I send him money, and I literally just texted him back, that's great, good luck, you're not going to win, and you're wasting your money. It was like no drama, just no problem. He's still not going to win. And he didn't, of course. But this guy's going to lose by a lot more. And we have the left and the media, not just in Texas, but across this country, shaming us for putting in Ken Paxton. And Ken Paxton, just like Donald J. Trump, I'm going to quote my pastor, Dr. Robert Jeffress, friend of President Trump's, my pastor at First Baptist Dallas, who says, I wouldn't vote for Trump to be my Sunday school class. I'm voting for him because his policies best align with my values. And that's exactly what Ken Paxton is to me. And he's not afraid. And he rips off the bandit and he goes. And yes, he's going to win. And yes, we're going to have two gadflies, two irascible, pain in the butt people that the left or moderates won't like and can't stand, but they're going to win, and they're going to be our gadflies and our folks that are going to not back down. John Cornyn is a joke who loved his illegals, loved amnesty, was even talking about it in the waning days of his campaign, desperate. So he's gone. He's gone. And birthing hips, Tallarico is not going to win. There's just no question about it. Let's finish this off, because when he says God is a non-binary, which is obviously a complete abomination, especially for someone who claims to be a teacher of the Bible and a preacher. Let's continue on, though, because he's asked about this. They play this on fake news CNN, and then he's asked about it.
2: What is your response to them using that and explain what you were talking about?
3: Well, I understand that that comment is a little provocative. I said it on the House floor when the extremists in the Republican legislature were picking on school kids who were different. But I don't think it's controversial theologically. Most Christians would acknowledge that God is beyond gender. In fact, the Apostle Paul, in his letter to the Galatians, said that in Christ there is neither male nor female. And so if someone's got a problem with that statement, they shouldn't take it up with me. They should take it up with the Apostle Paul.
0: Completely false. Galatians 3, 26 through 29. So in Christ Jesus, you're all God of children of God through faith. For all of you who were baptized into Christ have clothed yourself with Christ. There is neither Jew nor Gentile, neither slave nor free. There is neither male nor female. For all are one in Christ Jesus. If you belong to Christ, then you are Abraham's seed and heirs according to the promise. That is not saying that God is non-binary. That is saying that whether you're a man or a woman and you are a Christian, you are all equally in Christ. So this guy, whether it's God is non-binary, whether there's six genders, whether God said that God supports abortion because he gave Mary a choice, which is also a lie, this guy literally traffics in bald-faced lies. But here's the thing, and I've said this before. If you are a Christian and you vote Republican and you're a conservative, the best way for you to help Democrats like James Tallarico, the best way for you to help the left is to not know your Bible. Because if you do not know your Bible, somebody like James Tallarico comes around and tickles people's ears with BS and outright lies. You can't defend it. So make sure if you want to help the Democrats and you're a Christian, to not read your Bible or not know your Bible. That way you can't defend against people like this who are complete charlatans and abomination. And I think, if I'm not mistaken, like Joe Rogan, the biggest podcaster in the country, as far as I'm aware, literally like loves this guy. And he came on and told him that God supports abortion. Oh, wow. Oh. Well, I mean, dude, know your stuff. And by the way, if you don't read it, if you're not a Christian, that's fine. But if you're going to, you got to know what you're doing if you're going to try to defend this. And if you don't defend it because you don't know it, well, then they win. Because most people don't know what the truth is on that. Hey, Ken Paxton, by the way. Again, shame, shame, shame for Texas putting in Paxton big, big time last night by 30 points roughly. Ken Paxton won. Check this out. This is it. And again, we're being condemned by the left right now for putting Paxton over Cornyn. But watch this. Watch this. Ken Paxton won 252 counties. Out of 254, he won literally every county in Texas except for two. And we have 254 counties. Cornyn won. Guess what county Cornyn won? Travis County, Austin. Absolutely the larger version of Berkeley, a larger version of Madison, Wisconsin. Cornyn won Travis freaking County and tiny Kennedy County. You're going to love this. He won two counties. He won Travis County, which is Austin, and tiny Kennedy County, where there are only eight votes. He won six out of eight votes. So honestly, John, you are a winner. You are the winner. Look at you, won two counties. You won six out of eight. John Cornyn, you are the winner. I'm so proud of you. You know what else that makes me think about? Is Joe Biden's wife saying, Joe, you answered all the questions. That is next. We're going to find out a little earlier that evening. She now claims that she thought he was stroking out. Well, that's all coming up next. This is Chris Crockin for Jesse Kelly, The Jesse Kelly Show.
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5: Good news. 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Thrive in the chaos with Chalk. Good news. The greatest test of the American spirit is upon us now. 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

0: This is the Jesse Kelly Show. He's sick today. He's hoping to be back tomorrow. In the meantime, I'm with you, Chris Kroc. You can follow me on Twitter, aka X, Facebook, and Instagram at Chris Kroc Show, at Chris Kroc Show, C-H-R-I-S-K-R-O-K. 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See if I have a third eye or some strange, disgusting appendage growing out of my forehead. Hopefully I don't. We'll see. You'll have to see for yourself. Meantime, Jill Biden, not a Dr. Jill, Nurse Jill, did an interview, and they asked her about her husband, and during the debate, what happened? He was running circles around everybody. Nobody could keep up with him. He was doing, he did handstands walking backwards for miles. And then all of a sudden he had this, what happened? Let's listen.
1: Were you horrified as you saw it unfold?
2: I wasn't horrified, I was frightened. Because I had never, ever seen Joe like that.
0: She's never seen him like, I mean, she didn't see him. Do you remember when they were playing music? It was like gospel music or something on the front lawn of the White House, and everybody was dancing, and he was frozen, like a forklift. His arms were sticking straight out. He could put a coffin on there, and he'd be like, and he wasn't moving. Joe, I have never seen Joe look like that. I was frightened.
3: Yeah, with the COVID, with dealing with everything we have to do with...
0: My favorite part, I have to pause it, is Trump's face. I'm going to retweet it right now. You can follow me on X at Chris Kroc Show. Trump's face while this is happening, it's so funny. He's like, what the hell's going on with this guy? And then the other thing is, too, he realized he was Biden was so bad that Trump realized to go easy on him because it was so unbelievable. Let's continue on.
3: Look, if we finally beat Medicare...
4: Thank you, President.
0: I'm so glad he beat Medicare, by the way. Aren't you glad that we finally beat Medicare? This guy's a freaking genius. I'm so glad he ran our country for 4 years. Let's continue. I'll rewind it a quick second.
3: Beat Medicare.
4: Thank you, President Biden.
0: Thank you, President Biden. We got to jump. We got to get out of this shot. We got to get away from this. Protect the man. He's having a stroke. He's stroking out.
4: Biden.
2: Before or since? Never.
1: Or since.
2: Yes.
1: Or
2: you've
1: since.
2: Never seen him like
1: never.
2: That.
1: Never.
0: Yeah.
2: No.
1: What happened?
2: I don't know what happened. I mean, as I watched it, I thought, oh, my God, he's having a stroke.
0: What?

0: you. Oh, okay, let's continue on with Nurse Jill Biden.
1: Oh my God.
0: By the way, did you know, wasn't it great being a nurse when she took over the COVID vaccination program and she was personally, being a medical expert, personally given the shots? Nurse Jill was there, Jeanette on the spot, I don't know.
1: Watched it, I thought, oh my God, he's having a stroke. And it scared me to death.
2: Joe, you did such a great job. You answered every question. You knew all the...
0: Joe! You answered all the questions! Joe!
2: And let me ask the crowd, what did Trump do? Lie!
0: He just stood there while Joe had a stroke or something, a fake stroke, I don't know. I love how she lies. I have never seen anything like that before. Well, we all saw it. We saw him shaking hands with air repeatedly. We saw him not knowing how to get off a stage repeatedly. We saw that he had lines for him on what to follow, like he's following the Yellow Brick Road to get off a stage. We saw him in, was that in France? At the G8 or something like that, and he's walking through a field away from the people taking group shots. And we saw it all. But thank goodness, Nurse Jill, not a Dr. Jill, said she had never seen anything like that. That was absolutely beautiful. Quote, the New York Post, Jill Biden shockingly, why don't they call her Nurse Jill? Or not a Dr. Jill, shockingly admits that she thought Joe was having a stroke. And yes, you can laugh because he didn't have one. It's almost like, did she wish he had one? That way it would make an excuse for something? I don't know. Trump, meantime, is lashing out. That is so funny, by the way. I can't stop laughing. Trump lashes out at Joe Biden over suing the DOJ to hide interview audio files. Do you remember when Joe Biden met with his ghostwriter? And Joe Biden, according to all the reports I've seen, opened up all of his files and stuff that he had illegally obtained, stole. Because you can't, as a vice president, you cannot take classified information out of a skiff. And he stole. You don't take them and not put them back. He stole them because the vice president of the United States of America cannot remove them out of a skiff. The only person who can have a classified materials outside of a skiff is the president of the United States of America. He stole them, whether it be as a senator, which he did that too, or as a vice president, and then he had them in his house, and all the reports said that he allowed his ghostwriter to look at classified documents saying they're over there, they're in a box. And now, as we're investigating that, the Trump administration is investigating that, now Joe Biden is trying to block the release. He's suing the Justice Department to block the release of audio recordings and transcripts tied to the special counsel investigation into his handling of classified information. As we all remember, the special prosecutor, said the man was feeble, too elderly, and confused to be able to be convicted, which is incredible. I mean, we all knew that. And Nurse Jill didn't know that, obviously. She thought everything was great. I don't know if she just was never around him or what. But so here we are. So I hope it doesn't stop it. I hope we can get everything on that because, dude, he stole intelligence, and then he was providing stolen intelligence to a man who was not could not observe or be around classified information, et cetera, et cetera, et cetera. So there we go. There we go. What a bunch of fun right there. Kathy Hochul tries to dunk on Trump over the Knicks and really, really falls flat on her face. It's a lot of fun. That's coming up next. This is Chris Crockett for Jesse Kelly on the Jesse Kelly Show.
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4: Yes, they are still searching for a deal. I'm John Saucier, Fox News. President Trump today giving his latest assessment of what he feels is an imminent deal with Iran at a White House cabinet meeting. Fox's Grinnell Scott has more.
10: The president said it's a conflict, not a war, and it's one where America holds the options.
11: They're negotiating on fumes. But we'll see what happens. Maybe we have to go back and finish it. Maybe we don't.
10: With Secretary of War Pete Hegseth sitting to his left, President Trump said the military is ready to re-engage, but he still feels a deal is close.
11: They are starting to give us the things that they have to give us, and if they do, that's great. And if they won't, then the man on my left is going to finish him off.
10: There are some in Congress, Republicans among them, who say reported details of Iran giving up uranium in exchange for sanctions relief too closely resembles the prior Iran deal. Grinnell Scott, Fox News.
4: The efforts to contain the deadly and growing Ebola outbreak in Central Africa are picking up pace. Fox's Greg Polcon has more.
12: World Health Organization staffers are traveling to the eastern region of the Democratic Republic of Congo, hit by the disease. The organization chief posting the outbreak is outpacing the response. And here is what Secretary of State Rubio said at today's cabinet meeting.
13: The number one priority of our foreign policy is to protect the American people. We cannot and will not allow any cases of Ebola to enter the United States.
12: To that end, the U.S. has been tightening travel restrictions on those leaving the affected area. And yes, it is reported the Trump administration is set to deploy U.S. health officials to neighboring Kenya to staff a quarantine and treatment facility for Americans testing positive for the disease or those potentially exposed, rather than bring them back to the States to be handled there.
4: The World Health Organization says the number of suspected cases of Ebola is nearing 1,000, along with over 200 deaths. 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
4: The Justice Department is once again suing the University of California, Los Angeles for allegedly not doing enough to combat anti-Semitism during campus protests in 2024. Fox's Anita Vogel has more details.
25: According to the lawsuit, many Jewish students claimed protesters, quote, kicked and slapped Jews, beat Jews with sticks, and assaulted Jews with pepper spray. It goes on to say one Jewish student was knocked unconscious and was taken to the hospital with an open head wound. The Trump administration alleges that UCLA leaders took, quote, No serious action whatsoever until weeks later when police finally cleared the campus. And that even then, law enforcement officers were met with violence. In response, the UCLA Chancellor Julio Frank says, quote, "The suggestion that UCLA has been passive in the face of anti-Semitism is simply wrong."
1: The Trump administration has previously sued UCLA over similar accusations and has targeted other schools over the responses to protests that broke out following Israel's war in Gaza. Residents in Seattle taking matters into their own hands, building barricades to block off their neighborhoods in response to a wave of shootings, prostitution, and street crimes. City leaders calling the move illegal. Fox's William Lajeunesse has the story.
9: These barricades are illegal because residents didn't get a permit. But they did do two things. They stopped through traffic, but more importantly, they got City Hall's attention. Local TV, radio, they did this story. Why? Because the barricades are symbolic. They're not just four streets in a city of millions, but represent frustration with rising crime, roving gangs, forcing these residents to erect metal barricades to protect themselves. For years, residents along Aurora Avenue begged the city to help stop the prostitutes, the pimps, the drug dealers from inundating their neighborhood. Problems started in 2020, critics say, when a progressive city council eliminated prostitution loitering laws in the name of inequality. They defunded police, reducing available officers by 25%.
1: In New York, I'm John Saucier, and this is Fox News.
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0: I ever saying that. Somewhere in here. There it is.
1: What do you think of him saying he's a lifelong Knicks fan? I think that's how the Times reported it.
2: I ask him to name the starting lineup from 1993 championship team and see how he does.
3: Oh, that's a brilliant one. Oh, come on. What's the name of the starting lineup of the championship 1993 New York Knicks? I know what it is. I don't follow the New York Knicks. I don't follow basketball. Last time I did was when I was growing up in Chicago and the Bulls were on fire and fuego. Yeah, I know the name of the starting lineup of the New York Knicks in 1993, the championship. It's right here. Ready? There it is. Did you hear it? There it was. That was the starting lineup of the championship New York Knicks in 1993. Woo! They are the winner. They won. Yeah. Let's see if there's a little bit more on that soundbite. Okay, that was the end. Okay, so the Knicks last won a championship in 1973, but made it to the NBA Finals in 1994. They did not even make it to the Finals in 1993. And, in fact, they lost to the Houston Rockets in 94 in a seven-game series after the 93-94 season. In 1993, which she referenced, New York blew a 2-0 lead in the Eastern Conference Finals with the Michael Jordan-led Chicago Bulls. That's the last time I was paying attention to basketball, just to be frank with you. After this, Hochul's press team came out and said this, and this is unbelievably stupid, too. She was baiting Trump into pretending that that the team won the final. What does this even mean? Her press team came out and tweeted this out. She was baiting Trump into pretending that team won the finals, a 4D chess move, a classic 4D chess move. I mean, this is remarkable. The woman has no idea what she's talking about. She's very strong about it, and then she's completely, totally wrong, and then they're trying to make a joke out of it, and it's stupid. Oh, here we go. It's already happened. I told you when James Tallarico posed in front of a Texas flag with his Beto Hussein O'Rourke, the cultural appropriator fake Mexican, with his hands behind his back pockets. I said that Tallarico looks like he has birthing hips, and I'm being serious in his attempt to try to recreate Beto's picture. And somebody has done it. I'm going to retweet it right now. Here it is. Tallarico, it shows him in that same pose with his hands on his girly hips, and he is in a dress wearing pink cowboy boots. That is very, very accurate. Oh, this is going to be fun. This is going to be so much fun. Oh, I love it. Meantime, let's see where we're at here. Where is this? I'm going to play a little sound. We'll see if you can figure out where we're at here, okay? Where is this? Let's see. Here we go. Hold on.
4: Allah.
0: Is this in Pakistan? Is this in Afghanistan or Iraq or Iran? No, it's not Dearborn, Michigan, producer Chris, but that's a very good guess. It's New York City with the mayor, again, having the city being dedicated to Allah and Muhammad. So in the meantime, we have a picture or video of AOC wearing a hijab at the Eid celebration that you heard that audio from today or in New York City. And a lot of people are going after her saying, wait a minute, you fight the patriarchy. And here you are wearing a hijab. If you try to remove that hijab in Iran or many Muslim countries, you can be killed, beaten, tortured, jailed. All sorts of vile things can happen to you. So there she is putting it on, covering herself up. You know, I just saw a video. I was telling producer Chris about this, and he's like, I already saw it earlier, you know, trying to out-snoop me. But it's a woman who mocks the hijab stuff. A Muslim woman, I guess, or at least she's from a Muslim country. Anyway, she has videos that she puts out on social media where she's giving women haircuts and hairstyling with their hijabs on. So she's putting the treatment stuff, the chemicals you see when women put their hair and stuff at the salon, she's putting it on the hijab, and then she's cutting the hijab and putting a new hijab on and talking about the length. Very, very funny and spot-on commentary. Apparently, she gets death threats. Are you surprised? I'm not. So there goes AOC cloaking herself, making sure to support the patriarchy and a faith in most of the Muslim world that
3: treats women like cattle, unfortunately, with Sharia law. That's just how it is. They're half of a man. They're, apparently, they're

0: testimony in court is worth half of a man. I mean, there she is. She's standing up for that. It's quite remarkable. But maybe she's just ignorant and doesn't realize that. After all, she claims that Venezuela is below the equator. Remember that. What was the other one, Producer Chris? I can't remember the other one she did. It was like, oh, my gosh. Oh, yeah, she was asked about whether or not it's okay. What's her thoughts about Taiwan if China would try to take Taiwan? And she went, remember that? She went, for like 20 seconds, 30 seconds. She had no idea what to say. She couldn't answer the question. So she's perfect. She's perfect right there, fighting the patriarchy with a hijab on there. Speaking of hijabs, I told you the story last week when I was filling in for Jesse when he was on vacation. Today he's sick, by the way. He'll be back tomorrow, hopefully. He wants to get back on ASAP. But when I was filling in, I think it was last week, I told you that we had a principal at a suburban Dallas-Fort Worth school district. A white principal who went to a Baptist university, mind you. One that is a very good one in Dallas-Fort Worth. And a doctrinal one. And she is the principal of a suburban Dallas high school. And for 2 years in a row on World Hijab Day, which I'd never heard of in my life, she was having Muslim Student Association pass out hijabs. And she wore one, a white, allegedly Christian principal, wearing a hijab and tweeting out or putting out on Instagram that she loved it, all caps, on her official principal high school site, or Instagram feed. So 2 years in a row, she does that. The third year, on the same day, what happens? Four adult, and this is on the national news, on Newsmax, Fox, all the big ones. This 1 year later on the same day, World Hijab Day, quote unquote, it fell on a Sunday, so Monday, four adult professional Islamic proselytizers were allowed to go into that school and set up a booth with a big banner that said Islam and pass out to our children in high school, a captive audience that couldn't go anywhere. And remember, the schools and local parentis, they're in place of the parent while the parents aren't there and the school's running the show. And so she allowed in four professional adult Islamic proselytizers to pass out Qurans. On the back of the Quran is a Shahada card where you can pray to receive Muhammad and Allah. And also they were passing out hijabs and Sharia pamphlets, understanding Sharia law pamphlets. Now, she had never been taken to task at all. She never was punished. They claimed it was somebody at the front desk that let these people in. It's totally unacceptable. But the students, multiple student witnesses told me, since I live here in DFW, they told me that she was overwatching the entire thing while they were doing this, passing them out. So what we did, and I want to say this to you to encourage you, and there she was putting a hijab on like AOC. We went to that school board meeting over and over and over again, 4 months in a row. And then we had a counter rally where we passed out Bibles last week, hundreds of them. It made Fox News and the New York Post on Sunday, by the way, of this past weekend. Guess what she announced yesterday? The principal announced she is resigning yesterday. And there is nobody that I know that thinks she's resigning because she's moving out. She's got a kid in that school that's junior year in high school. We believe the district told her, you're going to be fired or you're going to resign. So what I'm here to tell you is fight back the right way in your schools and in your city halls. That woman resigned after 4 months of that school district being unrepentant. It worked. You hear me? It worked. Be persistent. Fight back the right way, and that woman just resigned. You can see all that stuff on my social media if you want, but that is a beautiful story of what you can do in your area, whatever's going on in your neighborhood, all right? Coming up next, Mamdani's plan to destroy private landlords throughout the city of New York. This is Chris Crockett for Jesse Kelly on The Jesse Kelly Show.
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0: Jesse Kelly Show. Jesse is sick today. He's dying to get back on tomorrow, hopefully. Chris Kroc filling in for Jesse. Hey, you want to follow me on social media, Instagram, Facebook, and Twitter, a.k.a. X, at Chris Kroc Show. 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Number two, podcast on Rumble and YouTube, at Kroc Talk, K-R-O-K-T-A-L-K. You know, I was talking to producer Chris about this, and he said, you know, that Jesse is really big on telling folks, before you want to do national stuff, you have to fix your community, and you have to do stuff in your community, and I could not agree more. And so with the story I was telling about moments ago about the school and the Islamic proselytizers allowed into the school, we're going to get a little more in-depth into that with the encouragement of executive producer Chris, who I appreciate very much. The first thing I want to say before I do this is if you want to destroy a community, if you want to destroy a community, if you want to destroy whatever suburb or city you live in, or county or town you live in, the way to destroy it is to remove the man from the home. You have to get the man out of the house. Get the man out of the house at all costs. Men, don't fight for your marriages. Don't swallow your pride and do everything it takes to rescue your marriage like I did years ago. Getting counseling, then getting marital counseling, and then doing all sorts of other stuff in a good, in very good way. It was 7 years that we went through. We joke around about it. Now, I call it 7 years of hell, but it was the best thing ever because our marriage has been the better than it ever was before for years now. And it's a joy. The kids are going to be empty nest. We're going to be empty nesters probably within a couple of years. And we're set up for success. That's another big point for divorce for people when they become empty nesters. That's very sad to me. But to destroy the community, the town you live in, get the freaking man out of the house. The man is the leader of the home. While the husband and wife are co-equals, the man is the leader of the home. Get that guy out of the house, which is like what BLM wants, the Marxists want. They want you to be wed to the government, ladies. The government, you do have a husband. He is the government. He is your government. He is your God with a little G. Marry him. He will be your provider. Now, if you don't do what he tells you to, he can take it away from you. But I'm telling you, marry the government. Don't marry a man. You don't need a man. You don't need a man. You are a woman. Here you are. Wear your hijab at the same time you don't need a man. So the Black Lives Matter, Marxist, communist, godless communist way of life is to remove the man from the home. And that is why we have mass incarceration rates of African-American people and mass discrepancies. We don't have discrepancies, unfortunately, with prisons schools, people getting kicked out of schools. The reason the statistics are not off and the reason there's not a gap or disproportionate treatment is because if you simply look at where the dad is, and you look at what is the percentage of fathers in this particular community, you will see the numbers are exactly what they are. Get the dad out of the house. One of the most brilliant things the Chinese communists are doing, and all of our enemies, Russia, you know, China, all of them, is to make sure they pour money into groups that want to get the man out of the house. Get your son being a soy boy with the birthing hips like Low-T Tallarico. Now, going back to what I was trying to talk about. Sorry, I had a little bit of monologue there. But I want to get back to this. Here's what happened. I was watching social media one night, and after doing my podcast, I saw this kid who's holding a Quran, a bag that says Why Islam and Sharia pamphlets. And he says, at my school in suburban Dallas-Fort Worth, there were adult women proselytizers that were Muslims setting up a booth that said Islam. And they were passing out Qurans, hijabs, and Sharia pamphlets inside of a public high school during the day when students were there at a captive audience. I told you on the back of the Quran is a Shahada card, which is where you can pray to receive Muhammad and Allah. And one of the women told the young man who exposed all this in the video that I did not think it was real. I could not believe it. I literally didn't think it was real. Like, there's no way this is happening. I waited 24 hours to get it confirmed because I'm like, I'm not going with this. It can't be. It's unbelievable. It happened. And, shortly thereafter, the next school board meeting was coming up and I said, I'm going to go to the school board meeting. I was freed from my last station that I worked at here in DFW for 15 years so I could do whatever the hell I want, which is go and do what I've always done, which is, you know, raise a little hell in the right way, though. I got a few more years on me, so I'm not going to do anything stupid. So I go to the school board meeting, and I end up, because I've been on the radio, a lot of people know me in Dallas-Fort Worth. So the kid who exposed it and his dad knew me. I met them, and there was another couple people. And these people were all working together to try to get this principal fired. They knew it was her that allowed it. They knew that nobody's being held accountable in the district. They said, oh, we investigated, and one person at the front desk has been, you know, slapped on the wrist, and that's it. Total freaking lie. I told you the principal for 2 years in a row wore a hijab, even though she's a white Christian lady. She wore a hijab 2 years in a row with the student saying she loved it in all caps on her Instagram feed. There was no action taken. So I went and spoke at that meeting. I raised hell. That freaking video went viral. Like, not a little bit. It's insane. In 24 hours, Libs of TikTok tweeted it out. Wall Street Apes and Eric Daugherty, I think it is, and they all have millions of followers. All of them tweeted out, literally that night, my dad, sitting in his house in Chicago with my mom, says, dude, you're on Newsmax tonight. He had no idea. So he just sees his kid speaking at the school board meeting. And then later on, Mark Levin did it on his show. And my old station people were calling me and saying, dude, you're on your old station. So I befriended Marco, the young man who exposed it, and his dad, and then one more guy. And nothing happened out of that. So then we went to the next school board meeting. That was in February. We went to the next one in January, February, March. I always get lost in the first 4 months of the year, 5 months of the year. Which one's which? So that was February. Then March, we go. April, we go. And I'll tell you how this ended up in success, rabid success. Next, it's Chris Kroc and for Jesse Kelly, Jesse Kelly Show. I'm ready to play.
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0: to tell you a quick story about Neil Diamond fans. Years and years ago, when I was just starting out in radio, late 90s, early 2000s, I probably like 98, 99, somewhere around, I don't know. In between working part-time at a radio job, I also drove a limousine, and I met some guy. You meet all sorts of people, right? And I met this guy, and he literally, or it was a woman. No, I think it was a woman. And one of the hotels in Chicago, at the Rosemont Horizon, it used to be called, now it's the Allstate Arena there, just by O'Hare Airport. And there was some hotel, I can't remember which one it was, and they were staying at it. Neil Diamond was staying in that hotel. And he, some women saw him. It was like glass windows, like, you know, like he's in the restaurant eating. And some women saw him, and they flashed him. They pulled up their shirt and shoved him up against chesticles up against the glass. Their breasts. Sorry, I'm not trying to be nasty. Against the glass, and so basically, what I was told by this person was that he has the most. Obviously, probably you don't want to see this going on now, you know, in their 80s or something. But he has the most, aggressive, shirt up fans of any artist. I'm like, I would have thought that. But there you go. There's a story. And I heard something else too about the ladies hiding back in the restaurant or something and coming out from the restaurant. I don't know, all sorts of, like from the kitchen or something. I don't know. I believe it though, because he's the man. Everybody wanted that guy for a long time. I hope he's doing okay now. I hope he didn't pass away. Did he, producer Chris? Double check. No, I don't think so either. And I wish him all the best. Finishing the story we were talking about. There's professional Islamic proselytizers were allowed into a school. The principal was overlooking them, giving them away, meaning she approved it based on students, what they told me, multiple students. And so I go to speak out at the board meeting, school board meeting. I give a, compelling speech, and it went viral, which anytime you think you're going to do something that's going to go viral or post something that's going to viral, it will not. When you do something that you're not even thinking about, that's when it happens. So as I mentioned, it was on Newsmax, played it, Mark Levin played it on his show, and all the big accounts, libs of TikTok et al., retweeted it. But really, so nothing happened when we all showed up at the school board meeting and went apoplectic about this. You had Muslim people that were showing up there speaking, saying this is a tempest in a teapot, it's no big deal. It's like, excuse me, are you literally saying that having professional Islamic proselytizers with my children in school trying to convert them is a tempest in a teapot? Where are you from? What do you think this is, Pakistan? Tajikistan? What in God's name is wrong with you? And what do you think the Muslim students' parents would think if we were trying to, I went in there with Bibles and trying to convert them? And by the way, so here's what happened. I befriended the 15-year-old boy who became famous, if you will, Marco Hunter Lopez. And I'll explain that in a moment. I befriended him and his dad. He's the kid who exposed this on social media. And then there was another guy they were working with who's a, an older guy. And we were all speaking out and kind of working together. And so the next month we go, because nothing's been done. We're doing all sorts of stuff online. People are doing all sorts of stuff. You got the people inside of the school district that are trying to protect this garbage, which is unbelievable. And then we go, so it goes February, then March we go, May. And as we're going along to each meeting and doing things and speaking out at the school board meetings, and more people are coming, lots of people, there's a movement starting to go about this. And then we became close, and then they used to call themselves the Three Musketeers, but they added me and they called us the Four Musketeers. Me, the kid, his dad, and this other guy. And so people were telling me week after week on my podcast, responding to me saying, you should pass out Bibles. They passed out Qurans inside of the school. You should pass out Bibles. And so, I mean, we went 4 months in a row to that school board meeting, and we spoke out. And there's a picture. I'll tweet it out in just a moment when we hit the next pause in the show. I'll tweet it out there. The last school board meeting we went to was Monday of last week. And, I mean, it grew to like a crowd of like 20 people just regularly showing up at this thing, speaking out or just supporting us. And so finally, before this happened, so you had Chip Roy and Keith Self, two congressmen from Dallas-Fort Worth. Chip Roy's from San Antonio area. But they had their Sharia Free Caucus. They invited the young man, Marco Hunter Lopez, the kid, to testify. He was amazing. Jamie Raskin, I played you the audio when I was filling in a week or so ago, 2 weeks ago. Jamie Raskin tried to grill him and smoke him like a cheap cigar. He wouldn't let the kid talk. The kid whooped his ass. He literally whooped his ass, this 15, now 16-year-old boy, Marco Hunter Lopez. And so I played that night I was on with For Jesse. Then the next day, Will Cain has him on for Fox News. Then the next day, Friday, Glenn Beck has him on. And then Monday is when we had the school board meeting. He showed up, his dad showed up, all the four musketeers showed up, and all these people show up. And then Tuesday morning is when we did the event. I finally said, let's do it. And we organized it, and people donated to buy. We bought like 131 Bibles is what we bought. And we show up at the school. We work with the police and everything, because you can lawfully stand on the sidewalk outside of the school as long as you're not on the school property. You're on the sidewalk or the parkway, which is between the sidewalk and the street. And I already knew that. I called the city manager. We don't need a permit. I called the police. We don't need a permit. I work above the level on all this stuff. So we show up there. Who knows how many people are going to show up? I had a boss when I was in Atlanta when they were trying to give amnesty under Bush. Former Senator Johnny Isaacson, he was voting for amnesty. So I showed up at my big radio station. My boss says, what are you going to do if no one shows up? He says, what are you going to do if 1,000 people show up? Well, it ended up being 400 people showed up, and we had a big thing. And Johnny Isaacson bowed down, and amnesty never happened. We showed up. In this case, we showed up Tuesday morning. We did our Bibles, Not Korans, event, and a guy showed up, him and his wife, with 300 more Bibles. I'm telling you, we gave away 300 freaking Bibles to the kids as they were driving with their parents or by themselves in their cars, and they knew it was happening. There was a lot of buzz with the Republican Club, this young man that I told you about, led. And I'm telling you, we gave away 300, and the kids brought them into the school lawfully and legally. Student-led is legal. Not adult-led or teacher-led, student-led is legal. So they brought in 300 Bibles into the school. They passed them out to all their friends. The reports from inside of the school, there were Bibles freaking everywhere in the whole school. We took that crap, illegal, unconstitutional, Islamic, proselytizing inside of a school, and we blew it up, and it was 100 times more. 100 times more. And Fox News covered it. We were on Fox News. It was in Sunday, Sunday. And it's on my Twitter feed and such if you want to see it. The New York Post covered it. The local media covered it. And God, watch what happens. So, the Post and the Fox News put it on Sunday because they did several days to investigate. They asked the school district for comment, the principal for comment. She wouldn't comment. So guess what happens? Lo and behold, that was Sunday. Monday, Memorial Day, with Jesse's Memorial Day show. Monday, nothing. Tuesday, which is what? Yesterday? I don't know what day it is. I never know what day it is. Yesterday's Tuesday, right, Producer Chris? I'm being serious. Okay, I got my head up my butt, dude. I'm telling a story. I don't know anything else that's going on, but I'm telling you right now. You're hyper-focused, as my wife would say. And with my ADHD brain. And so Tuesday, I'm sitting in the parking lot yesterday, and I get a call. And it's from the other three musketeers of us, four musketeers, and the dad and his son. Say, we have something to read to you from the school district. I said, what? And he started reading it, and within 5 seconds, I just started screaming because I knew that she was out. And I'm telling you guys, that woman freaking resigned yesterday. She has a son who is a junior there. She has been a principal at that school for 6 years. She's the reason all this happened. And we fought and we fought, and the school district was totally unrepentant and unapologetic and even attacked us. I've never seen the school board attack me publicly. Or it's not just me, like everybody. They were commenting on people's comments. They wrote a novella about one of my speeches attacking me. I'm like, this is hysterical. I've done talk shows in Jefferson City, Missouri, Madison, Wisconsin, Minneapolis, St. Paul, Atlanta, Middle Georgia, and Dallas, Fort Worth. I've never seen the school board until now attack me and other speakers publicly commenting on a page. It was insane. Well, she resigned yesterday. And I screamed. I couldn't believe it. I was like, and they're like, wait, hold on. Let's finish the letter. And so we won. And we believe the district told her, we're going to fire you if you don't, because there was too much pressure. And it all started with me showing up at that school board meeting. It all started with the father of Marco Hunter Lopez, who was 15, now 16, showing up at the school board meeting and speaking out. It started with this other gentleman that we're friends with in our circle of four musketeers that we call ourselves. And they were going to D.C. to testify, what I told you about. On that day, we were organizing the exact how we would handle our Bibles, Not Korans event. And look what happened. So if we can do it, you can do it. If we can do it, you can do it. And I love that Jesse's all about you starting local. And that's the other thing, too, I'll tell you. Before you show up at a protest anywhere, before you do anything or show up holding signs or want to do this or that, save your freaking family. If your marriage is on fire, and this goes back to what I talked about in the last segment, or maybe it was earlier this segment, I can't remember. If your marriage is on fire, if you have, if you have a problem with your marriage, don't go out there protesting anything. Don't go out there holding signs. Stay at home and fix your freaking marriage. Your kids are counting on you. Your wife or husband's counting. Fix that marriage. If I can do it, you can do it. That is all that matters. That is all that matters. And if it's already happened, don't condemn yourself. You got right now and forward. You can do that, okay? But the way to destroy a family is to get the man out of the household. Don't ever forget that. Don't ever forget that. All right, this is my soliloquy. This is my speech. Coming up next, a man who would love to get the man out of your house, who would love to get you worshiping communist, Marxist, Black Lives Matter, wearing a hijab, bowing in Islam to Islam, and being on the public dole, is Zohar Mamdani. And we're going to get him coming up next with rent control, and it literally is a direct plan, simple, naked plan to seize property that's private property and turn it into government property. And it's naked and it's open, and you'll hear him say it himself coming up next. It's Chris Kroc and for Jesse Kelly on The Jesse Kelly Show.
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20: 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It's a graphic representation of how close humanity is to self-inflicted disaster.
19: They moved the second hand on the clock forward to 89 seconds to midnight, which means it's the closest that clock has ever been to midnight since they started.
20: 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We're now less than 2 minutes away from midnight. The furthest away it was from midnight was 1991, after the Soviet Union dissolved. It was all the way back from 17 minutes to midnight.
19: I think it's a valuable thing because it just raises awareness every year with people. 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

0: This is the Jesse Kelly Show. This is Chris Crockin for Jesse Kelly. Oh, yeah. We're jamming, baby. Absolutely. Hey, you can follow me on social media where I just tweeted out that picture of our last school board meeting together the night before our big Bibles, not Qurans, event was. And then she resigned just yesterday, the principal I told you about. So you can see that picture of us out there. We had a couple of people wanted their name, their pictures, or their face removed, so it's cut out a little bit. But just an amazing adventure. None of us knew this would happen. None of us knew this would happen. And if it wasn't for the young man and his dad standing up, then it wouldn't have come to the unbelievable victory we found out yesterday with the principal resigning. Unbelievable. So do it, man. Jesse's right. It starts local. Do the local. Okay, so and if you want to follow me on social media on X, where I just tweeted out that picture I mentioned, and Instagram and Facebook, at Chris Crock Show. That's at Chris Crock Show, C-H-R-I-S-K-R-O-K. Podcast on YouTube or Rumble at Crock Talk, K-R-O-K-T-A-L-K. Zohran Mamdani, the Marxist, Socialist, Communist, Islamist.
1: Through our new citywide campaign, Fix the City, we will focus on the worst landlords in New York City. When necessary, we will take aggressive legal action to remove negligent owners and property managers. And for buildings that have suffered chronic neglect, we will work to transfer ownership to responsible stewards.
0: A la the government.
1: Stewards that include community land trusts, nonprofits.
0: It's just disgusting. And these idiots, these useful idiots are cheering this on. The government taking over private property. Regulating private property to the point where it cannot succeed. And then is crumbling because of the regulations. Because they're not allowed to raise rent to be able to pay for these things to make a modest, reasonable profit. Let me tell you this. There is a, I had one of my endorsements I had for several years on the radio, is a investment coaching place for real estate. And what they taught me is that none of this get rich quick. That's a scheme. You get your first rental home. And, you know, they have a network of stuff that you can use to try to fix it up or whatever, you know, different things. But the point is this, you get one home and you want to clear $400 a month. That's not greedy. That's not, taking advantage of people, et cetera. $400 a month for a house. Remember, this is obvious, but still, you have to fix the air conditioner if it goes out or replace it. You have to do the roof. So you're making $400 a month, but you also may end up losing that, on any given year for a year or two, depending on what the repair might be. So it's slow, not get rich quick. $400 you clear per house is the plan, and then you slowly but surely you're adding more homes. But if you cannot keep the rent at a level that allows you to keep it up, then you cannot keep it up. And that's the plan, to overregulate it to the point where you cannot keep up with fixing it because you're losing so much money on it with rent control. And rent control does not work. We all know that. It turns things into a disaster. What works is capitalism and people having a choice to go where they want to go. And nobody will go to a place that's going to charge too much. People will figure it out. It's capitalism. This guy is against capitalism. We all know that. The Ugandan-born Marxist, socialist, communist who wants to take away property. And remember that video he put up? It was all, you know, professionally done with graphics and everything from his, you know, from his mom was a director kind of stuff, animation, and showed about, you know, getting housing and confiscating it and turning it into public government housing.
1: Stewards that include community land trusts, nonprofits. Or even the tenants themselves.
0: That's the best plan right there. You bankrupt people who have owned property for decades and try to do a good job taking care of it, but can no longer do it because they can't afford to fix it. And then you give it to the people who did not pay a damn thing for it other than rent, but you give it to them. Or, of course, the most important thing he wants is the government to have control of it. And then you have a poor fool, a poor idiot. I'm looking at this young white kid with a suit And he tweeted out something, and a guy named Bonchi, who's a great commentator and a Red State publisher and writer, he tweets out about this kid. He screen grabs it from X, and a guy named Micah Erfan. He says it's crazy to see elected official just deliver on every campaign promise. It says Zohran Mamdani, huge, just announced NYC will build 200,000 new rent-stabilized home, and the kid's guffawing over it. Bonchi says he hasn't delivered on anything. This is a 10-year projection that relies on raising taxes and passing a $70 billion bond. We are so cooked if people are this stupid. This poor kid's got his grinning face thinking he's onto something. This is a great song on The Jesse Kelly Show.
2: Good news. 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
10: He says midterms won't affect his war strategy. I'm Carmen Roberts, Fox News. President Trump says that Iran is miscalculating if it thinks it can wait him out on reaching a deal, and reiterated Iran wants one.
11: I don't think they have a choice.
10: Speaking to reporters during a cabinet meeting today, the president said he can outlast Iran as they keep negotiating the framework for a deal.
11: We're not satisfied with it, but we will be. We will be either that or we'll have to just finish the job. They're negotiating on fumes.
12: One big sticking point. President Trump says he is not comfortable with China or Russia taking so-called nuclear dust, a.k.a. enriched uranium, out of Iran. If it doesn't go to the U.S. or get destroyed in place, it has got to be taken by a different agency or a different country.
10: Fox's Peter Ducey at the White House. Meantime, President Trump dismissed a report that said Oman would join Iran to control the Strait of Hormuz and charge ships a toll to pass through it.
11: Oman will behave just like everybody else, and we'll have to blow them up. They understand that. They'll be fine.
10: And oil prices eased over hopes of negotiations will reopen the Strait of Hormuz. U.S. crude fell to mid-April prices, closing around $89.40 a barrel.